0: taste mixed together. It's really good, actually. It's very unique. You won't find it anywhere else. If you are a pickle lover who wants to take your pickle loving to the next level, this is the spot. I was pregnant with twins. I'm craving pickles, and I'm craving fresh Florence boot, which is the mozzarella, the tomato, and the basil. I put that on a pickle, drizzled it with some balsamic, and started eating it. My little brother walks by and goes, "What is this?" And he said, "Where'd you get this?" And I said, "That's fine. First of all, don't take a pregnant woman's food." He bit into it, and he was like, "This is a really great idea." And I said, "Oh, I make sandwiches with them, too." So that's where the idea came from. I had my twins, and my little brother says to me, "Hey, do you care if I run with that idea? Like, that was a really great idea." He said, "There's so much that you can do with pickles." And I said, "Yeah, I don't care." He said, "Do you want to get in on it?" I said, "No." He opened his best place. He was doing very, very well, and decided to take on other ventures. And he said, "You know, it's time consuming, it's life consuming. Did you want to do this? Because there's something else that I want to do in my life." And I said, "Absolutely." To my better half, Tom, and I took over, and here we've been for a year and a half. He turned an idea into a dream and turned it into a reality and passed the torch to myself and Tom. This is the Giovanni, the originator. Again, another creation by the original owner, Michael. It has the salami, provolone, gabagol, and lettuce, tomato, onion. People assume that because we own the pickle place that we're obsessed with pickles. We're not, but we're obsessed with creating different creations that coincide and work with pickles and pickle juice. This is our fried pickles. This one is the cheese bacon ranch. What you see is exactly how it's served. We load it with bacon, so if you're a bacon lover, this is the one. The pickle sampler, it's a pickle flight. Every single one of our pickles that we have that we're trying to highlight for that week or that month, we'll put it on there. We have different flavors like cotton candy, which is a strange flavor that you would never think that would work with a pickle, but it does. We have Old Bay, our garlic, that could kill a vampire. We have a lot of unique flavors, and we're always changing it up. This one is our regular pickle pizza. It's a cauliflower crust, ranch base, gouda, mozzarella, and provolone cheese, topped with pickles and drizzled again with a little ranch dressing. Some of our pickle juices that we have regular pickle juice, the sweeter pickle juice is Old Bay pickle juice. We have shirts, we have hats, we have a yodeling pickle, a pickle ornament, a positive pickle, pickle candles, pickle earrings, pickle signs. We have people traveling from New York, Baltimore. Somebody flew in from California, and I was like, really? Are we that cool? Seeing that, that's amazing.
1: It's just an epic explosion in your mouth. I'm tired of the same old cheese pizza every day, so changing it up has been good. The flavors that are layered on top of each other just hits you all at once, and it's exactly what you need.
2: This is like 10 out of 10.
1: What we've done is really taken items that are already out there, like tacos, pizzas, and really introduced that Indian flavor in an approachable way. Fast food, quick Indian, nobody's really doing it. We see that as the wave of the future for Indian food. Hi, I'm Jay Patel. I'm the founder of Masala Pizza and Moti. When we initially opened, we opened as Moti, and that was to bring fast food Indian to our neighborhood. Unfortunately, we opened at the worst year possible, being 2019. 2020, COVID happened. We saw pizza sales were through the roof, and we launched Indian-style pizzas as an effort to just keep our business afloat. We're focused on doing different Indian-style pizzas, like samosa smash pizza, paneer tikka pizza. We have a butter chicken pizza that's fantastic. The tikka masala serves as, like, the base sauce. We don't use a marinara. We have our marinated halal chicken that does come on the pizza as well. I'm a big sauce guy. The whole Moti family is really big on sauce. Our Moti sauce is like a spicy mayo. We have a cilantro lime sauce that comes on the pizza. Our tamarind and mint chutneys are pretty traditional Indian flavors that we throw on top of a pizza. We have a team of four different chefs that work for us. We have a Gujarati chef that's part of the west side of India. We have a northern chef that has focused on Punjabi food. And then we also have a Himalayan chef that works with our momos. We have a lot of different hands in the kitchen, and that allows us to have a far menu that covers all sorts from India. My family's an immigrant family. They came here from India. I was born here in Chicago. I lived in India for about 4 years with my grandmother. Her name is Moti, and that's where Moti comes from. Worked for McDonald's corporate for about 2 years. Had a six-figure job, and I wanted to quit because I always knew entrepreneurship was part of my blood. But I quit my job at corporate and was mopping floors and learning different operations of how to run a business. And that's what got us to Moti. Now we are looking into opening our own brick and mortars. Right now we have locations in River North, Lincoln Park, and Glenview. And we do have a takeout location in Hoboken, New Jersey as well. And we plan on opening in California soon this year. I wouldn't be here without my parents. My parents have been the driving factor to help me, and they've always pushed me, even though they didn't believe in it at all times. At first, they didn't like it. They were just like, you know, going into an industry that I'm not so familiar with. But I think after the following years went on, they really saw the success and wanted to keep pushing forward. They love it now. The moral of the story is, you know, don't give up, man. Stay motivated. I mean, it's all over the walls. It's everywhere. We want to keep people driven. Our roadmap now is to scale this concept out, and now it's really that time to grow. So I see the next decade or so just focusing on growing and scaling out that Masala Pizza business.
3: Today I'm going to be making our confit duck wings. This is our version of duck confit, served in kind of a bar atmosphere setting. And we started approaching our menu in a way of kind of finding dishes that are old classics and wanted to apply them in how we can make bar food out of it. Taking duck confit and trying to make it eat like it's bar food, so it's kind of disguised as this fine dining French dish that comes to eat as a duck wing at bar counter. These get served with our house-made hot honey. It has a little bit of an Asian flair to it. You can almost see the meat's just like falling off the bone.
4: We traveled to see my daughter in Pittsburgh, and out there we saw a really cool tap wall. Took a picture of it. I sent it to Lewis. We got home from the trip, and next thing you know, we have a business plan. That was not part of my retirement. That was not.
3: This is our self-pour tap wall. Self-pour tap wall is a fun concept because you can pour as much or as little as you like. You can sample 36 different things and really get a grasp of a ton of different variety. You only pay for what you pour.
4: It is beer, but we want to feature ciders and meads and wines and really hopefully appeal to many different folks. You don't have to pour a full beer or a full cider or a full beverage. Pour a little bit and drink it.
3: Given the opportunity to taste a lot of really cool high-end beers, you're able to sample 1 ounce, 2 ounce, 3 ounces of something and really be able to try a huge variety of really nice craft beer. Grab a glass. You have a card that you can do. It'll count however much you're pouring. You kill the tap, and then it'll tell you at the end how much you paid for each beer. So we opened in November 2022. We've evolved our menu every day. We're always trying to find the next best thing. We still wanted to tie in food that we love, that we're excited to make, and stuff that we like to eat. So we've got a chef's counter, so you know you can be right in all the action. You can see right in front of you that everything's being made from scratch to order.
4: We have no secrets. It's all happening right in front of you.
3: We're able to take duck confit that we've adjusted to bar food. We take duck wings that we confit in duck fat with some cinnamon, orange, thyme, shallots. Do that for about 3-4 hours, low temperature. We chill them down, pull them out of the duck fat, and then we fry them in a really hot temperature. It gets nice and crispy on the outside, and the meat kind of just almost falls off the bone as you pick it up. Topped with our kimchi aioli, and that just gets topped with a little bit of chive at the end. We pride ourselves on converting people to duck with these things. When thinking of this dish, this is a very collaborative dish with our team, and we love duck confit, but we wanted to see like how do we create duck confit in a bar setting. Exciting to try new things and take that aha bite that we get with when people try the duck wings. We like to keep the atmosphere vibrant, fun.
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7: It's really, really exciting.
8: People don't realize chocolate melts at your body's temperature, and I think there's something really intuitive about that. It's also an extremely emotional product. You know, I think it's really nostalgic. I think everyone has some memory of their first taste of chocolate or baking with chocolate or having a hot cocoa. I think when you talk about chocolate, it goes back to that sort of core moment in any person's life. And I think there's something really unique about that. I'm part of the fifth generation of the family as well. So I've been here for about 12 years, I guess. And we always say there's never a dull moment in chocolate. So the last 12 years have been really exciting and lots going on. My great-great-grandfather, Etienne, came to San Francisco from France looking for gold, and his uncle had a chocolate factory in France, so he brought chocolate to trade for mining supplies. When he got to San Francisco, he realized that the merchants were the ones that were making more money than the actual miners. So he went back to France, learned how to make chocolate, and returned to San Francisco with all the chocolate-making equipment. And at the time, you couldn't subsist on just making one thing. You couldn't just make chocolate. So we did things other than just chocolate. We did coffees, teas, spices. And it wasn't until after the 1906 earthquake, our factory burned down, and that's when we consolidated down just to making chocolate. About 80% of our business is B2B, so we make chocolate that's sold as an ingredient to confectioners, bakeries, restaurants, pastry chefs all over the world and across the U.S. So for us, we make chocolate from bean to bar, as one might say. Cocoa grows 10 to 15 degrees either side of the equator, more or less, and we source from all over the world. A lot of flavor develops on the ground before we even get the beans here at Guittard. So partnering with farmer groups at origin is really key to making sure that what beans we're getting meets the flavor standards of what we're after, but also brings to life exactly what the beans are intended to taste like.
9: Yeah, so we're in the bean room. This is where everything that we're going to be using to make our chocolate first arrives.
8: Once we accept a bean, we'll bring them in, and then they'll go through roasting and then winnowing. And winnowing is when you remove the shell from the nib. And the nib is sort of the heart of chocolate making. That's where everything starts. The nibs then get put into a nib bin, and then they get milled and ground down. And chocolate really is a grinding business. And at that point in time, you have unsweetened chocolate. And that unsweetened chocolate then goes into mixing and refining. In mixing, you add your milk or your sugar, if you're depending on what you're making. And then that goes into refining. And refining is when you shear the particle sizes. It goes from basically a mass to a flake. And that flake is, again, the shearing of the particle sizes, which is a flavor developer. It also helps prep for the conching stage, where that Maillard reaction occurs. And the Maillard reaction is a caramelization. It's over the course of several hours. The product sort of turns in on itself. Volatiles are released. Flavor is developed.
9: So after conching, the chocolate needs to get tempered. And once it's tempered, it then gets deposited. Here's our baking chip standing deposited right here.
8: It's very humbling to not only be the fifth generation, but also kind of carrying the torch alongside my family members in a time right now where there's not a lot of small companies and not a lot of family businesses. And, you know, it's inspiring, but that's, I think, what drives us all. I'll speak on my own behalf, but I think we all share that. Just a sense of tremendous responsibility. And, you know, we have employees who have worked here for multiple generations, and while we're family owned, our employees who have worked here are our extended family as well, and that culture.
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28: Welcome to Salty Lunch Ladies Little Luncheonette. Come on inside and I'll make some snacks for you.
29: I'd always thought of myself kind of as like a lunch lady. It's like nostalgic, I don't know, nurturing, that kind of thing. And all the lunch ladies were taken up. And I was just trying to imagine some other kind of like fun, funny way to think of myself, and then I was like, I think salty is a really good one, so that's how it was born, and then it kind of just stayed when I opened. I think I was like, I think I'll just keep it and make it even longer and weirder. Since the very beginning of when I started cooking, like 15 years ago, I've always really wanted to do sandwiches, and I've kind of cooked my way through New York. I did like French food and wood-fired American food and Szechuan food and all these different foods, but I'd always just loved sandwiches. There's something really special about them. The vibe in here, I feel, is kind of specific to the space. I feel when I was looking at other places, I was just going to kind of roll with like what that felt like to me. And I do love nostalgia. So when I came here and we saw the tin and the wainscoting and I don't know, it had a certain vibe to me. And so I kind of was like, oh, a little bit like nostalgic and like retro. And that's where my baked goods had started to go anyway and my food was. So a lot of the stuff is actually from my house. I went about creating the menu. It wasn't a straightforward process. I don't really know. I kind of just know what I like, and I hope I've been in a lot of restaurants where we cater to other people's tastes, and I was just like, let's just see if people like what I like. Although I don't have a favorite, I think that we sell a lot of the dill party. I think people are always just looking for a nice turkey sandwich. I think the chicky is maybe the most interesting, which is a big chicken meatball that we just like take as a meatball, smash it in a pan, cook it with some

0: like charred onions, Bulgarian feta, smoked paprika, mayo, and arugula in a seeded bun. Another sandwich I really love is one of the vegetarian sandwiches. It's called Squash Me. It is roasted butternut squash, so you roast with garlic and thyme. And then we serve that kind of like room temperature with a kale and basil, like almond pesto, and this like cheese spread. It's a mixture of this really amazing Italian ricotta and goat cheese. And then we kind of make like a little salad on top. I guess I would describe what Salty Lunch Lady's little luncheonette is by saying it's like a sandwich shop that sells desserts. You can come in for like a glass of wine and like a slice of cake, or like split a sandwich with someone, or get like all the sandwiches and share with your friends. So today I made for you guys a coconut funfetti cake. It's coconut cake with sprinkles filled with coconut milk, pastry cream, a vanilla coconutty frosting, shredded coconut, and sprinkles. It's like, you know, funfetti meets coconut cake hybrid. And I also made a take on our favorite snacking cookie. It's like an oatmeal cream pie, or an oatmeal, a stuffed oatmeal sandwich cookie. And it's kind of like a molassesy oatmeal cookie filled with cream cheese, vanilla bean frosting. And I think it's good. Honestly, I love making sandwiches. It almost feels like it would be boring just putting things on bread, but I don't know. I really care for them, about the stuff, and I care about the people that we're serving. So I don't know. I feel like every sandwich.
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8: I'm Shirley Curry. 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
10: I'm Joseph Green. 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
12: Even though there's an age difference, we have a lot of things in common, and obviously lots in video games.
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14: Ooh, got a little kick to it too.
15: Our company began as one woman and one goat. And so over the last 40 years, it's been really exciting to see it grow to a place where we are delivering cheeses all over the country. We love being able to share a taste of our home.
16: The
15: 8-ounce Chev is really the cheese that put Laura Chanel on the map when she was discovered at a farmer's market by Alice Waters. And since then, we've expanded our range into all kinds of flavored and aged cheeses. We make here at our creamery an assortment of both fresh and aged goat cheeses. So we have a broad array of flavored fresh goat cheeses, and really our goal is to start with a beautiful raw product, which is the goat's milk, and just enhance it through very light touch of flavoring and really creating products that are meant for people's enjoyment in any occasion. The marinated product is a recipe that we've been making since Laura Chanel herself was here making cheese. We like to really celebrate the legacy and also keep pushing ourselves in terms of flavor innovation. One of our newest flavors is a mango habanero. It's a sweet and spicy goat cheese log that just came out summer of last year. One of the great things about goat cheese that a lot of people might not know is just that it is so digestible. So some people who can't tolerate lactose or can't tolerate cow's milk cheeses will find that they do really well enjoying goat's milk cheeses. So the creamery here, as Laura Chanel, she started raising goats, and as her herd grew, she really loved her goats, ended up with a surplus of goat's milk, and wanted to find a way to utilize that and really honor the beauty of the product that the goats had produced. So as she decided to start making cheese, she studied as an apprentice in France as a cheesemaker and came back with the goal of making cheese from her own herd of goats.
16: We process goat milk supplied by our producers located in the western region, western part of the United States. So the milk is collected up to Sonoma from family-owned farms. As soon as it arrives here at the creamery, we just take it the way it is. No standardization. We don't touch the milk, keep the freshness of the milk. We pasteurize it. We have a few maturation tanks where we add cultures and rennet, and we wait until the following day to take this milk, this curd, ready to be drained. We process between 1 and 3 days after making the cheese. So no aging here, pure, fresh goat cheese. And then the packaging and the boxing are done within the same days, and the shipping then following days. So I would say within a week, the cheese is made and shipped out.
15: We are very selective in where we source our milk. We have long-standing, many decades-long relationships with small family farms, and so we like to know exactly where our milk is coming from, exactly how it was produced, and how the animals were raised. And that's just a very important part of the process for us, is having not only that traceability, but also being able to really take pride in the quality of the product from the very, very beginning to the very end.
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24: Whenever I
0: serve a ropa vieja slider. I bring them to the table and people are all like, is that plantain as the bun? I look at them and I'm like, yes, yes, it is. What's up, everybody? My name is Juan Elias Riesco, and my family and I together, we own Nini's Deli. 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My dad is born in Cuba. My mom is born in Mexico. So our menu reflects Cuban culture with Mexican roots, and we kind of brought it all together to make our own style of Latin cuisine.
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0: Traditionally, in like a more classic Cuban kitchen, ropa vieja is served on a plate. 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All of our sandwiches have omelets in them. We fry it on the grill, and then we throw some cheese in the middle. Ropa vieja, the traditional Cuban shredded beef, right on top. And then we put the homemade chipotle mayo. We top it up with some mojito sauce, which is our homemade garlic vinaigrette, goes right on top. And these bad boys are ready to be served. It's like a little bite of heaven. Super good.
18: 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Anything sweet and savory that you can think of. I'd say our number one stuffed pretzel that we do is an Italian beef stuffed pretzel. Hefty amount of fresh Italian beef, load her in, and then it's baked in the oven, and they're ready to go. And then comes with a side of jardinera and au jus on the side for dipping. Three cheese is provolone, cheddar, and Monterey Jack cheese. Then you're creating a blanket within a blanket. This is the inception of pretzels rolled up nice and tight. Giant jumbo Hebrew National hot dog. Obviously, being in Chicago, hot dogs are very important to all of us, and so you gotta have a hot dog on the menu. Definitely is not your average pretzel at all. Not just your normal mall pretzel or movie theater pretzel that you would see. Here in Chicago, obviously, or in the Midwest, it does get chilly, so nothing like a loaded stuffed pretzel to battle the cold in the winter for sure.
22: 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I'm the co-owner of Roots Handmade Pizza. 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One of the things that we are absolutely famous for, however, is our mozzarella sticks. 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It's just about the perfect texture for our cheese. It tastes pretty good, too. It's labor intensive, but you'll see at the end it's worth it. Egg wash, seasoned flour, back to the egg wash, and then we bread it in, essentially it's an Asiago panko. So now we're gonna put these in the deep fryer. We love watching people's first impression when they see it, and then when they pull it apart or when they bite in it and that cheese just sort of stretches. I think the longest stretch that we saw was literally 3 feet from mouth to cheese stretch. If you're a cheese lover, our mozzarella sticks are like pretty much nothing you've ever had.
24: Pretty good.
23: Okay, those cheese sticks are ridiculous, but not as ridiculous as these cheese fries. They actually come in a bowl that you can eat.
25: Their first reaction first is how big it is, and then you realize they come back and bring friends and it becomes a big like showpiece because something they've never seen before anywhere. Anastasia Berry, part owner of Susie's in Chicago, on Montrose in Albany Park. We have been family owned and operated since 1974. We specialize in grilled chicken sandwiches, Italian beef, steak burgers, over 60 different flavors of shakes, and of course our most popular cheese fried bowl. The fried bowl is actually a fried tortilla shell and it becomes the form of a bowl. We use our fresh cut fries and then put cheddar cheese all on the top, aged cheddar cheese sauce, and then any topping you can think of. We put everything from chicken to bacon to Polish. Hey, if we can make it and if it fits, we'll do it. We have to make them daily. We must make over 300 to 400 a week. It's usually a share with a friend, come in the afternoon. You may want to eat the whole thing yourself. They keep coming back for more, and it's been a major staple for 30-plus years, and will continue to do so. It's the best. It's filling. It tastes great. It's something different that nobody has, and you can brag about it. It's something that you can only get here at Susie's Drive-In.
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23: Well, last segment, we showed you some of the best cheese fries. This next spot takes toppings to a whole new level. We're headed to Bronzeville. This is Freestyle.
1: I would suggest eating with a fork. You bite your fingers off. You don't want to do that. My name is Chuck G. I'm the executive chef at Freestyle Chicago.
26: Hey, how you doing?
1: Freestyle is a Belgian pommes frites restaurant. Hand cut french fries, twice fried. In Belgium, it's a street food. They eat it with mayo. And we took it and put our spin on it. Because of Chicago, we have to take it up a notch. We take that concept that we are used to here in Chicago, loading the mild sauce and things of that nature on food, and we took that and we elevated other dishes, and we were able to provide that all on top of fresh pommes frites. We have dishes as far as the jerk salmon, smoked wings, chicken Alfredo, Italian beef. We have a lamb frite, which is our play on the gyro, and then we also have a lobster dish.
27: The jerk salmon, it's really good, and it really kind of revolutionized the way you think about fries. We can't get this anywhere else.
1: The fries are a vehicle for anything. We can just go crazy. We can come up with all kind of ideas and break it down and put it on the fries. Because everybody loves fries. That allows us to have that name Freestyle, because we're free when we cook.
2: 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Some people are amazed.
27: Thank you for calling that donut. How may I help you?
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27: It's your coffee and donut, okay?
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27: Hey, honey, how are you?
2: 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Not really a strenuous job, you know, for a little fella like me. That's how we make the Big Dads. After 53 years of making donuts, at the age of 74, I still eat at least one donut a day. 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
31: Oh my God. You're on board North River Lobster Companies at Pier 81. 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It is a 28-inch lobster roll stuffed with some of New England's finest lobster meat. Oh my God.
33: That's amazing.
31: Oh, we got a whole bag of chips on top of that. Icing on the cake. It is delicious, but I feel like this is a meal for like a week. I'm about to...
33: I'm in lobster heaven right now.
31: It's a small piece of paradise. I mean, you come on board and you really feel like you're on a small vacation. We take you for a quick 45-minute cruise down in the Hudson. Before you know it, we're back, and you're welcome to stay on board as long as you please.
23: Welcome back to Bite Size Chicago. We're here at one of my favorite places in the city. This is Rocket Bar and Grill. You gotta try the Rocket Pockets when you're here. But right now, let's talk about pizza. Everyone's got their favorite place in the city, and there are some incredible ones, but there's only one place giving it away for free. All you gotta do is send them a message on Instagram.
34: Hey,
0: My name is Cecily.
5: My name is Brad.
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0: 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We started an Instagram account.
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10: And we started giving it away to strangers, basically.
16: That looks delicious.
13: Sausage, pepperoni, basil, and then we do some hard cheeses for a finish.
5: We are in Ukrainian Village.
0: On the west side of Chicago.
10: We are in an apartment of our friend Brad's.
5: And this is my apartment, and this is where we make pizza.
10: He lives next door to me.
0: The humble abode of Eat Free Pizza. It's like a commune over here.
17: Oh my gosh.
10: We decided tonight that we're gonna do Eat Free Pizza.
5: We'll post when we're gonna make pizza.
0: The post will say, starting at 7 p.m., DM us your toppings and time.
10: And then once we post that, it's basically up to you to write in as quick as you can, like direct message us to get a free pizza.
5: And they fill up really quickly and then that's it.
0: People come to our home address.
5: They come here, and then if the pizza is running a little late or if they're a little early, they hang out on our stoop.
0: We have a bunch of different beer sponsors, so we have different ones every night. Some of them are Brooklyn Brewing, Lagunitas, Shorts.
5: They have a beer, they relax and wait.
0: Make new friends with other customers that are sitting on the stoop.
5: And then the pizza comes down to them, and they can either eat it down there, which a lot of people actually do. Some people come up and eat in our kitchen, which is always fun.
0: Kind of just becomes a night where friends are made.
18: You want a beer?
0: Thanks. Everyone's reaction when they come to pick up a pizza is why, how?
5: It's not a trick at all. I mean, we just want to get better at making pizzas.
0: What's the catch? There is no catch. Basically, we just do this for our own enjoyment. We do it as a hobby.
10: So it is a hobby. It's helping us hone our craft.
5: We're actually like passionate about it. So you're getting a good product for free right now, and probably better than you are for most places that you pay for. I think that we're higher quality probably than that, even right now.
0: Why do we do it? Because we love it.
15: The citrus and the cheese.
13: Yeah, right?
17: Thank you guys so much. Oh, man.
0: We just are a really tight group of friends.
10: I think the end game is to eventually have a pizzeria.
5: I've always wanted to get back to working in a pizza place and have a pizza restaurant of my own.
10: But for right now, we enjoy what we're doing. It's sort of a fun hobby for us.
0: We're not making any money, but it's been really fun. We've learned a lot. We meet new people.
10: Because it makes us happy and it makes people happy. People really are excited to get a free pizza. I underestimated that, but I never expected how excited people are to get a free pizza.
19: Best chicken in the neighborhood. That's you fine, can't beat fine, it.
13: The world to needs know. To know. Found my buddy Drew.
20: Howdy.
13: Sup. We're actually friends, I promise. We're gonna go get some backdoor chicken.
22: 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Side of the our corn pico that we make fresh in-house, elote, which is our version of a Mexican street corn, 6 corn tortillas that we make fresh to order.
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22: On Mondays you can't reserve one, you can't call ahead for one, you actually have to physically come into the restaurant and physically order in the restaurant. Every single Monday we sell completely out of it.
1: We're actually losing some money on it, but we like the exposure of the restaurant and how many people it actually brings into the restaurant.
2: We're a little bit behind schedule, which is slightly disturbing and problematic because they might run out of burgers. They only sell like 6 of them every other day of the week.
3: That makes sense.
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2: We're third in line. That means if there are only 2 chickens left, we're not getting the chicken.
6: Backdoor chicken?
7: Backdoor chicken.
2: Oh, my gosh.
3: And right now it's 6:45 p.m. It's dinner o'clock, and you have how many left?
7: So after

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8: 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So right now, we're in the heart of Chicago's Lincoln Park neighborhood, smack in the middle of tons of great restaurants, and we're heading into the depths of one.
9: We're going to the Crab Cellar.
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12: This is worth it, King. I know so.
11: Everybody was leaving with smiles on their faces, so we decided to do it 5 nights a week.
13: This wasn't a quick reservation to get.
10: 3 months it took us to get.
14: And then I saw all you can eat, so of course I had to click it.
10: My family happens to love crab, and so I thought this would be a really exciting adventure for us.
11: We suit you up with a special bib. There's a lot of crab that's flying around your table.
12: Like,
11: there you go. To start, we bring you 2 legs per person. And then your next round, we bring out another 2 legs per person. Because we know that everybody has some momentum built up. That after eating 4 crab legs, most people kind of downshift. And then we bring you 1 leg each time after that because we want it to be hot and fresh on your table.
12: Yeah, there you go.
15: Okay.
11: Yeah.
15: Whoa!
11: Huh? Hot and rich, cold and crunchy. We have had one person hit 23 crab legs. It's not good for you to eat that much crab leg.
15: Oh my gosh, and that's a burger.
11: Yeah. It's worth the price of admission, just the burger alone. We put a Roquefort cheese on top, fried onions, a Dijonnaise on the brioche bun.
9: 10 minutes ago, you were telling me, I think I'm just gonna do crab.
10: My thinking has evolved.
11: We don't ever expect anybody to eat 2 or 3 burgers. If you want,
15: you haven't met me.
11: Go for it.
15: You haven't met me yet, okay? Wow.
16: Excellent. Great tasting. Fresh.
11: Bottomless Maine lobster.
15: How much is that to add that on?
11: It can be anywhere from $9 to $13 extra.
15: That's
11: not bad. You can add on, and you'd be surprised how many people do, all you can eat sides. Mac and cheese, boardwalk fries, jalapeno.

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4: You know where we'd be if we were playing by the rules?
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7: You gotta pace yourself to make it through to the end.
8: This looks like the display case. This doesn't look like what comes to your table. This looks like what you see in the front of the store, and you're like, you know what, I'll take one of those. I'm a little overwhelmed right now.
0: It can feel that way.
8: It's hard to pick a star of the show.
0: Oh, we know what the star of the show is. It's the burger, it's the crab, and it's the lobster.
8: You're working as you go. You're burning those calories as you eat them.
0: This is like if you had the best basement in your neighborhood ever, this is what it would be like.
8: And all the kids are coming over.
0: Yes.
8: Every night.
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0: Yes, no one's playing Donkey Kong and bad 80s music. It's crab legs and prime burgers.
8: That's going to do it for Bite Size Chicago. 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I am full and I need a nap.
9: Everyone needs a break from their 9-to-5, and we know you don't want to spend those vacation days on the couch. 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
13: 2-1, mark.
14: They're heartwarming stories from across the U.S.
15: It's awesome to see someone else finally get their opportunity to play an instrument.
14: Bright spots during tough times.
16: The power of that moment, that they'll be able to see themselves differently. That's what this is supposed to be about.
14: Coming together for a cause.
17: There are so many ways to give back.
14: From power that lifts us up.
18: I broke the records, and they still stand today.
14: Bringing out the best in each other.
19: She doesn't stop. You can't fight that determination and that drive.
14: Escape the negative, because this is all good.
20: That one has a water bottle. We just need a blue pouch in that one. We truly lived our lives one day at a time. Our daughters were due March 8th of 2011, and it was Tuesday, November 9th. I'll never forget the day. Something just didn't feel right. And we were launched into that overwhelming world of the neonatal intensive care unit. Claire weighed 1 pound, 2 ounces. Our daughter here, her identical twin sister, Mary, weighed 1 pound, 4 ounces. Sadly, our daughter, Mary, lost her fight after just 14 days with us. Claire came home with us after 103 days in the NICU. I'll take it over. Thanks, Jace. We reflected back on our extended journey and saw some gaps in care. And we wanted to figure out how we could give back, how we could support other families so they didn't feel as alone as we did going through the NICU. And that's really where the idea of Today is a Good Day came from. And a swaddle set. This is a blanket and a hat.
21: Well, really, we build community and we provide hope. And we do that by providing personal and financial support. And we've given out over 10,000 care packages since we were founded in 2014.
20: You get a water bottle, Jace?
19: Water bottle.
22: Good job.
19: Good job, buddy.
23: Jace was a 23-week twin. His sister, she passed away 11 days after I had them.
19: You're a great helper.
23: Today is a good day. They came to Crozier. It gave me hope. It made me feel like I wasn't in it alone.
19: Good job!
23: And the care packages that they gave me, it was a positive affirmation. You might have a bad day in the NICU, but you look down and you see the wristband that says today is a good day, and it's just like a confirmation. You know what? My child is still fighting, so today is a good day.
20: All right, you got one more bag. We had three babies in the NICU. These are two of them. Put in their journals and the books. Then years later, we were looking

0: We're an organization because volunteerism is really important to our family. And we were like, oh, this is the perfect place for us to give back.
1: And we just walk around in a circle.
0: Yeah.
1: We've delivered packages to the NICUs. We've actually delivered to the NICU where they were born. So that was cool. And we hope that they go out and find things that they're passionate about in their lives to also then, like, continue volunteering and giving back, because we feel that's really important.
2: Making a big impact for so many NICU families, right?
3: Yeah.
4: I miss my sister a lot, and I like to help families and babies that were like me. And I think what it means to me is, like, I'm not alone and I'm not the only person or family that went through this.
5: It's such an awesome sight to see a whale in nature swimming freely in the ocean. Made a big impression upon me. Two washed up not far from here. A little girl gave them names 2 days ago. The little girl said, let's call the big one Hope. I said, what a great name. Children will be around much longer than us. So let's save this species for them.
6: Oh, my God.
5: We sailed up to Boston area, and, man, we were visited by some really cool whales. And it just amazed me, the size of these. We were in a 27-foot sloop, and the whale came next to us. It was like twice the size of our boat. I'm going to carve you a turtle, all right? Sea turtle.
7: John Gowdy. John Gowdy is one of the most talented people I've met in my life.
6: Yeah.
5: Okay, I'm getting there.
7: He's traveled all over the world. He works hard. And if he believes in something, he gets it done.
5: Yeah. The size of these whales, I think the humpback go from like 45 to 50 feet long, the adults. And this one's about 48, so this is an average size whale. We have no instant coffee solutions for sand sculpture. It's all manual labor. No computers are spitting out sand sculptures yet. That's why I'm here. Give it time. Johnny Higbee and myself, we're lifeguards here. And I stared at this ocean for 7 years, 8 hours a day, 6 days a week. Never saw a whale. And now we have at least three whales that washed up within maybe 4 miles from here.
7: See the whales.
5: This is the reason I did this, was because there's a high density of dead whales washing up that is unprecedented for this area. Unbelievable that it is happening.
7: It's very sad. We love our beaches. We grew up on the beach. We've never seen whales wash up on the beach. You know, it's happened here and there. It's never happened like this. This is devastating.
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11: We're back on All Good.
12: 2, 1.
13: Just because we lost one of our 5 senses doesn't mean that, like, we're different than anyone else.
12: We are the champions.
13: When I was about 7.5, things started getting a little blurry at the corners of my eyes. Turns out when I got to the hospital, I had a brain tumor back here, big scar back there.
12: I am a lion.
13: Hence why I needed chemo and radiation. But I just feel, like, so thankful because there's, like, so many kids at St. Jerome that are so eager and happy to help. Whether it's, like, track or getting somewhere at recess, they, like, are so happy to help any of us at St. Lucie's.
11: Most of our students who are at St. Lucie need some kind of support for vision. So how are your exams going?
13: Pretty good.
11: We moved our school program to St. Jerome School in August 2022, and we have been spending the past year integrating our 2 schools into a partnership.
13: They have camouflage and stuff?
11: Yes, good job. And they may attend religion class or science or social studies with their sighted peers.
14: Here, give me a hug, Sean.
11: Sean decided he wanted to run track, and they ran with him and guided him through all the track meets.
15: We go to track practice and we use a ring so that we can keep Sean in his lane and running great. I thought it was amazing because he's such a nice kid and I loved to help him do something that he was really passionate about.
12: And we'll keep on fighting!
16: We were very excited to meet him, and the energy that Sean brings is crazy.
12: All I do is win, win, win, no matter what.
16: And now we're good friends and need a good bond with him.
12: I love you guys too!
11: There were so many benefits of moving here, but I can see in hindsight now that God really wanted us here.
13: You got the show.
11: I know there are more children out there who probably could benefit from our services, and I hope that we can be available to anyone who needs us.
12: Good job. Good job.
13: Good job, John.
12: Thank you.
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23: It's the biggest accomplishment of my entire life. I grinded, I fought, I did everything I could to be here and walk in and ring that bell, knowing I don't have to walk back in here getting any more treatments or anything. And cancer is behind me, and I have my whole life ahead of me to do great things and a whole future to succeed and do special things ahead.

0: Brave hero, courageously you faced each day, and now the time has come. So ring this bell 3 times well. Its chimes will clearly say, my treatments are done, and a new reason has begun. With faith and hope, I'm on my way.
1: A huge accomplishment. Brant's been undergoing treatment for 2.5 years now, and this is a huge milestone that he's reached. That's the end of his therapy, the end of this part of his journey, and it's just a day to celebrate and to be very happy for him and his family. I have been there with him the whole time. We've had some ups and downs. He's had a lot of bumps along the way, a lot of complications, but we got through. We did it together. Our medical team, Brant and his family, are really determined to get him through, and it's an incredible feeling to know that he's on the other side of that now, and he's healthy. He's good.
2: He is my warrior. That's why I'm honored. I asked him if I could wear his jersey. He's my QB1 forever. 2.5 years later, look at him. The proudest mom in the world. We are leaving. We are not staying. We used to stay months at a time. We're here on a visit. He's going to get his blood work done. It counts like normal. And then it's a party.
3: It's the end of a nightmare. I mean, to see that child strong and big and then just to nothing and now strong and big again is just, it's amazing. And he's my hero. He's my hero. He fought like anything, and we got here today and we've been waiting for this day for a long time. So there was no way we were going to miss it. He had all of our prayers. I mean, he had a big, big, big slew of people rooting for him and supporting him and just having his back. But more than anything, he wanted it. So he really got himself here today because he's amazing.
4: It's an amazing feeling. I mean, we've been with him every step of the way, so I guess it's just a really good feeling to know that it's all over now. We've been best friends for a really long time, almost all our lives, ever since kindergarten. And he's been my quarterback for as long as I can remember.
5: After I graduate, I'm not sure where I'm going to school yet, but definitely trying to go in the sports psychology field. I want to definitely help other athletes overcome obstacles, like on or off the field, because I think my story, I think it shows that like there's always a light at the end of any tunnel, like or bad circumstance that you're facing. And yeah, I think that I could use this story and all like everything I learned going forward from all my like from the Giants, from all these things, just to use all these things to help benefit my future and hopefully have a strong career ahead of me and whatever I ends up doing.
6: Today we out here feeding the people. We out here giving the people, feeding them and loving on them and loving them back to Christ.

0: 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We are a nonprofit organization. We started carrying it from the 70s when my parents were living.
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0: We bring it like the kitchen to the street. The food comes from us out of pocket. We get donations here and there, but mainly kind of out of pocket right now. I do all the cooking.
2: You do all the cooking?
0: All the cooking. We have spaghetti, meatballs, and we have snacks. Water, sodas, and stuff like that.
3: Hallelujah. Amen. Amen.
4: A lot of people feel like there's no hope. So when we come out here, we give them hope. Not only just out here feeding the people, but also meeting a spiritual need, which is the most important thing, is a spiritual need.
5: Accept them into your heart. Accept them into your heart.
6: I know charity always starts at home, but obviously this is charity in action. I can't speak for most of the people, but I can speak for myself. I appreciate it.
0: 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I feel complete. I know this is what I'm supposed to do. This is it for me. 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
13: Reaching out.
17: 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I didn't think they would have helped me like this.
13: And putting other people first.
18: It takes them back to who they were when they weren't homeless.
13: Even on a tough day, we're here for you on All Good. The extraordinary bond we have with our pets is unlike any other. Here on Pet Project, we consider our furry friends members of the family, and we know you do, too. So we're introducing you to some of the most amazing pets we've met.
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13: The owners who go above and beyond to help them out.
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13: And the stories of resilient pets that inspire us all.
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22: When I surf, I often I don't want to come back on land. It's quite nice to be on the ocean and kind of weightless and feeling the energy of the ocean. When I come back on land and I change out, I feel a bit more disabled. But when I'm out on the water, it really makes me feel alive and, you know, intense.
23: Went out with Dan. We watched, you know, surfing with him and having fun. We were looking at how he was actually surfing, and we said, you know what? We're going to be able to help him take his surfing to a whole nother level.
22: We started collaborating about how could we make a custom surfboard that would work to fit my unique center of gravity, my unique body shape.
23: We've learned so much. That's not just helping Dan, but it's helping every single one of the veterans that we serve.
22: I think we've really hit the nail on the head with this latest design right here.

0: we're back on All Good.
1: When I was a little kid and Hurricane Alicia actually made landfall to Houston, my parents did not speak English at all. Even up to today, they only speak limited English, right? I was dragged along everywhere else I needed to go to be a translator, to be an interpreter. And we saw like venturing those high water. We found us in a position that we were stuck. And there was two police officers approached us, right? They tried to communicate with him. You cannot come through here. This is not safe. The water is rising. Because my dad, he did not speak English, right? And because that frustration, they stopped speaking louder, thinking the fact that, you know, he may understand when they speak louder. The truth is they did not speak the language. But the most comforting thing was the fact that when they looked back there, they saw this 9-year-old kid, you know. They guided my family out of that little, the bad position we were in. I'm not saying this is the only thing that defined why I became a Houston police officer, but that was definitely one of the most defining moments I can remember. I joined in 1997. Cadet Class 170. I got promoted to the rank of sergeant in 2010. And then I got promoted to the rank of lieutenant in 2014. Now I got promoted to the rank of commander over Southwestern Division in 2020.
2: Ben is the first Asian American to be appointed to executive assistant rank as the chief of police in the history of HPD.
1: My name is Ben Tien, and I am an executive assistant chief with the Houston Police Department. I was born in a village, you know, somewhere between China and Vietnam, more like in the Vietnam side, right? But even growing up, you know, I didn't speak Vietnamese because, you know, even in my household, we speak Chinese, Cantonese. So there's a safe assumption I was born in Vietnam. There was a time in the early 80s. I remember, you know, my parents kind of told us that we have to flee the country. And we, like, you know, most of us around that time got on, like, a boat. And we fled the country, you know, and then we went to, I believe it was held over in Hong Kong. And then from there, we immigrated to the U.S. We came straight to Houston. So when I got here, I was roughly around like six years old or so. I still remember I started grade school here in the U.S. So when I graduated from high school, I joined the military. And I truly believe that's one of the best decisions I made. You know, it's a simple fact that, you know, service to your country. It's an extremely honorable and noble thing. And, you know, I was actually kind of proud of myself that that made a decision when I was an 18-year-old kid to have this service, you know, mindset and to serve.
3: My name is Megan Tien. I'm police commander with the Houston Police Department. I'm Ban Tin's wife. We did meet in college. We met on a blind date, the first person I ever dated, and we've been married for going on almost 22 years. Our values jive. It clicked. Working hard, honor, integrity, taking care of our family, always the desire to give back and to serve.
1: When I was serving overseas as a first sergeant, I get the opportunity to serve alongside some of the most honorable people out there. They forsaken the comfort of their warm bed to go around and fight in a foreign soil to defend freedom, right? Some of those most selfless people out there. I have served over 31 years, you know, active duty and reserve. So I joined the Houston Police Department when I was 23 years old. Truly, it is a calling, and that is the best decision, in my opinion, I have ever made. You know, don't like to get into scripture, but it's always a scripture to say, right? There are no greater love, absolutely none, that people are willing to lay down their lives, you know, for their friends, right? The military, they get sent to a foreign land, fighting in a foreign soil, to defend total strangers. And then to the officers, every time when they answer that call, respond to that, whatever that emergency call may be, and they put their lives out for a total stranger, right? So I am fortunate because everything I do, not the fact that it's rewarding to me, it's the fact that it meant something.
3: He has the deep passion, desire to really serve the community.
1: And I spent most of my career serving in the patrol function, the crime suppression, and then also in the gang division. When I get promoted to sergeant and, you know, later lieutenant, you know, my chief at the time gave me an opportunity. He said, hey, why don't you try the criminal intelligence side, and which I did. So I was able to, you know, get within the criminal intelligence unit. Within the criminal intelligence unit I have many, many functions. One of the few I would name is the dignitary protection type, the public assemblies type. We are here to support all First Amendment rights. At the same time, we're here to make sure you have the platform to assemble, to protest. And that is important. because the foundation of our society, our country, is founded upon that we all get the freedom of speech.
4: Executive Assistant Chief Ban Tin is the first Asian Executive Assistant Chief on our department, and I just want to acknowledge that. Thank you so much.
1: I basically have the investigative and special operations, Homeland Security related stuff, and all the investigative units assigned to me. I'm extremely proud, not for myself, but the fact that it opened up a lot of doors, you know, to truly live out the American dream, right? You know, to live American dream. Hey, you're willing to roll up your sleeves, work hard, then the opportunities are there.
3: This is a huge accomplishment. Ban earned it. Ban worked really hard to gain the trust of Chief Finner. And it shows that when you work hard, you have passion, you're a good leader, you believe in servant leadership, you will be rewarded.
1: I am extremely proud that I am an Asian American. Now, I don't come from a family where there are time-honored tradition, like, you know, their great-grandparents serve, you know, their parents wore that badge, and now they're obligated to wear that badge. I don't have that. But I would love to see that one day my kids, you know, son or daughter, wear the same badge. It represents something. It means something. It means something to me, the most selfless and honorable people. And I want my kids to continue the tradition, to be part of the time-honored tradition.
3: As a couple within the Houston Police Department, it boils down to sacrifice, because both of us are working long hours. When there is a critical incident, if there's a hurricane that comes, when we get mobilized, we don't pack our families and go. We send our family, our kids, with other family members. We stay behind to take care of the city. And the kids, bless their heart, they're very good. They know, because there are times where we miss birthdays, we miss major events. We'll just make it up on another day. So not only do we as a couple make sacrifice, our kids do also.
1: Well, you just don't live in a free society, but you get to be part of defending that free society as a police officer to defend the safety of our community. So to become the first Asian American assistant chief is part of the American dream that I'm living. But the true American dream, I lived that already. I lived that when I was 18 years old. So, yes, I am living the American dream.
5: Do you know someone who's doing good for others? Let us know on social media, and you just might see their story on All Good.
6: Everyone needs a break from their 9-to-5, and we know you don't want to spend those vacation days on the couch. 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
24: It was just the best experience of our lives. 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
12: I moved to the Bay Area, I think, about 7 or 8 years ago, and I started doing small shows and speakeasies, and that's where I met my business partner, Jordan Nathan, and she was working at the speakeasy.
26: I was looking for a way to work my chops as a producer, as an event coordinator.
12: So we started actually producing Misfit Cabaret in the speakeasy that maybe held 100 people, and now we're in a 500-seat theater in the heart of the theater district in San Francisco. I am a cinephile. I am a pop culture fanatic. It makes me so excited to center our shows around fandom. We'll reference Buffy the Vampire Slayer, we'll reference Edward Scissorhands, we'll reference, you know, Die Hard.
26: One of my favorite shows is Grimm. I got to play Princess Aurora, who is my favorite princess, and Kat was Maleficent. So many and still your fate. We got to have amazing performers do different things.
12: We have a really amazing Christmas show called Very Merry Misfit Cabaret. I have a 15-minute number about the Star Wars Holiday Special. If you've ever seen it, it's terrible, but it's also amazing.

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1: I got attacked tonight by these little gremlins. I was fighting all my life.
0: I write original music for each show that coincides with the theme of the evening. 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
0: So our summer show is called Summer Camp. It's Meatballs meets Sleepaway Camp meets Dirty Dancing meets Mean Girls meets Bad News Bears.
3: I just wanted someone to watch Love is Blind with and teach me how to twerk.
0: It's ridiculously fun. I'm very proud of Misfit Cabaret.
4: I think there's just something for everybody.
0: Every time I look out in the audience, and I just see so many beautiful faces smiling back at us, and it's the most wonderful feeling. 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
5: No matter who you are or where you come from or what you're all about, you will laugh and have a good time.
4: I can't imagine doing anything else.
0: Honestly, I could do Misfit Cabaret for the rest of my life. I just want to keep creating.
6: This is the first step into the middle of nowhere.
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6: Guests arrive at 5 o'clock, then they have their muse, their first bite. 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When guests arrive, they make their way to our bar. We gather around the bar so that I can take them on a walking farm tour. We take them and we show them how we're going to transform conventional agriculture into organic, regenerative food. We take them by our farm stay, our cottages, our glamp site, and everyone gathers around the table and we begin to serve a multi-course feast where we have stories about the ingredients or about the rural setting, about the farmers with each course so that everyone has this intimate knowledge of the food that they are experiencing.
11: Cheers!
7: A locavore is someone who likes to eat locally, source their food locally. Initially, we didn't like where our food was coming from and what was being sprayed on our food. So we decided we got to do our own thing.
6: We've always brought together a party. We've always had more people than our space could fit for dinner. And the reality is that our hospitality is simply inviting people onto our farm. So people love that connection.
7: Doing things organically, you get pests, you get bugs. One of the kids' chores is go find the pests on the plants and you gotta pick them up. It's just a huge science experiment for my children.
6: Local is important for many reasons. One is it's the freshest food that you can get, therefore it's the healthiest for you. Then we also say that it's eco-friendly because we're not depending on fuel to transport our food all over the place. And the other piece is it boosts the local economy. Our dollars are staying within the farming community when we grow, purchase, and consume the food in the same proximity. 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
15: 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Choosing plants and pots that go together that create some sort of vibe that you can kind of imagine in your space. It's a place where you actually get to see living things as a form of art. It's also a place for community.
18: From our plant-based food to our natural wine to the tea, everything is pretty environmentally focused and inspired.
20: Cheers. Some teas that we have would be Feather Pillow, Agua Limon, Chocolate Prophecy. Cake tea is my favorite. It's a licorice ginkgo yerba mate blend.
16: It's so good. It's so creamy. I love it.
20: You're welcome to grab a tea from me, walk around, and check out what we have to offer in the store.
21: When I go see a movie with my girlfriend, that we always come here right after the fact because we absolutely love just being surrounded by every aspect of the plants that are here with a really good glass of wine. I love the aspect of just really being able to be myself in a space where I'm accepted and loved for who I am. This is just all around a very judgment-free zone.
22: We need to be having conversations and not putting each other in boxes in general. We just need to be free of those things. And I think, once again, nature helps us do that.
16: You're relatively right in the middle of the city. It's a very like immigrant-dominated neighborhood. That's why I really connected with it. I'm queer. I moved here when I was 18, and I specifically wanted to come to San Francisco because, as a very young Iranian, you know, coming like out of that culture, like people didn't have an open mind about it. So I like picked San Francisco, obviously, because it is one of the best cities to be in as a queer or as someone who just wants to explore and not feel judged. Throughout the years of being here, I obviously like felt so much more comfortable in who I am, and I felt love. And so, like, opening up this place, I really, really wanted to raise our flag with pride. For me, walking down the street 12 years ago in San Francisco and seeing places that have a flag raised, I felt like, oh, that's the place I can go and be safe and happy. And so, like, I just wanted to have a big flag raised as a sign for all the other 18-year-olds that are moving into the city from all their own countries and all their own backgrounds to feel what I felt. Oh, that's a safe place to go.
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29: 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But only the locals really know where to go. On My Go-To, we discover some of the strangest...
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40: We got mochi muffins, ube, black sesame.
41: When we heard about mochi donuts, we said we had to give it a try.
40: Yeah.
41: So here we are. If you want a unique experience with a delightful combination of cultures and flavors, then this is exactly where you need to be.
42: Our mission statement has always been love, kindness, and respect, so we're trying to create that for every customer that comes in here.
43: As we grew and expanded, we found our voice to really just show what it could look like when a bakery exists because of love. You know, it's essentially We have the bakery because two men fell in love. And so we are sharing that love story.
0: There's the saying that you kind of change hearts with food. And so when people take a bite of muffins, they enjoy it and they kind of find out that, you know, we're gay-owned bakery. It kind of shocks them a little bit, but then we see them coming back. I do hope that our pastries can change minds for people and be more accepting towards people who are might be different from them.
43: When you step into Third Culture Bakery, you will be greeted by all of our muffins and donuts, especially the original mochi muffin. And we have black sesame muffins, matcha muffins, churro muffins. Our donuts, we have 12 plus flavors that we offer every day. And everything is naturally gluten-free because we only use rice flour in our facility. We also have a variety of matcha drinks.
2: We generate a culture of community and love through the treats that we serve here.
43: The atmosphere, I always say, it's kind of like a pride light, you know? It's kind of like a pride fest. We found our voice as really a queer-owned, you know, bakery.
3: There you go.
0: I asked him out on a business date, actually. That's the detail of it. And so we had drinks and started flirting with him.
43: And I had no idea. Yeah. I was like, wow, this guy is like really laughing a lot. It went over my head.
0: I messaged him again after 2 weeks and I was like, hey, can I ask you on a non-business date? And
43: I was like, oh, okay.
0: Winter actually suggested the idea of like, hey, we're both bakers. Why don't we start something together? He suggested the name Third Culture, the term to explain kids who came to the US and grew up in a culture that's different from their parents. And so these kids end up kind of forming their own third interpretation of the two cultures. I wanted to tell that story of myself being a third culture kid and missing all the flavors that I had growing up in Indonesia.
43: I was born in Taiwan and trying to fit in was crazy. But as an adult, I got to appreciate all of that. And so part of the bakery for us is wanting to bring that. And I knew that we wanted to lead with the mochi muffin.
0: That was the pastry that I had growing up. It was inspired by an Indonesian cake.
43: And, you know, the mochi muffin does tell kind of that story of third culture because it is something that Sam made growing up in Indonesia with his mom that he now translated using French-style butters and baked with it, you know, before it was steamed. And so it really kind of tells that diaspora.
40: I love the taste of the baked goods. They're so good. And also, as an Asian person, I love to support this Asian business.
4: I think this is a great example of what happens when you're allowed to express yourself authentically and creatively. You wind up with something that's unique and that doesn't hurt anyone.
43: We both came out to our families in the beginning stages of Third Culture.
0: You know, I came out with my parents. When I came out, they really took it not very well. And so my relationship with my family, you know, doesn't exist. There's a lot of so many Asian, queer Asian kids who are in the same boat. We made a conscious decision to turn our bakery into a safe space where people can feel welcome no matter what your orientations are, no matter what your ethnicities are. People really resonate with it and really told us their story and their struggle, which makes me feel that this bakery has become bigger than just, you know, muffins and donuts. When you don't have your biological family, you have to have a chosen family. And for us, it's like our staff and our customers and everyone that has come and supported the bakery are all of our chosen family.
2: Sam and Winter are great people. They've become a bit of a chosen family with a lot of us being separated or distant from our family. They're people who I've begun to look up to, respect, and admire as father figures in my life.

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10: It's the intimacy. It's the real stuff.
11: We're at the Coppersmith Inn in Galveston, Texas. We purchased the inn October 31st, 2019. It was on Halloween, which is pretty fitting. And then went to bed, woke up innkeepers. We were a full house. We were sold out. And it was like a TV show. We had 10 people to feed and try to do a dry run on the first day. Mm-hmm. It was crazy. We were just running around trying to figure out, you know, what to do.
12: And I ended up cooking bacon-wrapped asparagus, which I've never cooked in my entire life. And botched it. We still had to serve it. I didn't have anything else to serve. I look back at those pictures and I'm like, why would I choose a food that I've never served in my life to cook on our first day as innkeepers? But
11: we've kept everything. Like the bones are all original. All the glass that's in the house that's wavy is original. All the hardware, the floors, all the woodwork, plaster, all of that's original. Derek is the one with the most interest in the historic homes. For me, I'm from Nebraska and I've never been exposed to anything like this down here. We both have history and hospitality, and that's in fact where we met and fell in love.
12: We're both innkeepers at the Coppersmith Inn. We run the bed and breakfast here. It was not something that started off as a dream. Like, we had never looked in the future and said, we're going to be bed and breakfast owners, like, and that's what we're going to do. It's one of those, I think everyone's life just kind of unfolds. You're just realizing it as it's happening. You know, the life kind of comes at you and you adjust accordingly. So it's definitely turned out to be the best thing we could have done. And I would say we are definitely living our dream.
11: I was in the Navy for 8 years, 1 year in the reserves afterward, served as a police officer, traveled around the world, and then I also worked in Guantanamo Bay, the prison in Cuba, and then I found my way down in Galveston.
12: My connection with Texas, I actually moved to Texas to go to the University of Houston and stayed there for a number of years, about 5 years total, and then moved to Galveston, Texas a number of years ago.
11: I'm just surprised when I came down here just how much history is here, and I like inviting people, all my hometown friends down here too, and try to expose them to it.

0: meatballs.
1: And his signature ricotta cheese used for his ravioli is always available.
0: That really is a big flavor and texture difference.
1: He makes everything in a Bucks County kitchen.
0: This is the gravy right here, as my mom would call it.
1: Andy grew up in an Italian-American family.
0: Food is everything. That's how you celebrate. That's how you make somebody feel better when they're sick. The way that you show love and spread that to other people is through food.
1: In college, he found his calling.
0: I was always all about food trucks.
1: After years of working on other people's trucks, Andy got the itch in 2020.
0: COVID happened and everybody reevaluated their life. Decided, like, now's the time. Let's just do it.
1: 5 years later, the mobile business is still the company centerpiece.
0: And that truck I bought and it had nothing. Built it out more and more.
1: Once he scaled up with the farmers markets and the storefront, he added a little help.
0: About to start making sheets of pasta.
1: With a new machine that increased production by nearly 20%.
0: This makes it a whole lot faster. It comes out a lot more uniform.
1: Along with his staples.
0: Tastes like your Italian grandma's meatballs.
1: He makes a rotating ravioli of the month.
0: This is butter poached shrimp, shallots, garlic, and our house-made ricotta.
1: That's on the menu for April. And he hopes ravioli are just the start of a growing pasta business.
0: Putting in more types of fresh pasta, different shapes of fresh pasta, means so much to me, and it's like such a big part of who I am. So it's really cool to be able to share it with other people. Molto bene.
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3: And sticking with the Italian theme, there's a microbaker who specializes in Italian pastries and what she calls weird cakes.
4: Inside St. Michael's Church in Kensington, Marissa Touch is hard at work in the commercial kitchen for a business she calls Dandelion Bakes.
5: Right now, I am prepping a wedding cake that I have for this weekend.
4: She says she loves making classic cakes.
5: Nice.
4: But what really feeds her soul?
5: When people order weird cakes, that's what I want to be doing. But there's radishes on this, which I think is really cool.
4: It's a sculptural cornucopia of produce from river wards.
5: I just, like, pick up random stuff, and I'm like, okay, what can I do with this?
4: Marissa grew up in Scranton, torn between her love for baking and for art.
5: I was like, what can I do that's artistic but not, like, hoity-toity? I have a lot of fun making cakes.
4: She trained at the prestigious Culinary Institute of America.
5: My father wanted me to go to business school, which I should have done.
4: She moved to Philadelphia for a baking job a decade ago, but says, like many people in the industry,
5: we're all very burnt out.
4: And as she watched Philadelphia's rising micro bakery scene, she was feeling a little envious.
5: And I'm like, there's one way to fix that, and that's to do it yourself. And if it fails, it fails, but at least, you know, you did it.
4: During the pandemic, she enrolled in an 8-week course in Sicily focused on food and agriculture.
5: I was trying to step away from my Italian heritage because it was something that, like, I got made fun of a lot, but this is actually what I should be doing.
4: She launched Dandelion Bakes last January, offering Italian-inspired cakes along with cookies.
5: This is a polenta snickerdoodle with sweet corn. Next to it is a pinoli cookie.
4: And Neapolitan-style pastries.
5: The sfogliatella. It has a semolina and ricotta custard.
4: For St. Joseph's Day, she baked cream puffs, maple style.
5: I know I have professional training, but I really try to make my pastries in, like, a no-no way. When people tell me that my stuff tastes like something that their grandmother made, like, that's what I'm looking for.
4: She named the bakery after her own grandmother, who passed away a few years ago.
5: Her name's Angeline, and everybody called her Dandelion, and this is kind of my love letter to her.
6: Cappuccino!
4: When Marissa is not baking, she's making coffee at Chestnut Hill Coffee Company.
5: I love coffee. I love making coffee.
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4: And one day, she says she'd love to combine her loves.
5: My dream is to have a little coffee shop and a cake studio.
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12: If you compare the DNA of every human being on the planet, you'll learn that we are 99.99% the same. So why do we spend 99% of our time focusing on that 0.01% that separates us? I'm Michael Koenigs, and this is More in Common, a show where I travel the country looking for stories about what brings us together. It turns out this country has countless stories of unity. But to find these extraordinary friendships, we have to reach out. This is More in Common.
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16: Like her pickled vegetables and a za'atar seasoning blend that she incorporates in a sauce.
15: This is a seasoning blend that I grew up making with him.
16: Her top-selling jam is blueberry lavender.
15: She won first place in a large international competition last year.
16: The recipe was passed down from her maternal great-grandmother.
15: There are so many family recipes that were carried through the generations, and I realized that if I didn't capture them in some way, shape, or form, they would be lost.
16: Amanda grew up in central New Jersey, surrounded by farms.
15: We were very used to going directly to the source to source what we were going to eat.
16: That farm-to-table focus continues with Spotted Horse Provisions.
15: New Jersey's best.
16: She prides herself on creating zero-waste products.
15: When I make blackberry jam, the pulps and seeds left over become a blackberry tarragon vinegar.
16: Amanda is not only a jam and spice maker, she's a teacher, too.
15: I am a full-time professor of art education at Moore College of Art and Design.
16: Cooking has always been a passion that she shared with friends.
15: They were always used to being gifted jars of sauce, jars of jam, and everyone can saying, you should turn this into a business.
16: She decided to do just that when her now late husband of 30 years was diagnosed with a terminal illness 4 years ago. And Amanda needed to earn extra income.
15: I've had a few starts and stops with the loss of my husband and then 5.5 months later, my mother. Making jam really helped me heal.
16: The business name is a nod to her childhood horse who struggled with health issues.
15: I have definitely identified as a person with disabilities since I'm 17. I was in a really, really horrific accident and sometimes I walk with a cane.
16: The running horse Amanda drew for the logo represents perseverance.
15: He really became a vision for me of how to battle adversity.
16: With her handcrafted provisions, she hopes to provide something delicious while also bridging cultures and creating hope for other women starting over.
15: I always say every flavor tells a story in my business.
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20: 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It's the love in the world. It's the connecting force.
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23: Hey, guy. How's it going?
24: I've been to rodeos when I was younger where they wouldn't let me compete being openly gay. I've been beat up more than one time. I kept going to love rodeo, but at some point you get tired of being pushed around. And so when the gay rodeo came about, I'd jump on it immediately.
3: So a lot of the guys here seem to have nicknames. Why is that?
24: In our everyday life, some of us still have to be closeted. I compete under Jameson Cole as an assumed name. 2 years ago, I lost a job because a parent at the school that I taught at complained that I was gay. Many of the states where we're from, Arkansas, Texas, Oklahoma, you can still be let go for being gay.
3: What do you say to the folks who used to push you around when you'd come to the events? What do you want them to know when they see you now?
24: I'd like them to know I'm a cowboy just like they are. And look at me now. I'm successful. I'm happy. I have a family of competitors. And I still get to do what I love no matter how much they wanted me not to.
13: Welcome back. We're here at Oyster House, an institution on Sansom Street with a whole new look.
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7: Germantown Historical Society is hosting a solo exhibition called Cardboard Genius, The Architectural Marvels of Campbell Smith. Smith is a Germantown artist who calls autism his superpower. He works with cardboard and other found items to create intricate replicas of architectural landmarks, working entirely from memory. The exhibit, featuring 11 of his works, is on view.
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14: Thanks for staying with us. The Marian Anderson Museum has reopened after a more than four-year rebuild and renovation project.
13: And there's a new exhibition to welcome visitors back.
9: Marian, the Philadelphia story, explores the late singer's life.
10: Her tragedies, her triumphs, through the lenses of Philadelphia's eyes.
9: It's on view at the famous Contralto's house, just restored after water damage.
10: The home itself was built in 1857.
9: Anderson, who was born in Philadelphia, purchased the house in 1924.
10: While coming off of her first tour experience, it was the first true full home that she and her mother and her two siblings had.
9: There are photos and artifacts from her early years.
10: And each floor, you will get this wonderful bit of history.
9: A room upstairs is dedicated to her mother, as well as Blanche Burton Lyles, who founded the museum in 1995.
10: Marian Anderson's protege and the world-famous classical concert pianist.
9: You can see some of the gowns Anderson wore for performances.
10: She called them her uniform. Marian Anderson was a phenomenon. The once-in-a-century voice could go from baritone to first soprano.
9: She was billed as a contralto.
10: She wanted to use her voice to express herself, breaking barriers, using her voice for change. Mountains of hate fade as Marian sings.
9: She performed at the Academy of Music
10: when African Americans weren't allowed through the front door.
9: But she's most known for her outdoor concert at the Lincoln Memorial back in 1939.
10: If she could do anything that would help push the conversation forward of equality, she would lift and lend her voice to do so. It's a story that you can't miss.
14: Oh, it's so good to see the museum back. And that exhibition, Marian, the Philadelphia Story, is on view through November.
13: Very cool. And as always, you can find the link for tickets along with details on all of the stories that we featured this week at 6abc.com/FYI.
14: A big thanks to the team here at Oyster House for hosting us this week.
13: And congrats on their new fabulous look.
14: Yeah, it looks so good. We're going to go grab some oysters. Have a great week, everyone.
11: What is true kindness? How can we help our neighbors in need? Maybe it's as simple as a smile or a hug.
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33: 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Today, we're at the Flutter Experience, LA's new interactive art exhibit. But unlike a typical museum, here, the art is meant to be touched.
34: We're at Flutter Experience. This is an interactive art exhibit, and we're a place where we've presented contemporary art in a way that's just playful, fun, and welcoming. We have 15 rooms. All of them are created by amazingly talented artists. and they're meant to make us feel safe, welcome, and things for us to do, play with, get our hands on, and things that are just nourishing for us and make us feel connected to the art and the artists.
0: It's just something you don't experience anywhere else.
1: As an artist, I like to really integrate myself with the art and experience it fully, so being able to involve myself completely in it and not be afraid to touch things and to experience all of the senses of each installation was really awesome.
2: She collected her trash over 6 months, and she made everything that you guys see here because she wanted everyone to be aware that as they take photos of her art, to be reminded it's also her trash and have a sense of humor about it.
34: The first thing to know about Flutter is it's permanent, and it's a space where we can explore, play, be ourselves, be silly, and bring out that 8-year-old child that's inside all of us.
3: I think all of us who came here really enjoyed how we can interact with the art pieces and create a room that was really kind of something we felt and loved. Some of the multimedia experiences were really cool as well, and I think it's interesting how they all try to tell a story. I think the theme of feminism is very apparent in a lot of the pieces that were selected.
34: We have a connection with Born This Way Foundation. They helped us with the language and science from the mental health side, and through them, a portion of our proceeds go to mental health programs.
4: Mental health go hand in hand with art. The inspiration for this installation was creating a safe space. My first safe space was my bathroom, and I feel like that's where I learned my confidence, how to take care of myself. I wanted to turn it into a fun experience where everyone can come in here and experience what I did.
2: I get some fun painting, and there's some wet wipes or hand sanitizer there. You can wipe anything off.

0: I'm biased, but I think Flutter is the best thing to do in LA. 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
1: 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Carl Schmidt joins us now with a few over-the-top gift ideas.
2: Yeah, hey, Mark, let's say money is no object, right? 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
3: So obviously, we've had clients that have been with us for generations, and we have associates that have been here for many, many years.
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6: For me, it's like it's special here. People know you by name. Maybe we come too often.
7: It's the most beautiful store on Beverly Drive, I think.
3: We are celebrating our 90th anniversary here in Beverly Hills. We're the oldest store in Beverly Hills, survived it all. We started in the Great Depression and have been around to tell the story ever since. I kind of like to say that we grew up with Beverly Hills because in 1930, Beverly Hills certainly wasn't the town it is today.
7: There's something for everyone and beautifully wrapped.
2: Kelly?
8: Carl?
2: Yes.
8: Good to see you.
2: Thank you so much. Thanks for having me. I'm excited. I'm shopping at Gearies.
8: Oh, I'm with you.
2: Well, this place is a landmark. I mean, you guys are celebrating how many years?
8: Our 90th anniversary.
2: Right here in Beverly Hills.
8: Right here in the heart of Beverly Hills, family owned.
2: What makes this shop special?
8: So many things. I think what we have is the atmosphere that you just feel like you're coming home, you're shopping with your friends, you're having a great experience, finding the perfect gift for the wedding, the bar mitzvah, the new home.
2: I have to get 3 gifts for 3 very important people at work.
8: Okay.
2: I've got my credit card.
8: Okay. Let's have some fun.
2: Let's have some fun. Where are we going first?
8: We're
2: going
8: to go over here to our Baccarat Boutique.
2: Ooh, the Baccarat Boutique.
3: The holidays at Gearies are our favorite time of the year, so we really believe in the holidays in a big way. I mean, we start buying all of these treasures in January for next year.
8: Nothing adds fabulous sparkle and glamour to your house like a piece like this.
2: Okay.
8: I think it's a nice gift. 10-5. I think nothing says happy holidays and
2: when, thank sorry, you for all. $10,500.
8: $10,500.
2: And this is quite a sort of unique Baccarat design, like they're famous for this, right?
8: Definitely.
2: Okay, so that's for Adrian.
8: Very good. Adrian's been very good all year.
2: I know, but I've got to get one for the big boss, Cheryl Fair.
8: What I would recommend is probably do something like this in the Tourbillon collection.
2: I think Cheryl would like that. And how much is that one? $13,500. I think for Ed, tell us about the Shinola Monopoly.
8: I think Ed deserves the Shinola Monopoly.
2: What are we looking at price-wise?
8: For this one, it's just $400.
2: Okay, Kelly, this all looks great. We've got the extreme limited edition Lalique.
8: Correct.
2: We've got the timeless, and I'm almost too afraid to pick it up, Baccarat.
8: That's right.
2: And for Ed, we got the Shinola Monopoly board here, which he better invite me to his house for game night.
8: Perfect.
2: Cool, let's do this.
8: All right, let's try it.
2: There you go.
8: Thank you so much. It's timeless here. Do you want me to try it one more time, Carl?
2: It didn't go through?
8: It didn't go through.
2: Oh.
8: Yeah.
2: Not money.
8: It happens.
2: Yeah, I can afford it.
8: Okay. Unfortunately, it didn't try. Do you have another card you'd like to try?
2: That one should be good.
8: Let's do this one.
2: Sure.
8: Okay, unfortunately this one didn't work.
2: That's embarrassing.
8: I have these amazing candles by Aquaria.
2: Okay.
8: Maybe something like this might be good.
2: I think, and it's in a festive, it's $40.
8: It's a great gift.
2: $40.
8: Okay, perfect.
2: Okay, let's try that. That better work.
8: All right, approved. No problem. I'll hold these.
2: Would you hold
8: on to them for you.
2: I appreciate that.
8: You just give me a call here at the store and I'll take care of it from there.
2: Kelly, thank you so much.
8: You're very welcome, Carl. Until next time.
2: They can share the candle.
8: There you go.
2: Mark, it's the thought that counts, right? Look, maybe I could get my coloring in framed when I'm finished and give that to one of them too.
1: It's nice. Or you just do what I do and get everyone on your list a tamale.
2: Tamales.
9: Tamale is like the best thing to unwrap, like when like you're at like a holiday party.
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13: Welcome to La Moderna Bakery. We are in Whittier, California, where we make thousands of tamales for our customers. We have been here 42 years. We are a family-run business. This business started in 1977. My grandmother and my grandfather opened it. My grandmother, she's the best. She's 90 years old. She still comes to work every day, and she's probably the hardest worker here out of all of us, to be honest.
14: Green cheese.
13: Well, we are very busy, so you will see a line, but it's well worth the wait.
10: People come in and they tell me, oh, my grandma used to bring me here, and I remember when my dad used to bring me here before he passed away. And I mean, a lot of the feelings are just, they're deep down, you know, and they come in here and they get a feeling, the smell, everything brings them back.
11: I mentioned tamales to my mother, she's in the car. And she goes, well, buy them, we'll have them for breakfast. So we're going to have these for breakfast. I like the greens, either green cheese or green chicken. Those are the best.
9: My favorite tamale is actually the red pork one, because it's really good.
13: The recipes are my grandmother's, and they did originate from Mexico. Tamales are definitely a labor of love. There's many, many, many steps. You must cook the meat. You must make the mole. You must make the masa. You have to soak the corn husk. At the very end, when all that's ready, you have to put it all together.
10: A tamale to me, it's well proportioned. It shouldn't be too big, it shouldn't be too small. Nothing should be overpowering, it should just be just delicious.
13: I think it symbolizes family, and that's our culture, you know? We must have our tamales for Christmas. There's not Christmas without tamales.
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15: 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This is Worth the Wait. 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On My Go-To, we discover some of the strangest...
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1: 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This place is the perfect escape from all the rainy weather we've been having. But on one of those perfect winter days here in Southern California, round up your friends and family and check out one of the outdoor ice skating rinks that have popped up all over Southern California. 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We have a list of the rinks there for you. Okay, speaking of ice, we have a story that will really melt your heart.
23: We have an event. We've done this for the last 7 years. This will be our fourth year that we've done it with the Arc of Ventura for the special needs adults to be able to enjoy the Christmas season.
24: We get the most out of it, seeing our participants enjoying it and smiling and laughing, and the ice skating show is so great. And then going on the ice with Santa is just another thing that they just absolutely love.
25: What'd you think? Did you like it?
26: Yeah.
23: One third of the spectators are in wheelchairs, and the other ones have anything from Down syndrome to mental issues that they're dealing with. But they're just great people, and they appreciate it. This is an outing that they probably don't normally get. It's been received great. The smiles on their faces, and everybody that's here that volunteers just loves doing this. These girls all skate out of this facility. What it brings to them as young skaters, it's giving back. And I think it just brings us all closer. They get to watch the show. Santa Claus comes out, and then the spotlight goes on them, and then they just, you can hear them cheering. We have a Santa sled. And we push the sled around on the ice with the clients inside.
24: They love these characters, especially with the Frozen theme this year. They absolutely love Olaf and Elsa and all those characters. And the ice skating show this year, they made it very personal by getting two of our participants around the ice for the ice skating show.
27: We love them. When they come through our door, it warms our hearts and they make us smile. So we want to give back to them and start the new year with a smile.
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28: Honestly, I feel like LA lacks the Christmas spirit sometimes with the weather we have, so I wanted to bring a bit of Christmas to it. We are at Santa Baby, a Christmas pop-up bar in Echo Park.
3: I got the Son of a Nutcracker. It is vodka, ginger beer, and pomegranate.
28: We thought Echo Park is like an up-and-coming area. It's kind of cooler, a bit more trendy, and we thought we'd bring in a really cool crowd and that we could give the people in the area something that would be fun and relaxed.
3: I have some friends who are big Christmas fans, and this has been our hot ticket item for a couple weeks now, so we're here.
28: People can expect Christmas music, Christmas cocktails in cool Christmas-themed glasses, and wall-to-wall Christmas decorations.
3: Heaps of holiday cheer. There's definitely some Christmas carols going on. It's dimly lit. There's candles. There's trees. There are Christmas lights. It's a good time.
28: The holiday season is magical because everyone comes together for a good time. Friends and family come together, have some drinks, enjoy some good music, and just have fun. Let the hair down.
1: And if that doesn't put you in the holiday spirit, Carl Schmid found something that definitely will.
5: Yeah, the Pantages Theater in Hollywood is now the home to the smash hit Broadway musical Disney's Frozen. And we caught up with Anna, Elsa, and the rest of the gang and took a little look behind the scenes.
6: I cannot be a monster. I will not be a monster.
7: This show will wow you.
8: It's all about love, and it's all about joy.
9: But also, you're getting the live spectacle that Disney is known for.
5: The awe-inspiring show is here at the Pantages Theater in Hollywood through February 2nd. The show stars Caroline Bowman as Elsa and Caroline Innerbeckler as Anna.
11: You know, it's all the same characters that you know from the film. It's all of the same music that you remember. But it's a more human version of the storyline.
7: Los Angeles is a perfect place for something epic and something so glitzy and filled with spectacle.
12: You have to take your time.
21: Get a whole life.
12: That's not a plan!
8: Well, I'd have to say what I'm enjoying most about being a part of Frozen is getting to see the joy on all the audience's faces after the show. You're immersed in it in the theater. The proscenium is massive and beautiful, and the sets come out right out in front of you. It's different when you really see the scale of something, and it's pretty spectacular.
5: And also, exclusive, a song you will not see on Broadway, you won't have heard in the film. Tell us about it.
11: Brand new song. It's a really lovely opportunity for the two sisters to sing an entire song together.
7: It is so gorgeous, and it's so special that we've gotten to premiere this song and also be the first people to sing it.
5: Let's be honest.
8: Okay.
5: You play the star of the show, Olaf.
8: You're not wrong that he is the star, and you're also not wrong that I do play him. Olaf is one of the few elements that really does get to bring some of the cartoon life into this very real, very exciting theatrical world.
5: This isn't just a show for little kids.
11: The stage production really shows what it also is like to come of age
0: in these plot lines for these main characters, for these women. Everybody in the same room, feeling the same feelings. I think it's important to do that as a community.
7: This show, it will surprise you and it will transport you.
5: So, Mark, if you're looking for the perfect holiday gift, tickets are on sale right now. Disney's Frozen plays the Hollywood Pantages Theatre through February 2nd.
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34: You're on board North River Lobster Companies at Pier 81. 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
35: Oh my God.
36: That's amazing.
37: Oh, we got a whole bag of chips on top of that.
35: Icing on the cake.
37: It is delicious, but I feel like this is a meal for like a week. I'm about to...
38: I'm in lobster heaven right now.
34: It's a small piece of paradise. I mean, you come on board and you really feel like you're on a small vacation. We take you for a quick 45-minute cruise down in the Hudson. Before you know it, we're back, and you're welcome to stay on board as long as you please.
1: You know, sometimes the best gifts are gifts you make yourself. Mm-hmm. Looking for something one of a kind? Head over to San Pedro and try your hand at water marbling.
39: You're a good shaker. You can tell a lot about a girl by the way she shakes her paint. Well, 26 years ago, I took my first water marbling class, and I fell in love with it. It's so whimsical and so fun. And I think the best part about it for me at the time is I couldn't mess it up. Everything turned out beautifully. This is my favorite thing to say to people who say, I can't do this. And I'm like, if you can shake Parmesan cheese and you can stir your coffee with a stirrer, you can totally do this. Hi, my name is Patty. I'm the owner of Meaningful Art, and I'm a water marbling artist. Well, we're here at Crafted Port of LA in San Pedro, California. We are a warehouse built in the 1940s that houses 40-plus artists and artisans. We teach people how to water marble on silk. And I always say that you don't have to have a creative bone in your body to learn how to do this beautiful, whimsical art.
0: No, not artsy at all. Not creative at all.
39: There's no mistakes in marbling, only happy accidents. You can't mess this up, sister. We make it very easy here. After you've chosen your colors and your designs, we bring you over to the water marbling tables, and we are your biggest coaches and cheerleaders. Hey, you did it! Oh, that looks awesome.
2: High five! Love it!
39: We teach you how to float paint in the water, how to use various marbling tools to create some really unique designs.
3: This is, like, mesmerizing.
39: And then when the design is complete and you love what you see floating on the water, we take a piece of white silk and we lay it on top of your design. And the silk has been pre-treated, so it absorbs the design, picks up the paint, and voila, masterpiece complete.
2: Oh, it's lovely. You did such a nice job.
0: It's really easy. I work in finance, so I'm very, like, precise about everything. And I just, like, got out of my head and, you know, I was like, whatever, just gonna go for it.
39: Oh my goodness. We started out just water marbling silk scarves, and then we went to bandanas, and then we just expanded. Now we do not only silk, but we also marble different surfaces. So we'll marble sneakers, baseball caps, fans, parasols, kites, as well as ties and sarongs. You start off doing some very basic things, and that's what we teach people here. But as you grow accustomed to the art form and you understand the tools and you understand how the paint works and the marbling size, which is the water, works, all of a sudden the creativity just explodes.
2: Now we're going to get sassy.
39: You're only limited by your imagination.
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19: 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Hey, Bay Area. It's time to share some amazing stories and feel good. We could all use some inspiration right now, and you've come to the right place. This show is all about good food, good people, and good living. On today's show, connecting food traditions with farming, celebrating 101 years of life, exploring a world of color, transforming lives through housing. But first, bringing people together through food.
6: Food brings people together. No matter where you're at in the world, it's incredible to be able to share a meal with somebody else, specifically somebody that you care for a lot. You know, I was born in Mexico City. I grew up in the United States. I could never match what my mother did for us as kids, bringing us to this country. I have always enjoyed her cooking. I love, obviously, the classic dishes that she made. But growing up in Napa Valley as a chef was all about kind of European-style cooking, right? It was all you see in Napa Valley. There was nothing kind of highlighting Latin America or anything in that sense. And I always kind of felt that I was neglecting my roots and my culture. And I really felt like I didn't know much about it just growing up in the States. You know, the past 7 to 9 years, I've been really researching Mexico. When I wanted to open a restaurant here in Napa Valley, I wanted to kind of give more a take of Latin America, specifically the drive of ingredients, using sustainability and using what's local here. But I think those subtle hints and flavors of Mexico is what we kind of highlight here at the restaurant. Everything that my mother went through to bring us to a new country, all the disadvantages that she had, and I felt a responsibility to whatever I do to do it well and to excel, and I wanted to make it. I wanted to be successful. I don't come from, you know, big restaurant background. All I know was home cooking and just helping, you know, with my mother with dishes. So when I tell you it started really from nothing and being a dishwasher, it's really from nothing. I got my start in Northern California. It's a lot of moments where you kind of learn on the fly. There was a lot of failure. There was a lot of times where, you know, I didn't feel like I was good enough, and you really had to look yourself in the mirror at moments and pick yourself back up from that and try again and try for another year and do that all over again. The Michelin star, it's always this kind of dangling carrot that you want to get, right? And so for me, it's always been a dream to have one. So the inspiration behind the book, Convivir, was, you know, the industry was having a hard time. You know, it was during the pandemic, all going through this together. So it was in that spirit of commingling and be able to live it together. Buy the book, read through the stories. There's a little bit about myself and trials and tribulations that I went through. Stories about my mother, definitely the recipes. You know, these are recipes that are some that I ate as a kid, some that are more of a twist and give a little bit more of a fine dining. I didn't know that I was gonna write a cookbook at the same time that I was trying to get a Michelin star and then also run another casual concept. So doing those things at the same time, one of the most difficult things that I could ever do, because I have two boys, Daniel and Christian, and there was a lot of missed moments, and I wanted to make sure if I missed moments that it wasn't for nothing. Growing up in Napa, there was no representation of where I came from or seeing successful chefs that look like me that went through things that I went through to look as an inspiration. So if I'm able to pull more inspiration for the younger generation, not just in Latin America, but anywhere, I feel like I've done something, or I feel like I've accomplished something. It's definitely a dream come true.
19: Now, it's time to visit a family farm rooted in tradition.
4: This is the flat Taiwanese cabbage here. This is a bok choy. My trips to Taiwan was very pivotal in terms of choosing what to farm. When I started the farm in 2018, I was not certain which direction I would go to yet. I had a friend say that she loves Chinese broccoli or gailan or jilan, and I had never heard of it, and I was very intrigued and also a little ashamed that I had no idea of what this vegetable was, and I'm half Chinese. So this is the start of the farming process. This is where we do all of our seeding. My name is Leslie Weiser. I am the owner and farmer of Radical Family Farms here in Sebastopol, California. So after we seed everything from the barn, we put them into trays. They get put into our nursery, which is on an automated overhead watering. I spent a summer of my undergrad working on a farm in Alaska. It was an organic farm, and I was there from May to August. It's a very short growing season. And then from there, I just didn't think farming was viable or accessible for someone like myself. So I just finished my undergrad and got my master's and worked in corporate. One of my favorite crops is the chrysanthemum tea, or the duhua. And so every year I'm increasing my crop. It is a very difficult crop to grow. You can't grow it from seed. You have to take it from cuttings. It will start flowering in the end of September, and I'll start harvesting in October and then drying it. And then I usually sell out of it by the end of the year, by December. It's a pretty popular crop.

0: Bitter melon existed. I had no idea Celtis existed. So this has been like a huge learning journey for me. So it was very important and central to the farm, but now I feel like I've accomplished that and learned so much about myself. And now it's really just taking, you know, enjoying the farming and finding pleasure in the farming now, and making sure that the business is viable and changing to a more sustainable direction.
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1: Worth the Wait takes you to the front of America's longest lines to answer one question. Is it worth the wait? From a massive 7-pound burrito to a slice of pie that has locals going crazy, we'll let you know what's worth it and what's not. This is Worth the Wait. This country is full of unusual places to see and amazing things to do. But only the locals really know where to go. On My Go-To, we discover some of the strangest...
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9: If you compare the DNA of every human being on the planet, you'll learn that we are 99.99% the same. So why do we spend 99% of our time focusing on that 0.01% that separates us? I'm Michael Koenigs, and this is More in Common, a show where I travel the country looking for stories about what brings us together. It turns out this country has countless stories of unity. But to find these extraordinary friendships, we have to reach out. This is More in Common.
1: Welcome back to the show. A retired nurse is close to turning 102. Her secret? Being kind to others.

0: I was born in 1923. I'll soon be 102, I guess.
1: She's 101. Yeah, 102, March 7th. The 100th birthday was a giant bash with like 400 people because everyone just loves her. So I don't know how we'll top that for 102. I don't even realize that it's weird. I mean, my grandpa lived to be 98, and so we have longevity in our family. I don't even really process that that's a crazy concept for someone to be 102. So they're always blown away.
0: I've been really lucky. And so that's interesting.
2: Relaxed, doesn't he? This one, he looks less relaxed.
0: I wanted to be a teacher, and it turned out that nursing is teaching. It's the involvement with patients and the feedback you get from them and the feeling that you really are making a difference.
1: The last time we were in the hospital, they told us that they had never met a nurse that

0: live to be over 100 because they're just stressed out all the time.
1: We came out here, it was in 48, and Kaiser had just started in 46. People from all walks of life were part of Kaiser. Oakland has such a diverse population, and it's so educational and meaningful to have that variety in your life.
0: To my wife, B, a most superb woman you are, kind, thoughtful, loving, and reliable, who has honored me through thick and thin for these 35 years. Sweet, very sweet. She made a promise to herself the day she retired that she would leave the house once a day. And so I think getting out of the house, not letting yourself just wallow and just keep moving. We go on walks every day. She beats me up the hill.
1: Well, I ride my bike to nowhere. I go to the pool there about 4 days a week, and I walk. I like to sit on the patio in the sun and listen to books.
0: She was a really avid reader, and I think that enriches your mind so much and keeps her so cognitively aware.
1: My vision has deteriorated, but there's so many good things you can listen to, so that's what I do.
2: Huh?
0: We didn't have any. Honestly, I think I'm much more quick to anger than she is, so she's kept me calm. She keeps me grounded and understanding that the things that you worry about and are stressed about, like, probably won't matter in 30 minutes tomorrow.
1: Well, it takes more energy to be angry, and so you really save a lot of energy.
0: There you go. We're gonna get
1: if you,
0: too.
1: You know, you can disagree with someone, but you can do it letting them know you don't agree with them, but you're open to their point of view.
0: She's truly one of the most positive, inspiring people you could ever meet. She just, with everyone, she makes them feel like she's known you your entire life. She just has such a peace about her.
3: I know.
0: That I've never met in anyone else. Just remember how grateful I am to have this time with her for the rest of my life, how grateful I'll be, how grateful I am for my fiancé to know her and to be able to tell her kids about her one day.
1: I say be kind.
0: No, she's going to.
1: Takes less energy than being angry all the time. So I think that helps people
0: be the best dad.
1: Live longer. Anger tears at you.
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2: 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Preserving and sharing my culture as a Mexican, but also as a Hispanic, it's a lot. It is really important for us to be able to share with other people and in another country. I'm amazed for, you know, how far we have gotten, the things that I have accomplished with my family. My name is Erica Pantoja, and I'm the co-founder of Portal Artesanal, Artesanías, Cositas, and More. I'm a gift shop in general. I try to have something for everybody in the family, mainly handmade through different parts of Mexico, like Oaxaca, Puebla, Morelos. 95% of my inventory, it's handmade.

I came and saw the space with my mom. I was debating to take it or not, but my mom always pushed me to, you know, to try and risk it. Uh-huh. So we said, okay, let's do it. I try to have something for everybody, from jewelry to purses, hats, clothing, home decor, and seasonal. Right now, one of the big areas that I have is Day of the Death. It's coming. I have a little bit of everything for your altar, to decorate your altar. This is kind of my seasonal area, where right now I have all the miniature for the ofrendas, the food dishes, the skulls. When people come and they tell me, oh, yeah, you know, I like your shop. Or also when they come back for second time, or now they're regular customers and they're inviting all their friends and family to come over here. Now they don't have to go to the Mission or to San Jose to get some papel picado. They now can come over here.

0: For me, it's really emotional that other people feel connected to me, to my heritage, to my culture, and that they like it. And actually, they want to learn more about it. This year, I'm going to provide some workshops. Starting the first week of October, we're hosting a Create Your Own Alebrije. From then on, I'm going to have different themes, so everybody's welcome. This is one of the paints that my sister created for the store. This is a big reminder for myself to, you know, when I feel nervous or, I mean, you know, a difficult time, this is my reminder. Todo comienza con un sueño. Everything starts with a dream. There were some times that I was struggling, but you just need to be patient. Keep working with what you have in mind. There's people that are like you and that they support you. So don't ever let that dream go.
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4: 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But only the locals really know where to go. On My Go-To, we discover some of the strangest...
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4: 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So we're introducing you to some of the most amazing pets we've met.
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3: At Napa Valley College, our mission is to transform lives. We believe that when a student's basic needs are met, housing security, food security, transportation, and mental health, they are far more likely to succeed in whatever path they choose.
9: The opportunity to live here at Napa Valley College on campus is remarkable. It's one of those one-in-a-lifetime opportunities that you could get. There's not a lot of colleges that have on-campus options, so to have that is great. I actually was homeless a few years ago. I would say about 10 months ago, to be honest with you. To have this opportunity to be on campus has given me a stable home, it's given me stability, and I'm just happy to be here.
14: We have three buildings, buildings 1, 2, and 3, and we have the traditional residence hall style building, which is what you would think of as the dorms. We also have two buildings that are apartment style housing. One of those buildings is actually apartment style housing that can be available for small families.
9: Family is a major point for me. I have a 5-year-old daughter, Zahara. She's my strength. She's what keeps me going. Being a mom and going to college is hard. It has its days. But with the support and the resources from Napa Valley College as well as River Trail Village is amazing.
15: This is all about her education. This is her journey. And just to know that she's a part of this, it's amazing. And that her and my granddaughter are here. And it's just kind of like, hey, I can come down and say hi. And just to know that they're right down the mountain from us, it's beautiful.
14: Housing is the single greatest expense for a community college student. You know, our tuition is very affordable, as are our books. But a place to stay is, you know, a challenge for really anyone in California, most specifically our students, right? Because, you know, think about the average income of, you know, your typical community college student. They don't make a lot of money.
16: I go to Napa Valley College. I'm a sophomore, educational-wise, freshman, athletic-wise. We just finished the tournament in SoCal. We went 1-1. Great start. Team looks really good this year. I live on the first floor in Building 3. Easy access to practice, easy access to help with homework. Like, if I needed the library and if I was far, I couldn't get to it. But I'm really close. Being on my own honestly builds character, creates me to be a bigger and better person.
15: How amazing is it for the youth to actually have a residence right here on campus? You don't have to worry about traveling in the morning. It's right here next to where you're going to school. That alleviates so much stress for them.
9: Process for housing was actually quite simple. You just go to the napavalley.edu website, and from there on the homepage, it's right there blasted for you. And you click, there's an application link, and the process is smooth from there on.
14: There's a sense of community here. Both in terms of, you know, physical safety, you know, mental safety, support services that we offer to ensure that our students are really well taken care of. All of these things are possible because of our River Trail Village project.
15: This place is safe and they are well taken care of, and I highly recommend it to any parent and also to the students. Hey, you want to come here and go to college? You have a beautiful place to live.
14: Our students are coming to us from all different walks of life. They're coming to us with hopes and dreams, with desire, with direction and guidance, you know, for where they want to be, where they want to grow.
9: I think that's what everybody wants, is to be able to have a community that allows you to chase your dreams, to achieve your goals, and that's why I love Napa Valley College.
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19: Hello, I'm Carl Schmidt, and this is Plus Life, the show that's all about inspiring you to live your best life. Today, our show kicks off in Nashville, Tennessee, where we'll meet a man whose hard work continues to pay off. Then it's off to Atlanta, where we'll learn the right way to stretch. And later, back here to LA with the TikTok cooking mom. Then finally, we head across the pond to London, England, for my one-on-one interview with the very creative Russell T. Davies. And it all starts in 1 minute.
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19: We often hear that sheer determination will get you far in life. Toronto native Zach Tepperman knows that all too well. He constantly found himself surrounded by opportunities, which led him to taking risks that eventually paid off. Today, Zach Tepperman is a best-selling author and owns a successful PR firm. But Zach's drive to succeed didn't happen overnight. In fact, it was instilled in him when he was just a teenager.
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25: Took radio television broadcasting course and took some marketing classes just to, you know, do some, how to write a press release.
19: After graduation, Zach was ready to become a professional disc jockey.
25: The first place that offered me a paid internship was a place in Miami, Y100, which at the time was one of the biggest radio stations in the country.
19: After a year in Miami, Zach's visa expired, so he moved back to Canada. But he wasn't there long before he was offered another job.
25: I got a job that next day that I landed back in Toronto to work in Yellowknife to do the afternoon drive. So I had my own show. And while I was at Mix 100, I started up a Canadian gossip blog called ZachTaylor.ca.
19: To Zach's surprise, his gossip blog was a huge hit.
25: All of a sudden, the gossip blog started getting millions of views. And so I started getting approached from radio stations in Toronto like, hey, why don't you quit, the station out in Yellowknife, come move back to Toronto, your hometown, and do our celebrity interviews.
19: Zach left Yellowknife and moved back to Toronto. Thanks to his radio show and successful celebrity blog, Zach got to rub elbows with high-profile celebrities. Their publicists and agents found Zach to be a great asset.
25: They didn't know what places to go to dinner, what events to go to, what media to talk to. So because I was on the radio, I had this gossip blog, and I started working, you know, with these different celebs to get them situated in Toronto when they came to town.
19: Thanks to Zach's rapport with A-List Talent and their management, he was asked to help out with outreach for the 2009 Toronto Film Festival.
25: I then got approached to start doing stuff with them and PR firms associated with them. And that's where my first, you know, kind of curveball came in, where I'm learning about PR and what, you know, celebrity agents want, what the media wants.
19: Zach's hard work at the festival didn't go unnoticed.
25: At that time is when I met Martin Sheen, and, you know, we hit it off. Such a great guy. His publicist at the time, you know, said, hey, you know what? Why don't you come with us back to L.A., quit your radio job, continue doing your gossip blog because, hey, it's a great promotional tool, and move down to L.A. and give PR a shot. We'll train you the ins and out. And I said, you know what? There's not a chance like this ever going to come again. I'll take it. And I dropped everything and I moved to L.A.
19: In 2014, Zach took a leap of faith and branched out on his own.
25: I started my own ZTPR. I kind of expanded not just with the celebrity clients that I was working with and the musicians, but I branched off into, you know, restaurants, startups, entrepreneurs, doctors, lawyers, unique and fun products, not just in Hollywood, but across the U.S. And since then, we've expanded to Canada, Zurich, Australia, parts of the U.K.
19: In 2018, Zach decided to write a book to help his clients get more exposure.
25: You can make yourself famous or successful or get the media paying attention. So tip number one, if you're a retail shop or you have a product, I would say go right away into e-commerce. Figure out how to update your website, how to start a storefront, how to work Facebook ads, how to get things going so that your company could live online. Tip number two, figure out what your story is, figure out what your brand is all about. I always say, look at your hand and think of five things you want people to associate with who you are or what your company is all about. And each one of those five things, go out to the media in each one of those different demographics. So tip number three, think outside of the box. Don't just think in one way, think of different creative ways that you can get out there or associate with what your product is, because outside of the box ideas are going to attract more people to what you're doing rather than the same old boring stuff.
19: Those are some very helpful tips for sure. Coming up, why stretching the right way is so important. And later, it's my chat with the one, the only Russell T. Davies.
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1: Mark Burns was just 8 years old when ballet came into his life. He was later awarded a full scholarship to the School of American Ballet and earned a degree in dance from the very prestigious NYU. Here's our fitness guru, Raif Darazi, with more on the successful dancer.
2: When did you get into ballet?
3: One day, my grandmother couldn't take me because I was at her house for the weekend, and she sent me to my aunt's ballet school with her. And literally, the woman asked me, have you taken class before? I was like, no, I'm just doing what she's doing.
2: What type of professional training do you have?
3: I originally started off in the Horton technique. And my teacher was like, you have a great ballet body. So he pushed me to start ballet with Ronald Alexander at 11 years old. I took his class at Alpha Omega, and then I studied at Joffrey until I was like 17. I went to New York University, but I did 3 summers at School of American Ballet.
2: So, but from an early age, you already knew that ballet is the career path that you wanted to go on.
3: As a kid growing up in New York, in the Bronx back in the day, it was not cool for a little black boy studying ballet. And once my friends found out, they teased me incessantly. But I really didn't care. I was like, you know what? I'm going to prove you guys wrong.
2: Yeah, and ballet is deceptively so much harder than it looks. To do the most basic things.
3: Exactly.
2: Tell me how that plays into properly stretching in your training in ballet.
3: You have to warm up for the bar. So you have to make sure the 4 fundamentals of body warm-ups are your core, your hamstrings, your ankles, and your back. Once you get those warmed up, then you can do anything.
2: And you have a connection with sports.
3: 2 years ago, a friend of the family who coaches a high school football team, he was like, I would love for you to come and like teach my kids, my football players, how to stretch. And funny, it was actually the funniest thing I'd ever seen. They're looking at me like crazy, but once they got it, they were like, wow, this is good for my back.
2: What do you have to say to people about the importance of stretching?
3: It's so important to warm up your body, do some sort of movement, even if you get out of bed and just try to put your hands, their hands to the floor, or touch your knees. All right, so first, like I always tell my students, you have to warm up your core, okay? Because you can live without your arms and legs, but you clearly cannot live without your body. So we're gonna do crunches, not sit-ups, but crunches, all for your lower stomach, and it gets the whole area warm and tight and ready. So when we do sit-ups, I always tell my kids, the neck ups and the sit ups. Focus your eyes on the ceiling. Keep your feet, your knees, plant your feet pressed down to the floor. Keep your knees from wide hip lengths apart. Lay back. And as you crunch, up, 2. Now, just put your legs out right in front of you. Let's stretch out some hamstrings. All right? Put your arms way up. Stretch your arms as if you're trying to grab a piece of the sky. Stomach in. Right, flex your feet way forward and grab your toes. Cross your legs. Take your hand behind your head. This is a really good stretch for your back, especially when you face wake up if you have back issues. And just drop your head and try to touch your head to the floor in front of you. Elbows on the floor. All right, let's stand up. And if you want to really get a good stretch, simply bend down and touch your toes. Take, like, count and go down. Like, say, take 8 counts to go down. And what you want to do is roll down. First, you want to go chin, chest, pull in your stomach, drop your hips, lay your spine, and then drop your head. Here's another one. Just cross and hug yourself. Hold yourself. There you go. Hug yourself. Grab your hips on the palm. And like slightly bend your knees. You want to stretch out the back, your back. So you squeeze your arms. So you're stretching out your elbows. And you slowly sink, like tuck your butt in. Stomach in, and just drop your head and stretch your back out. This is really good for your leg and your back. Kind of like what we did on the floor. There you go. And stretch out. Now push your hands onto in front of you. Grab your palms like this. And just push. All right. Now the hard one. Put your arm behind your head. Now opposite, take your elbow. And just pull down. There you go. You feel that?

0: Yeah.
1: But you want to hold in your stomach at the same time. Stretch. I know that's okay. This is probably a little bit more advanced, but if you really want to stretch yourself out, try to pick your leg up. Do you have a chair?
0: Oh, that's a good idea. So you can use it like something to...
1: And you wall, kitchen counter. There you go. And just pull that out. Come on, stretch it out. There you go. Pull that out.
0: How is she going?
1: Yeah, that's pretty good. And those are like basic stretches you can do at home just to keep your body going.
2: This may shock you, I'm not much of a dancer, but stretching, I will give that a try for sure. We're just getting started here on Plus Life. Still ahead, do you love rice? Well, stay tuned. We've got the perfect recipe for you. And later, my exclusive interview with Russell T Davies.
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17: So my name is Christina Melville, and I'm a Moco drug dealer. I want the world to know that this is something good to do, and for the 12 years I've been doing it with me growing up, I can honestly say this did keep me out of trouble. It started in Africa, and then it was brought to the Caribbean. And you see a lot in carnivals, basically all over the Caribbean. And now it was brought here to Brooklyn. I did fall many times. And I mean, I just learned from it so I know what to do next time. It's something good to do for the youth to do. And you basically get to experience new things.

0: Liana Dorobchian's interest in the kitchen wasn't a childhood calling. In fact, it wasn't until she met her mother-in-law that she developed a love for cooking. Things really heated up for Liana when she posted a video on TikTok, becoming a viral success. Liana Dorobchian was just 4 years old when she and her family left their native land of Armenia and settled in Hollywood.
1: We moved in 1980 when we came to America. I was very young. So it was very hard for my parents because they didn't speak a word of English. But this is what they did for the family, for a better life for us, for better opportunities.
0: She grew up admiring her mom's natural cooking ability. Her skills were most notably on display at big family gatherings.
1: My mom never cooked just for us. When she cooked, it was for my uncles and my aunts. Everybody was always over. It was just a feast. So just to see the family come together with food was a huge inspiration.
0: Liana always left the cooking up to her mom, but when her future mother-in-law asked her to cook dinner for the family, she panicked.
1: So when I met my husband's mom for the first time, I was 17 years old, and I went over to me and she said, I didn't have time to make dinner. Can you make borscht? Borscht is an Armenian Russian soup that I grew up eating, but do I know how to make borscht? Absolutely not.
0: Liana turned to the best cook she knew.
1: I don't want to tell my boyfriend that I don't know how to cook, so I go into the bedroom. I called my mom and I said, Mom, I need to make borscht. I don't know what I'm doing. So step by step, she told me what needs to be done.
0: Liana served the soup and anxiously waited for their reaction.
1: And when everybody's eating, I'm looking at everybody's face. I'm looking at my husband's grandmother's face. My husband's father was in the room eating, his brothers. So I was very nervous. They loved it. They said it was one of the best soups they've had.
0: That day, Liana learned a big lesson.
1: So Liana, wake up, learn how to cook, because this is, your mom's not going to cook for you every day. You need to start cooking. You're an adult. That's where my passion started.
0: Following in her mom's footsteps, Liana cooked for all the big family events.
1: So it was my daughter's 20th birthday, and there's a party. We have tons and tons of food. And I usually never record myself making food. So I was making a very simple dish. It's rice with vermicelli pasta. So I casually was cooking and I posted it on my social media.
0: Being new to TikTok, she didn't think anyone would watch her video.
1: Within minutes, my oldest son comes up to me. He's like, Mom, I think you went viral. You've got over 30,000 views on your rice dish. And you just gained about 1,000 followers. And I was like, I really don't know what that means. He said, people really like your video. This is good. I'm going to put a little bit of olive oil in a pan. To the oil, I'm going to add about half of a cup of vermicelli pasta, which is very similar to spaghetti, but a little bit thinner. So just add about half a cup to the pan. And we're going to saute it for about 5 minutes until golden brown. So now that we've sauteed the pasta, this is the color that you are looking for. It's a nice golden brown. To this, you will add 1 cup of rice that I've already washed and rinsed and soaked for about 15 minutes. Once that is toasted, add a little bit of butter. 2 cups of water. I add about 2 teaspoons of chicken bouillon. Once it boils, cover and simmer for 15 to 20 minutes. And when your guests arrive, all you have to do is plate and serve, and it will definitely be a crowd pleaser. This is just 1 cup of rice and half a cup of vermicelli, and it should be good for about 4 people. And here's the final product, my vermicelli rice. I hope you enjoy it.
0: That doesn't look too hard, but I'll have to try and see for myself. When we return, it's my interview with Russell T. Davies.
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1: Russell T. Davies is the creative genius behind such hit shows as Doctor Who, the groundbreaking Queer as Folk, and his latest series, It's a Sin. The show takes place in London and shines a spotlight on the beginning of the HIV/AIDS pandemic in the early 80s. And like all of his shows, it is simply irresistible.
2: Big congratulations. Thank you for sending me an advance copy here in the States. I feel like a very, very lucky boy. What has the reaction of It's a Sin? How are you taking this in? You weren't really expecting it to blow up like this, were you?
3: It's a drama about AIDS, which is such a serious subject matter and such an important subject matter. And I invented Queer as Folk, and then I brought back Doctor Who. Those are two very big shows. They are nothing compared to the reaction to this. It's been phenomenal. And a younger generation is looking on with shock at something they never realized. So it has been one of the greatest privilege of my life.
2: Because of what we're all currently living through, that has sort of opened people's eyes and minds to embracing something like this, and younger people going, holy, how could we let this happen again?
3: Absolutely. Much to my surprise, the young people have absolutely embraced it. My way of getting the effect of the virus across was to create a bunch of characters who you'd love, cast them so brilliantly, so then you miss them when you're gone, like the feeling of missing someone who's died, like the experience of a death from AIDS would be. And weirdly, that's now been transmitted in an age when we're all missing everyone.
2: Why did it take so long to talk about this? And we should point out it was shot pre-pandemic too.
3: My entire life got interrupted for 10 years by Doctor Who, so I'd like to think we'd be having this conversation 10 years earlier. But maybe I needed to be this age. I've written an awful lot of stuff. I've got the skills, I've learnt, I've got the toolbox, I've got the imagination, I've got the trust from broadcasters, I've got the opportunity to do it. So maybe it just took this long in order to do it, and it's worked.
2: Was there any sort of post-traumatic stress revisiting these dark times for you?
3: If you'd said to me, there's a great big PTSD with the whole AIDS experience, with people blocking out what happened, I would have argued with it. I said, no. Because a lot of charities, I think a lot of people work very hard to keep this very current. I realise that's wrong. And actually, the reactions we've been getting are post-traumatic reactions. People are remembering people they've forgotten. I'm getting DMs on Instagram with names, Vaughan, Tom, Peter, Jim, all these names saying, lives that lived are being sent. Lives are being sent. People are being sent. Boys who died. Amazing.
2: What I think is fantastic is that by saying those names, we start a conversation not just amongst people who lived through it, but with young people who went, what, that happened?
3: Yes, that is the extraordinary thing. A friend of mine said, my teenage son sat down with his teenage boyfriend, and all those words amaze me, and they are furious. She said they are absolutely furious, and they're digging up gay history. They're determined to find out about this. And that really makes my whole life feel worthwhile.
2: Has there been any kickback where people have said, oh, great, this is just going to resurface all the stigmatizing, look, AIDS equals death, and uneducated people are just going to see that and not think about that?
3: That's what I was expecting. And extraordinarily, our official historical advisor on the show, who works in HIV charities all her life, emailed me yesterday saying all the charities got figures rocketing up for testing, for information, for contributions, and that. Oh, what a compliment that is. But people have just gone and learned. I mean, now, it's one click of the button and you're onto the Terence Higgins Trust or whatever, are giving you information. That's been a great thing.
2: If we're telling stories of modern times, do we have a responsibility to start putting these characters front and center, not in a shove it down your throat kind of way, but yeah, okay, that's Carl. He happens to be HIV positive.
3: ER was doing that. Jeannie Boulet, was it? That was a great early character. It was HIV positive. So, you know, that's, what, 20 years old now? At least. And actually, we have a different tradition in this country of the evening soap opera. For example, an old so-called Emmerdale recently did a fantastic story of a middle-aged woman called Val got HIV, and she learned to live with it. And there's the Hollyoaks, which

0: is a young soap opera for teenagers that has an HIV positive gay male played by an out gay actor. So that's very positive and reactionary, really. It's progressive, certainly.
1: You've gone on record of being very clear and the importance of queer being cast, you know, casting queer in queer roles. And obviously that was as important as ever in this. One of your characters was living with HIV, central characters.
0: An actor was very happy and proud to call himself HIV positive. He's got an entire stage show based on HIV. Nathaniel Hall, he's a beautiful boy, brilliant. And yes, on my shows, if it's a queer character, you're going to cast a queer actor. And I think there's a genuine gayness rising off, or queerness rising off the screen. Programs like Pose do it brilliantly. There's lots of us across the world doing this. And it is the future. Straight people, object all you like. Bye-bye.
1: We're excited to have it air here in the United States on HBO Max.
0: Please watch.
1: Russell,
0: please
1: thank
0: watch.
1: You so much for your time.
0: Thank you very much. 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
3: Marching to the beat of their own.
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3: Hats off to these ladies.
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3: This is Localish Wonder Women.
11: You know what? We can do it.
12: People tell me that I'm not Jewish because I'm black, or people, which is the thing. Or people say you're not Jewish because women can't be rabbis, therefore you're not Jewish. For many cisgendered white men, they have no concept of the day-to-day lives of women or people of color or queer people. And so, yeah, they can be their true selves. Earlier I said I'm a walking billboard of social justice. Whatever people believed about rabbis, I have just shattered that. Whatever people believe about queer people, I've shattered that.
13: Religion is not just for old white men anymore, straight cis white men. It's for anyone that connects with the values and connects with the community.
12: As a rabbi who was denied positions based on race, and I know it was based on race, I now get to be the person that makes sure that never happens again. My name is Rabbi Sandra Lawson, and this is my story.
13: Rabbi Sandra Lawson is our wonderful rabbi on campus. She is kind of the figurehead in a lot of ways for, I think, the Jewish student population.
12: A student who comes to Elon, whatever they think about what a rabbi should be, I have forever changed that. Whatever they do their entire life, they're not going to tell themselves that women can't be rabbis, that queer people can't be rabbis, that black people can't be rabbis, because they've had all those things in me. I'm an activist because I don't think I have a choice. In fact, when I took this job, I remember telling a mentor of mine that I really want to, like, do more conversations on racial justice, or I feel like I should be out in the streets. And she is the one who gave me the language. You, by your presence on that campus, that is activist work. Your presence on the campus is racial justice. That was a good reminder for me, because I can just be here, as exist as a black queer rabbi and all that awesomeness. And that is sending a message to people that I am a person of color in a leadership position on this campus.
13: I'm a very proud Jew of color, and the Jewish community is usually pretty white. Having people like Rabbi Sandra that are not only defying these expectations, but defying them so proudly and excitedly and with such a strong dedication to bringing up more leaders, young leaders of color, of LGBTQIA identities, really speaks, I think, to the to the diversifying of the Jewish community, and also that we're tired of being lumped under this one identity that most of us don't conform to.
12: So you're a black kid, and you're Jewish, and you've encountered racism, whether maybe it's subtle, but you've encountered racism in Jewish spaces, and here I am. That is telling you that, yes, you can be a rabbi, and yes, you belong to Judaism. I used to play this for seniors all the time because it was like the only song I knew.

being a part of the Elon community, and I'm going to miss not working here a lot. So my new position is I am the inaugural director of racial and diversity, equity, inclusion for Reconstructing Judaism. I really want the Jewish community to move further on this. I want them to move faster than they have been, even though this is going to be a slow marathon. The diversity of the Jewish people is changing quickly, and I'm frustrated at listening to the pain of young queer people, young black and brown people who are still frustrated because of whatever they face when they go into their synagogues. Future rabbis are coming out browner and queerer and more female than in the past. I'm not naive enough to think that the racism is going to end or homophobia is going to end, but I definitely do want to do my part to make it better for the next generation of rabbis.

0: the sensations that I get from flying is, one, I feel very free. It's full of enjoyment. It's full of a sense of relief when you're able to see the world from a bird's eye view. So my next chapter in my aviation career is to become an airline pilot. For me, I need 1,500 hours. The Raiders Tigers Flying Club, which is the flying club that I'm at now, provided me an opportunity to be a flight instructor.
1: Looks good?
2: Looks good.
0: And right. Then get those hours for the next chapter in my career. I'm providing exposure and instruction to young minorities as well as other individuals in the unrepresented group of people.
2: Ooh, this is nice being this close.
0: At a very young age, my grandmother used to take us to the airport and watch the airplanes take off and land. I didn't know whether or not I wanted to be a pilot or a flight attendant. I just knew that I had a love for planes and aviation.
3: The flying club, you know, we've always been trying to create airline pilots.
4: Run it up to about 21 RPM, hold those brakes really tight.
3: With her being here as an instructor, we're getting people who want to be airline pilots, people who just want to go up in an airplane one time, people who just want to get a private pilot certificate, people who want to do this recreationally. And I think a lot of it has to do with them seeing her.
5: Clear left.
4: Yeah, clear right.
6: And number 3, Romeo Tango.
7: I met Tatiana when I was in college at TSU. We both had classes together. We both had the same goals as far as when it comes to aviation, wanting to be an airline pilot and everything. So currently she's my instructor right now here at the Raiders Flying Club. She's helping me out getting my instrument rating here.
4: So you're going to go Charlie to Romeo.
3: We believe in pushing not only the agenda of diversity as far as race is concerned, but also gender as well.
0: To be able to be a pilot, let alone as an African-American female, is, you know, phenomenal. The very first time I met an African-American female pilot, I was 23. We're less than 1% African-American pilots. So now, you know, being able to see a lot more of us and me teaching a lot of other black or African-American females, it's just a feeling that I can't even describe right now.
3: That's kind of how I was. Started early in that practice, so when I made it, I didn't have to learn how to reach back. I was already doing it, and I like to see her do the same thing. She doesn't have to be exactly like me. She's going to do it in her own way, with her own flair and twist to it, which is not only good, it's better. Try not to put too much pressure on you.
8: Please.
3: But I think you can take it.
0: They say that mountains are always challenging to climb, but once you get to the other side, the view is always amazing. One Tuesday morning, I was traveling on Almeida Genoa, and unfortunately, a drunk driver hit us head on. I just remember my eyes opening, and I was in an ambulance, and I was sitting there, and all I could think about was, am I okay? Am I going to be able to still fly?
3: I just hate that she had to

0: it at the time when that happened.
1: Fast forward, my plastic surgeon at the time told me, like, hey, you gotta take a step back from flying about 6 months to a year so we can give it time to heal. I had to wear hats all the time. I had to wear bandages. I had to wear special ointment to help the healing process on my face. And at the time, I was still going to school, still trying to stay focused, still trying to stay motivated, because at this time, I still did not know whether or not I can, you know, pay for flight training. And I actually switched my major from the concentration of becoming a pilot to management just so I can graduate on time. One day I was in a class and I got a call from my lawyer. And my lawyer said, hey, Tatiana, you know, good news. Come up to the office whenever you get a chance. I got there. She just held my hand. She just said, Tatiana, for whatever reason, you know, they had a higher premium than normal, and they wrote you a $100,000 check. This is for you. And I'm not going to tell you what to do with it, but you do something amazing with yourself. I chose to invest in myself because I knew that at the end, I wanted to be a pilot. Had it not been for that accident, I would not be where I am today. And be able to get up in the sky and be able to see the world from a bird's eye view. That's me climbing up that mountain, finally reaching the top, to be able to reach down and help others climb that mountain, just like I did.
2: Coming up.
3: People come up to us and they say, oh, you remind me of my grandma, you remind me of my aunt. We're the Pierogi Fest Bouchas. What are we doing?
2: Later.
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3: Oh, no showing, no showing, not showing. We're the Pierogi Fest Bouchas. What are we doing? We're the Whitey Pierogi Fest Bouchas. Boucha means grandma. We were in our 20s and 30s when we started doing this. They needed fillers to march in the parade, and we're like, we'll march in the parade. From there, we grew a little bit and grew a little bit. My daughters and some of their friends do the parade with us.
15: It's just a lot of fun, and, you know, we became celebrities without even wanting to become celebrities or trying to. Never thought I would be doing it this long. I honestly didn't.
3: We consider ourselves the eye candy, so to speak. We wear dusters and aprons and babushkas, rolled down stockings.
16: It's the red lipstick. You gotta have the red lipstick. Well, it's a hairspray.
17: Not 5 minutes, honey. This has been a lot of time spent on this. For me, it's 2.5 hours. Wash and dry. Start the whole deal over. Do the makeup. It lasts for 18 hours.
3: Sad to say, But when we know someone passes in time,

0: home, we gently remind the family, when you're cleaning the house, if you find something the Bouchers have to have, you get it to us or we'll come pick it up. It is how we get most of our stuff.
1: This is honestly how our grandmas were. It's just a wonderful way to honor them.
0: People come up to us and they say, oh, you remind me of my grandma, you remind me of my aunt, the old Polish, Slovak, Eastern European, and that just touches our hearts.
1: I never laugh so hard. Actually, sometimes you almost pee your pants with these ladies.
2: But I know it this time.
3: Did somebody say drinks? Is that where they're going?

0: 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Coming up.
1: The only person I compete with is myself.
0: Later.
2: It's very like improv, the way that I make clothes. Everything is completely one of a kind, completely unique.
0: You're watching Localish Wonder Women.
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12: Actually, if you aim at the second line, you're going a little too far out. Timing on the board.
1: You know, when I found out about it, I thought, oh, I'm not going to like this. It turns out I love it.

0: She's the oldest female in the country. In the country. So, entry on the water was fabulous.
1: The only person I compete with is myself. I'm Vicky Tamaradze, 92, and a competitive diver.
2: I'm in the gym every other day. And I dive once or twice a week.
1: It's building musculature, the right musculature.
0: For her age, for any age, she is really flexible. She was never an athlete in grammar school, high school, college. She never did anything athletic other than when she goes to the Cal pool and swims. When she saw diving, she said, I want to do that. And she went after it, and she's been diving consistently the last 6 years. We don't have to get them all in the first 4 minutes.
1: I think in the first month I was diving, I tore my rotator cuff. And it hurts to this day. But injury is a part of every sport. I didn't start diving until after I was given care.
3: Well, Vicky's a really complicated case, and as I mentioned, she's got cardiovascular disease affecting a number of different vascular beds. This is the type of disease that could lead to stroke.
0: She showed them pictures of her diving and video of her diving, and they said, you know, if you're willing to do that, let's go.
3: And in Vicky's case, we performed a preventative surgery to remove this plaque, clean out this artery, and this allowed her to resume the diving that she cares so much about. It's really hard to overestimate the importance of exercise. Vicky has been absolutely incredible with her commitment to her diving.
1: I think the back dive half twist is the most difficult.
0: So you'll push through the knees, through the ankles, through the toes, track the board. It's not a bad move. It's a very good move, and she does it really well.
1: It's a gorgeous sport, and it requires consistency. If you were just holding the fort, you're going backwards. But that's true of everything you do in life.
0: My hope for her is as long as she wants to.
1: We compete in age brackets, and right now there is no one else in the 90 to 100 category.
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12: All good. This is Localish Wonder Women.
5: People come in here and it brings them back. It really does. It is very nostalgic. Everybody's kind of yearning for that comfort of a time before all this. People come in all the time and they say that they feel like they're in the 30s, especially with the way I dress. And the music, and the sewing machine. My name is Olivia Reinertsen, but I go by Liv. Right now we're in my 2-month-old shop in Williamsburg, Brooklyn. I'm here every day sewing new pieces, putting them out on the racks for people to buy. So this one is a pillowcase from the 60s and just a bunch of like random doilies. Some are like 20s, some are 70s. This is an old napkin with hand crochet around the edges, and this is an old tablecloth. But there was a massive rust stain in the middle, and I split it open and turned these into pants instead of a skirt. It's like the island of misfit toys or misfit linens in here. I get a lot of my materials from upstate. There are all these great antique stores that I've been visiting since I was really little, with all these really cute people who run them, who I've like built friendships with. When I started making clothes, they all were super supportive, and they all were like, oh, you're using tablecloths here. I have all these tablecloths. And then there are friends of family who say, oh, I have my grandmother's doilies and linens from like whenever, and I'm not using them. Here, take them, make them into something. So I'm constantly getting things in. I'll start cutting things out and then change my mind halfway through because I don't use patterns. Sometimes something inside me will say, this tablecloth really doesn't want to be pants. This tablecloth really, really wants to be a top. So I'll cut off the legs and make it a top. And then it'll say, I really want to be a dress. Will you add a ruffle to me? So I'll make a little ruffle out of another piece of fabric. It's very, like, improv, the way that I make clothes. Everything is completely one of a kind, completely unique, which results in some pretty epic pieces, but also at the same time, like, it is a labor of love. It is exhausting. It's not just taking out a pattern and cutting along the lines and stitching along where the directions tell you to. It really is like an art form. People have asked me how I do that, and I cannot explain it. I just know that this is the shape of a pant, because I love clothes, and I've worn clothes for my whole life, so I know what they look like. And I've made a lot of clothes, so I kind of have the general idea. Somebody called it wearable art once, and it really warmed my heart. When this dress is done, I'll put the offcuts in the offcuts bin. And then if somebody buys it and says, I just really wish it was a little bit longer, then I can say, well, how many inches? People come in here and they connect with something, and they're like, this is for me. This is made for me. The clothes, they make themselves. I feel like they know what they want to be, and I'm just the mechanical part. There's a little crowd of older women that come in who are very excited to spend some time here, and you know, sometimes they get a little bit emotional because they look at pieces and they say that they've, you know, this is just like what my grandmother used to do. This is what my mother used to do. My mother had that same trimming. I think that people really do appreciate knowing the person who made their clothes.
13: Hello.
5: I'm not open right now. I'll be open tomorrow. I know. It's a tablecloth.
13: Okay, tomorrow.
5: Tomorrow.
13: Okay.
5: Yeah. I had a woman come in once, and she was watching me sew, and I could see that she was, like, crying a little bit. She did say that the music, the vibe, it all reminded her of her childhood, and I don't know, I get a little emotional sometimes when I'm when I'm sewing, which seems silly because I'm just making clothes, but there is a huge story behind each piece, and it's so important to give these pieces a second chance because these were somebody's pillowcase that their grandmother hand-embroidered for them, you know, or, you know, a table runner that laid on someone's table for 50 years, and I feel like there's, like, a history, and I kind of have a connection with the piece. You know, this box came from this specific household. Oh, this person really liked their whites. They really took care of their whites. They didn't really like the embroidered ones. They didn't really take care of the embroidered ones. You know, you learn a lot about a person based off of their linens, which sounds like a really silly thing to say, but when you know the history of something, it really, it makes it more special to put it on.
14: Now we have a dress.
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15: 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I'm Michael Koenigs, and this is More in Common, a show where I travel the country looking for stories about what brings us together. 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This is More in Common.
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16: Pizza in every form. 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
16: Pickles.
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25: Voila. This is the mega pie.
26: Our slices are out of a 28-inch pie, so they're pretty big. That one actually had 104 pepperonis on it.
25: I'm Mo. She's a jukebox. Our motto is, if the slice is not bigger than your head, it's free.
26: Our pies go up to 30 inches right now. 16-inch, 30-inch. So if you're a little bit hungry or if you're a lot hungry.
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25: Every morning we make Zoan promises. This is our garlicky crust that we're usually known for. We sell about maybe 25 to 30 at least every single day.
27: There'll be any room for me in here.
25: Yeah. On the Super Bowl, we sold a lot.
26: Really big. Just find that little notch in the door there.
27: Can you lay your seat down?
25: And in the future, also, we're doing 32, 34, and 36s.
26: We're going to get a new window so that way we can just slide the box out.
25: You walk into the door, like, everybody's just like, oh, my God, hold on. Let me pull up the phone, take pictures. A lot of people are just bringing for fun.
16: From Philly to Chicago, and a pizza that will leave you seeing double.
28: It's basically two identical pizzas stacked on top of each other. When I pull them out of the oven, some of them feel like they're 30 pounds. Chicago is a deep dish town, but the double decker is a unique alternative that you can only get in the north suburbs. Bill's Pizza is a family restaurant with a Northwoods atmosphere, taxidermy animals on the wall. My grandfather started it in 1957. We've been handcrafting pizzas the same way ever since. We make a lot of thin crust pizzas, but we're known for our double decker, which my grandfather started. A little more than one dough ball. Two ladles of sauce on it, a meat topping. This is our own sausage recipe. Handfuls of cheese. Then you put another layer of dough on top of that, another meat topping, and then you roll like a hand-braided crust around the edge. Most people's initial reactions are just shocked at how large it is and how much pizza it is. It's a lot of cheese, but it's a lot of fun eating it. They're really filling. We're really proud of my grandfather's invention. Two layers of pizza. Unbelievable. We want everybody to eat it this weekend in Chicago.
16: From Chicago to San Fran and pizza in its purest form.
29: I have 13 world pizza titles. I have 8 world titles in acrobatics. What a Harlem Globetrotter does with a basketball, I kind of do with a pizza. I got into acrobatics when I was 17, working at my brother's pizzeria. When people used to come in, I used to do tricks for them. 1995, I ended up winning my first world title. I start touring the world, tossing pizzas. Even though I won in pizza acrobatics, this is what I wanted to win, was in cooking. I'm going to show you a pizza that won on the Food Network, the gold medal. I use Asiago, gorgonzola, prosciutto, a balsamic reduction, and a sweet fig preserve. This pizza is awesome. Here we're going to make my award-winning pizza margarita. We let the dough rise in wood boxes. Creates a different dough texture. So this pizza is actually going to cook in about 60, 70 seconds. It's charred, soft, pillow-like. We make 73 a day. When we're out, we're out. The next pizza is a Sicilian-style pizza. My chef Laura won with this pizza at the World Championships in Parma. We're going to bake it, and then when it comes out, we're going to add arugula, prosciutto, and all these other great things. She's the one who won with it right here. Yeah. The La Regina.
0: La Regina.
29: So the next pizza we're going to make is the Burattina di Margherita. It was a championship down in southern Italy. I put the burrata in a container and I ran it through like an immersion blender. It's like sacred in southern Italy. So these judges are looking at me like, well, what's this American? He's screwing up our burrata. And ended up winning. Now we're going to make the New Yorker. This pizza won in Las Vegas for best pizza. It's going to go in our coal oven, so 1,000 degrees. This is going to be a sauce on top type of pizza. And that's the New Yorker. So now I'm going to show you how to make the Porto pizza. This pizza just won in 2018. We have this port reduction, a spicy chorizo and nduja, topo cheese, smoked Florida salt. It's a unique pizza. I compete a lot. It takes me out of my element. Here I'm the boss. Who's going to tell me this pizza's not right? But when I'm in Italy and I'm presenting this pizza in front of the judges and they're ripping it apart or they're saying it's great, it can kind of kill you inside. But at the same time, we learn from it. Growing up, you always want to be in the Guinness Book of World Records. Well, I got pretty good at pizza. I got pretty lucky. The hobby that I did as my career, I ended up being pretty good at it, and I had a shot to be in the Guinness Book of World Records 4 times. I love to compete.
16: Let's head to New York, where they are ditching crust for chicken parm.
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2: It's almost the two quintessential Italian-American dishes, chicken parm and pizza. 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
1: It's really good.

0: Yeah, it's definitely an impressive feat to see somebody take down a whole chicken farm, but it's been done.
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2: Up next,
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2: Pickles and pie meet in suburban Chicago.
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6: Even on a tough day, we're here for you on All Good. The extraordinary bond we have with our pets is unlike any other. 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So we're introducing you to some of the most amazing pets we've met.
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19: If you compare the DNA of every human being on the planet, you'll learn that we are 99.99% the same. So why do we spend 99% of our time focusing on that 0.01% that separates us? I'm Michael Koenigs, and this is More in Common, a show where I travel the country looking for stories about what brings us together. It turns out this country has countless stories of unity. But to find these extraordinary friendships, we have to reach out. This is More in Common.
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26: Tonight, we ordered a red pie
0: with prosciutto and spinach, and it was absolutely delicious.
1: This is my pie, beautiful.
20: The pizza's better here than it is in anywhere in Italy.
1: We started the bread business in 1918, and then the war came in WW2. All the boys had to go into service, so when they all came back, my great-grandfather said, let's open up a pizzeria, like his mother used to make back in Italy. By 1948, they opened up in the pizzeria, and we've been going strong ever since. This is my pie, beautiful.
20: The pizza's better here than it is in anywhere in Italy.
3: Yeah.
11: The best things in life are worth waiting for, and our pizza is the best.
2: From Philly to Chicago, where they're piling on the pickles.
12: The big deal is a pickle pizza topped with a cream cheese-based sauce, very garlicky, covered with our mozzarella cheese, lots and lots of pickles, and dill weed.
25: The dill pickle pizza has brought out people literally out of the woodwork coming in just to have it.
26: I'm a dill pickle fanatic. 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It's great. I even brought my yodeling dill pickle.
27: Italy day.
25: My dad, Rodney Langle, started Langle's Pizza 40 years ago, and it's a pizzeria sports bar here in Highland, Indiana, where family owned and operated, local name, everybody has come to know us, and we love what we do. We have so much food that we do. A pizza of the month, dessert of the month, a sandwich of the month.
12: We're switching it up and trying to do some different creative things, so I started experimenting at home and came up with the sauce. A lot of things didn't work. The concept wasn't mine, but the recipe is mine. It's a good balance between savory and that nice vinegar hit you get with the pickle.
4: I thought it was going to be really good, but this is a lot better than I thought it was going to be.
12: So we start out with a 10-ounce dough ball, and then we put the secret sauce on, which is a cream cheese base. I'll let that slide. It is very garlicky. To thin it down, we use a little pickle juice. Then the cheese, and the pickles go on last. A lot of pickles. We want a pickle in every bite. A little more cheese. A sprinkle of dill. And then we bake it for about 10 minutes. We got some really strange reactions, but the pickle lovers ordered it right away, and they love it.
26: It is completely dill. One of my favorite things is a dill pickle, and it hits the flavor perfectly. We're a huge pickle fanatic family. We all love pickles. So when we saw this on the menu and been ordering it, they loved it too. One of their favorites.
28: Oh, I was already telling her, like, every Saturday we have to have, like, a pizza, like, pickle pizza night. It's like you get a burst of flavor. All the flavors just are complemented.
25: The dill pickle pizza has been a huge hit.
12: It's good old American pride to know that we got a winner this time.
25: It has been one of my favorite pizzas.
26: This is, like, a 10 out of a 10.
12: It goes good with beer.
25: It's delicious.
26: It was amazing.
28: You just definitely taste the pickles.
12: It's fun.
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9: Sausage, pepperoni, basil, and then we do some hard cheeses for a finish.
7: We are in Ukrainian Village.
5: On the west side of Chicago.
8: We are in an apartment of our friend Brad's.
7: And this is my apartment, and this is where we make pizza.
8: He lives next door to me.
5: The humble abode of Eat Free Pizza. It's like a commune over here.
14: Oh my gosh.
8: We decided tonight that we're gonna do Eat Free Pizza.
7: We'll post when we're gonna make pizza.
5: The post will say, starting at 7 p.m., DM us your toppings and time.
8: And then once we post that, it's basically up to you to write in as quick as you can, like direct message us to get a free pizza.
7: And they fill up really quickly and then that's it.
5: People come to our home address.
7: They come here, and then if the pizza is running a little late or if they're a little early, they hang out on our stoop.
5: We have a bunch of different beer sponsors, so we have different ones every night. Some of them are Brooklyn Brewing, Lagunitas, Shorts.
7: They have a beer, they relax and wait.
5: Make new friends with other customers that are sitting on the stoop.
7: And then the pizza comes down to them, and they can either eat it down there, which a lot of people actually do. Some people come up and eat in our kitchen, which is always fun.
5: Kind of just becomes a night where friends are made.
15: You want a beer?
5: Everyone's reaction when they come to pick up a pizza is why, how?
7: It's not a trick at all. I mean, we just want to get better at making pizzas.
5: What's the catch? There is no catch. Basically, we just do this for our own enjoyment. We do it as a hobby.
8: So it is a hobby. It's helping us hone our craft.
7: We're actually like passionate about it. So you're getting a good product for free right now and probably better than you are for most places that you pay for. I think that we're higher quality probably than that even right now.
5: Why do we do it? Because we love it.
10: The citrus and the cheese.
9: Yeah, right?
14: Thank you guys so much. Oh, man.
5: We just are a really tight group of friends.
8: I think the end game is to eventually have a pizzeria.
7: I've always wanted to get back to working in a pizza place and have a pizza restaurant of my own.
8: But for right now, we enjoy what we're doing. It's sort of a fun hobby for us.
5: We're not making any money, but it's been really fun. We've learned a lot. We meet new people.
8: Because it makes us happy and it makes people happy. People really are excited to get a free pizza. I underestimated that, but I never expected how excited people are to get a free pizza.
2: Let's get a workout in with pizza in a Philadelphia gym.
1: And who's ready to eat this, John?
14: It's delicious. Yeah, it's really good.
1: My name is David Lee, and this is Pizza John. Pizza John, I'm head chef and owner.
16: It's like a personal-sized pizza.
1: Keep it in tight.
16: Light, thin crust, crispy. It's great.
1: And with CrossFit, I'm head coach and owner. Stay back on the heels. We are sitting in CrossFit Mania. They come here and they work out. Big push through the heels. Really hard. Yeah. Elbows up, elbows up. A little over 10 years ago, we were originally a boot camp, and then I had found CrossFit. I went and started doing CrossFit at another gym, and then after that, I switched the business over to a CrossFit. Yeah. I've been making pizza for probably 7-8 years at home for friends and family.
14: John's a Philly word. That can be a John. He can be a John.
1: A John is anything you... I've been making pizza for probably 7-8 years at home for friends and family.
14: John's a Philly words. That can be a John. He can be a John.
1: A John is anything you want it to be. Can you pick up that John? Did you see that John over there? You really can kind of use it for anything. It's just a Philly slang term. Most of our names, I'm trying to kind of keep them Philly-based. Trying to keep some of the names fun and local. This is the Passion Cab. Sliced sausage, roasted red peppers. A little bit of mozzarella and a little fontina cheese.
14: There hasn't been a pizza that I haven't enjoyed.
1: My favorite food. I read a bunch of books about, you know, how to make my own dough, where everything comes from. I learned about the history of it. And then I actually went out of my way to try to take some classes. Turned into a full business instead of a side business. So we do mostly private events, wedding receptions, birthday parties, bar mitzvahs, local breweries. We do the old traditional Neapolitan style. I have an importer that I get a specific flour from Italy flown in. Everything comes back to the dough. We do a 72-hour fermentation process. This would be the slap technique. A little bit of fresh tomato sauce. It's what we would call it a wood fire oven. When we do most of our events, we run off of propane. Right now, we're cooking at about 900 degrees. And this is our top seller, our spicy pepperoni drizzled with Mike's hot honey. You taste our pizza. It's light and airy. You could eat a whole pie of ours and you're not going to be weighed down. You got to put the love in there. That's the real secret.
2: Say cheese.
0: That's some serious cheese.
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17: ...and unique artwork from communities around the country. 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
17: Reaching out.
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17: Even on a tough day, we're here for you on All Good. The extraordinary bond we have with our pets is unlike any other. 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So we're introducing you to some of the most amazing pets we've met.
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2: We're headed to Chicago.
4: It's cold, it's rainy, it's just really gross out, which means I'm in a mood to eat some pizza. We're going to a place that is legendary in Chicago's Lincoln Park neighborhood. People wait hours to eat this stuff, and you're about to find out why.
7: We're at Chicago Pizza and Oven Grinder Company. It's been here since 1972.
4: This is a very unconventional thing that you guys do here.
7: The original owner, he was trying to think of a new way to serve pizzas, and the whole restaurant idea was kind of built around that idea. If you came in 30 years ago and you come in tomorrow, you're going to get the exact same thing. We start out with a brick cheese, and then we add whole fresh mushrooms, and then we put in our homemade sauce. We have a meat sauce and a vegetarian sauce. And then we put the dough on top, which is a triple raised Sicilian bread type dough. It makes it nice and light. It rises in the oven, so it's a nice little dome. And when you flip it over and you eat it with the pizzas, and it's still got a crispness to it, but it's also soft inside.
9: It's definitely a more knife and fork pizza, but I've seen people pick it up and eat the whole thing.
7: We like the theater of it.
4: No, come on. All right, this part's ridiculous. Boom!
7: Yeah!
4: Yes!
7: People come far and wide to have the pizza pot pie.
10: I'm really good.
2: We're piling on the cheese with a Chicago classic.
9: Oh, yeah, man. I have dreams about that crust.
0: Deep dish pizza is the best pizza.
4: There's so much deep dish out there. What is made lose?
0: It's pretty simple. It's a combination of great service, great quality, and great hospitality. Every time we open a new store, we open it with a combination of some older pans and some newer ones to get them nice and seasoned.
4: The older the pan,
0: the better. Kind of like, they kind of rock a little bit.
4: And that means it's a great pan.
0: That's a great pan. Put in our dough. And it gets patted out into the pan and brought up along the side. Next, we layer down a nice thick layer of mozzarella cheese, which is sliced, not shredded. We pile on the rest of our toppings that you might like. In Chicago, sausage rules.
9: I mean, for me, what always sticks out about this pizza is the tomatoes.
0: We send a team out every year to California who are watching these vines. The second that they're kind of reached their perfection, their zenith moment, we say go, and then we pull all of them off the vines within 6 hours, and they're canned for the entire year.
9: Been waiting all year to get back here. As soon as we landed this morning, this was the first thing we wanted to do, so we came here for lunch, and as usual, it's killer. I think it's that butter crust. You can't get that.
11: You can tell the ingredients are fresh. The cheese is amazing.
4: That's some serious cheese.
12: Whoa. You need utensils to tackle this.
11: I don't want to fold it. I want to eat it with a fork.
9: This is a hand feed right here.
4: That's a confident pizza eater right there. See that?
0: It's good technique.
4: Is this in the handbook anywhere?
0: Yes.
4: Is this acceptable?
0: Once you get towards the crust, it's perfectly acceptable to pick up and eat.
4: He's from Philly, yet he's wearing a Blackhawks hat. He's from New York pizza territory, and what did he just tell me? Your favorite kind of pizza is?
9: Chicago deep dish.
4: Doesn't even blink.
11: How good is it? Boom.
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1: That's exactly what Carlos Aparicio has done at El Chingon.
10: Si, papas. El Chingon means something out of the box and cool.
1: The recipes come from his roots in Puebla, Mexico.
10: Semita is very traditional from Puebla.
1: Semita is the name of the sandwich and the bread, which Carlos makes in-house with his own recipe.
10: Keeps the bread on different texture, more toasty and lighter.
1: There are three types of meat every day on a trompo.
10: We do a lot of it, al pastor traditional, then we also do a skirt steak.
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10: That's your semita árabe.
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1: Carlos came to the U.S. in 1994.
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1: His cooking career has taken him inside kitchens like Vetri, Serafina, and Steven Star restaurants.
10: I probably opened 15 restaurants over my career.
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1: Mornings feature his Mexican delicacies and coffee drinks.
10: We open up at 9 o'clock in the morning with cafe and some baked goods.
1: His bread making skills are key to the taco program.
10: Tortillas are made by hand every single morning.
1: He uses sourdough for the flour tortillas.
10: Gringas, sourdough flour tortillas. Nobody makes them. I mean, at least in Philly.
1: There are traditional corn tortillas.
10: This is what you eat in Mexico City on the streets, man.
1: And vegan and vegetarian options.
10: That's a cactus. This is a traditional dish from Oaxaca. We call them clayudas.
1: It's grilled for a crispy outer shell.
10: The taste is incredible, man.
1: There is corn covered in a black garlic mayo.
10: And that kind of brings the elote to a different level.
1: And the agua chile is a vegan dish with avocado, hearts of palm, and cucumber with the house dressing.
10: Lime, pepper, cilantro. I want to give them a little spin of things.
1: Carlos bought the South Philly building in 2019, but construction slowed due to the pandemic.
10: It's popping right now.
1: He finally opened the BYO space in December with his home at the heart of the restaurant.
10: We carved a Mexican map. That's Mexico and that's Puebla.
1: And his mind filled with ideas for the future.
10: A lot of neighborhood comes around and enjoy our food. I'm just getting started. I'm just getting warm up. Yeah.
1: Carlos is looking forward to the spring when he plans to add some outdoor seating.
5: I'm looking forward to the spring, too. The place is BYO, but they have homemade drinks that make great mixers, too.
1: Next, Christy Aleto takes us to a new spot for Filipino fare.
25: Tabachoy is what Chef Chance Añez calls lighthearted, heavy-bellied Filipino cuisine.
26: Just for people that don't know, in the Philippines and in most Asian cultures, we eat rice with every meal.
27: Every meal.
26: Every meal. I'm in heaven.
25: This is not his first food venture, but the owner chef says it was always part of the plan.
27: I was like, let me start a concept of food cart, see if people like it. I'm actually learn how to actually cook professionally as well.
25: He bought a food cart about 3.5 years ago.
26: And then you blew up.
27: And we blew up,
26: because everybody was like, oh, where's Tabachoy going to be today?
25: Right. The cart was located on the campus of Temple University, where he'd worked as a researcher.
27: I told my boss when I was quitting, I was like, you'll see me every day. I'll be parked right outside.
25: In fact, Chef Chance took a chance on a few careers before he landed at his passion.
27: Ended up deciding, okay, I want to be a teacher. Absolutely loved it. It just did not love me back. I always loved cooking. Okay. I didn't always want to do it professionally.
26: Okay.
27: It's a really hard industry to be in and to get into.
25: Dishes at his new restaurant include pork spring rolls with a garlic chili gastric and pork adobo.
27: This is the national dish of the Philippines. We do ours with a pork shoulder.
25: You can end a savory meal with a sweet treat like a Basque-style cheesecake.
27: We top that with a coconut caramel and wrap it in a banana leaf.
25: Sisig is a dish typically served for breakfast in the Philippines, but Tabachoy serves it all day.
27: Minced pork belly, toss in a bunch of bell peppers, red onion, some garlic, a little Thai chili in there as well. Throw a fried egg on top.
26: Nice.
27: I tell people just the best way to eat it is to go ahead and just mix that egg right in there.
25: Chef Chance says food was a constant at home from an early age.
6: So this is in your blood. I mean, your dad was a chef.
27: Yeah, my dad was a chef in the Navy for about 25 years, and I just grew up cooking with him.
25: Growing up in the Washington, D.C. area, he attended a camp near Philly every summer and also got a job there after college.
27: Being a Navy brat, you never really had, like, a home, and so I felt like Philly was the first place that was like, this is mine.
25: When he started his food cart, he caught the attention of Jose Garces.
8: This is Arscaldo. It's going to be a rice porridge.
25: He just wrapped a chef-in-residency program with a former Iron Chef at Volvere.
27: When they reached out to me, I thought this is a really great opportunity for us to showcase not just tabachoy, but Filipino food in Philly. There are only a few Filipino spots here in Philly, which was one of my main motivators for opening my business.
25: Moving forward, the plan is to focus solely on tabachoy.
6: Ta-da!
27: I know, here it finally is.
1: And now that his residency at Volvere is over, Chef Chan says he plans to put the porridge dish he created there on the menu at Tabachoy.
5: Yum. Next, we head to Fishtown for a new spot for Thai from an award-winning chef.
14: Welcome to Kalaya.
25: Chu Tatip Nok Suntaronon has brought her southern Thai flavors to Fishtown.
14: It is a happening place.
25: The chef and owner got the nickname Nok from her mother.
14: Every Thai go by nickname because our name is very long.
25: It means little bird, and she has found her calling in the kitchen, sharing her mother's recipes.
14: This is one of my mother's favorite spice powder.
25: She opened Kalaya in Bella Vista in 2019.
14: I still young and green and new to the market in Philadelphia.
25: The space earned critical acclaim, named a James Beard finalist for Best New Restaurant and Esquire's Top New Restaurant in America.
14: The recipes are very, very personal, my family recipes.
25: Now, 3 years later, she is partnering with Defined Hospitality, moving from her original 35-seat BYO to a 150-seat restaurant with a 14-seat bar.
14: She moved into the bigger house, which is more elegant, more beautiful, but deep down inside, she's still the same person, so that's me and my food.
25: The kitchen has an open flame grill and room for five woks.
14: This is the biggest pot I've ever seen. This is braised pork belly.
25: There's a whole area dedicated to dumplings.
14: Each one of them, they get rolled by hand.
15: We make dumplings at our house, but they don't look like this.
25: Authentic Southern Thai taste remains at the heart of the menu.
14: I change my menu very often. The same flavors is still here.
25: The showstopper is the Tom Yum.
14: These make it very special.
25: It's a lemongrass soup served with jumbo river prawns.
14: This is big enough to be shared.
25: Blue glass noodles are served with lime to enhance the flavor and the color.
14: Voila.
25: There is green curry loaded with a seafood medley and the Kai Dao, which is a separated egg yolk cured in soy sauce.
14: This is not your breakfast fried eggs.
25: The menu is

0: about like a fried chicken, but with Ethiopian spices. A taste of Ethiopia with a little bit of like soul food fusion.
1: Chef Mabruka marinates the chicken for 2 days in house-made spices.
0: Like hot, warm spices. It's not like extremely spicy, very flavorful.
1: The flour called teff is what makes the breading unique.
0: Teff is a very ancient grain that we use in Ethiopia, and it is naturally gluten-free.
1: You can order awaze for a spicy kick or a leche.
0: The mild version would have that turmeric, but we added a little bit of acidity with the lemon.
1: They also roast shawarma every day, offer sides like greens and fries, and make a chicken sandwich.
0: Awaze ramelade, lettuce, tomato, pickles, and toasted brioche.
1: The mac and cheese is named after Hayat's oldest daughter, Ida.
0: She loved to cook as well, so that's a recipe, and we involve her on the menu.
1: You can also get traditional Ethiopian dishes like dorowet.
0: Spicy chicken stew with hard-boiled egg and homemade cheese. We also have our doro dips, which is sauteed chicken.
1: Vegan options include fried mushrooms.
0: We use local farmers here.
1: The sisters pay homage to their hometown, the capital of Ethiopia.
0: These are just like the neighborhoods of Addis Ababa.
1: They have reminders of home, like a basket made by their grandmother.
0: She was 86 when she made it.
1: With dine-in, takeout, and delivery, it's busy, but the sisters say they're having fun.
2: And given the business opening blitz they've embarked on since the start of the pandemic, I'm guessing there'll be more fun to come.
3: The city.
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11: Worth the Wait takes you to the front of America's longest lines to answer one question. 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This is Worth the Wait. This country is full of unusual places to see and amazing things to do. But only the locals really know where to go. On My Go-To, we discover some of the strangest...
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15: If you compare the DNA of every human being on the planet, you'll learn that we are 99.99% the same. So why do we spend 99% of our time focusing on that 0.01% that separates us? I'm Michael Koenigs, and this is More in Common, a show where I travel the country looking for stories about what brings us together. It turns out this country has countless stories of unity. But to find these extraordinary friendships, we have to reach out. This is More in Common.
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0: The massive tower sits on what was the last vacant parcel of land right on Rittenhouse Square.
1: And when you talk about location, right? Yeah. Like location, location, location.
0: There were failed development attempts through the years.
1: It really is kind of hard to believe that this was just a vacant space.
0: Now it seems certain to become one of the city's most elite addresses.
1: And how do these start?
2: The unit that we're in is about $8,000 a month.
0: The condos start at a cool $2.8 million.
2: Go all the way to $25 million.
1: It's a good address.
2: Yeah.
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6: Oh, it's going to be such a good time. You're going to get to meet me, Dorothy, Blanche, and also Rose.
4: The company plans more than 80 performances of the show, which opens on January 17th.
6: That is Betty White's birthday.
5: All proceeds from the show that evening will go to support PAWS in Philadelphia in Betty White's name.
4: Each show begins as the audience arrives at a party thrown by the Golden Girls. Then, suddenly, a party guest is murdered.
6: Something crazy is going to happen.
7: Told you time and again. All your friends are dead.
5: And eventually everyone gets to solve the crime together. Immediately the actors will be mingling with the audience.
4: Then clues will be delivered to the audience's tables.
5: These clues are actual items that you get to inspect and look over.
4: Each of the performances might look a little different, as the roles will revolve among the company's 50 actors.
6: And also, since our shows are interactive, it'll change every time you see it.
8: Thank you for being a friend.
5: It's absolutely a comedy, so it's always funny. And at the end of the evening, you'll find out who done it.
4: The growing interest in the murder mystery genre offers new ways to experience theater.
5: This immersive feeling where you're a part of the show, you get to touch things and look at things and ask questions of the actors.
4: And the Philadelphia-based Pops McCann Whiskey will provide cocktail service each night.
5: They will be creating a rum specially for us because of the name Red Room.
4: The company hasn't stopped traveling for good. In 2024, the troupe plans to travel to Egypt to perform a murder mystery show on an 11-day cruise down the Nile.
3: Wow.
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3: Welcome back to FY Philly and The Laurel, a stunning new condo building right across from Rittenhouse Square.
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19: This has been on the menu since the beginning.
10: The 8-ounce double cheeseburger epitomizes Wicks' mission.
19: It's about supporting the community, keeping the circle of commerce within the community, and there you go.
10: And making sure the animals are treated with respect from the farm to the plate.
19: No smashing, no charring, and it stays juicy so that when you bite into it, it's like...
10: Everything from the meat and cheese.
19: Who doesn't love oozy cheese?
10: To the lettuce, tomato, pickle.
19: And then a little love.
10: And the smoked bacon that's mixed into the mayo is locally sourced.
19: Top it.
10: Along with the bun.
20: Everybody loves a good burger.
10: The beet and goat cheese salad is another mainstay of the menu.
19: Over here we have our goat cheese whipped ricotta.
10: It's made with local figs and pears.
19: This is our tuna tartare.
20: Our Kenna Square mushroom soup.
19: Just the creamy mushroom bisque. A fan favorite.
20: There's usually about 6 to 7 blends of mushrooms that go into our mushroom soup.
10: White Dog is housed in an old home.
20: And it's always been very inviting.
10: With different dining rooms named after different parts of the house.
20: This is called the parlor bar. There is the living room. There is the porch. Downstairs would be the solarium.
10: Wicks is no longer the owner.
18: Around 2008, Judy was looking to pass the torch.
10: So she interviewed potential buyers, looking for someone who'd commit to carrying on the legacy of her life's work.
18: She even went so far as we signed a social contract to adhere to all the things that White Dog was founded on. It was a fairly lengthy contract of which she audited for 10 years.
10: The new owners, now called Fearless Restaurants, have built on the White Dog brand, buying and expanding into the property next door.
18: This room was a beauty salon. We've added probably about an additional 100 seats.
10: And opening White Dogs in the Main Line, in Haverford, Wayne, and Glen Mills.
20: We never want to be a special occasion restaurant. We want to be a neighborhood restaurant, and we look forward to another 40.
18: They're not built to be trendy. They're meant to be sort of a very comfortable shoe. The older it gets, the better it feels.
10: And for those who've never been,
18: you should make it the top of your agenda. I think you'll be pleasantly surprised.
3: There are plans for a fifth White Dog in Chester Springs later this year.
4: We take in a powerful new show when we come right back.
3: But first, here's another institution celebrating a milestone anniversary.
4: The Arden Theater Company is celebrating 35 seasons.
21: The Arden tells great stories on stage, in the classroom, and in the community.
4: With a stated commitment to tell stories that speak to the audience of today.
21: What was important in 1988 is very different than what's important now.
4: The company is well known for its children's theater program that started in 1998.
21: Often Arden Children's Theater is a child's first experience in the theater. 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
21: If you think about the children's theater audience, they grow up, and there's a new batch of kids who really want to hear this story.
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21: our Charlotte is a circus performer, and she descends from the rafters on silks. They're amazed at it happening right in front of them.
0: In late January, Clydes will take the stage, telling the story of restaurant workers newly released from prison.
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31: I'm Shirley Curry. I'm 82 years old, and I'm the gaming grandma.
32: Go!
33: I'm Joseph Green. I'm 26 years old, and I'm Shirley's number one grandson.
34: How'd you become the grandma gamer?
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31: He just would comment and talk to me on my channel.
34: So, Joseph, you got a friend who's 82 years old and playing video games?
33: Yeah, can you believe it?
34: Boo! Oh my gosh!
33: Even though there's an age difference, we have a lot of things in common and obviously lots in video games.
31: 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And everybody should accept everybody into it.
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35: Julie, oh Julie, can't you see?
36: The program is called Singing Freedom, and it shares the journey of enslaved people escaping the South through two nights of music and vocal performances.
37: And we like to, every year, challenge ourselves with projects that kind of stretch what chamber music means.
36: The music is an artistic response to Cornell University's Freedom on the Move database and its collection of what were known as runaway advertisements.
37: These were classified ads of slave owners looking to capture or locate those that had run away.
36: Part one of Singing Freedom features composer Sean Okpebholo, and it's based on information found in more than 30,000 ads in the database.
37: These advertisements were, in many cases, the only written documentation. Their talents, their skill set, their professions. Some of them spoke multiple languages. Some of them were great chefs.
36: Philadelphia native Karen Slack is one of the performers, along with Grammy winner Rhiannon Giddens.
35: Leave this house and all I know.
36: Part two of Singing Freedom will feature a choral program composed by Mason Bynes, featuring the Pine Forge Academy Honors Choir.
37: They are extraordinary, and the young people in it are truly inspirational.
36: Though the program consists of two complementary parts, each of them tells individual stories.
37: Those themes of searching for your voice, wanting freedom, wanting to find your own place in the world, they're as ever present now as they were 200 years ago.
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5: Hello.
28: They're heartwarming stories from across the U.S.
5: 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We're doing fun colors.
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5: Changing the mood in the hospital for children.
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7: This is going to be what they cling to, regardless of which way their story goes.
28: Coming together for a cause.
8: It's about making a difference.
28: Bringing back the majesty of the mountains.
9: This had been going on for years, and I think I'll feel a lot better if I clean it up. Maybe I can get some people to help me.
28: And the best in each other.
10: Ride the wave, baby.
28: Escape the negative.
11: How could I say no?
28: Because this is all good. First, meet a group of California photographers who help turn unimaginable pain into beautiful memories.
5: Brittany, we're gonna go outside and do some pictures.
10: Okay.
5: All right, yay!
7: Every time I come here to Valley Children's, I don't really know what I'm gonna be faced with. Sometimes it's kids jumping around, laughing and smiling, and sometimes they're intubated and have only moments to live. And so I always come with that mindset that these are the moments that I'm capturing for the families, and this is going to be what they cling to, regardless of which way their story goes.
5: All gone.
7: We'll do about 6 to 8 sessions every time we come to the hospital. Sweet Nectar Society began in 2012, and I just really wanted to be able to give back to our community. I was a photographer, and I had a passion for kids with serious illness and disability. And after some family experiences with my daughter, we really saw the different lifestyle that you take on when you're constantly caring for your child. And what our team of photographers does is we come in and we provide families with an outfit for the session and then do a full photography session for them. And all families receive a bound book with pictures from their session and an online gallery that they can download. These pictures capture the kids in their just being themselves, and I think that families really celebrate that.
13: She got diagnosed with clear cell sarcoma. It's a rare tumor, renal tumor. May 13th is when we found out. May 15th is when she had her surgery to get left kidney removed. She's been in a bad mood last couple of days, so we were hoping today would be a lot better, and it was. It's just the memories. It's the sweet memories to look back and see what, you know, everything that we're going through and everything that we're going to accomplish.
5: Everything happens so quickly when they're given a diagnosis. They're just taken from their normal everyday lives and thrown into this new atmosphere. And being able to have a photo session and capture moments in that specific time frame and see those smiles and see their child being absolutely perfect and beautiful right where they're at. Every single one of them has a lesson to teach us and a story to tell us, and we love all of our families. We just really want to make sure that not only our families feel loved, but the people who view all of the pictures feel connected to the families and have a new sense of love and compassion towards others.
28: Next, we're off to the Midwest to brighten young patients' days.
0: Something from the heart is way more than any glam box or beauty product.
1: I love getting my nails painted.
0: It gives every patient the opportunity to have creativity, to be independent, and to express themselves.
1: Are you going with the hot pink?
0: No one should be removed of those things because it really allows you to take on your life when you feel good about yourself.
6: I feel pretty because being in the hospital, you don't really do much, but being pampered is really nice.
0: Simply From the Heart is an organization that brings a glam squad into hospitals to pamper and lift the spirits of patients that have been here for long hospital stays, experiencing extensive treatment. We lighten up their life and we just change the mood.
1: I'll go home tonight.
0: Yay!
1: Yay!
8: High five. Careful with the nails.
11: Glammed up and going home.
0: Simply From the Heart was started because my best friend was hospitalized, witnessing the psychological distress that she experienced while being in a hospital with no perks. I wanted to change that. I brought the nails, the makeup, the hair products, the dry shampoo, brought it into our room, and her morphine level had dropped. Like, her spirits had changed, and she became, you know, Brooke again. I just never thought that it would get to this point where we've been pampering patients in 15 different cities and states. We have glammed over 5,000 patients. Today, we are changing the mood in the hospital for children.
1: Getting pampered before surgery.
8: Before surgery.
0: We brought in some arts and crafts. We're doing some makeup. We're doing fun colors, face painting. And our volunteers do everything Simply From the Heart. I just don't think there could be a better name because there's nothing more powerful than knowing when you're a patient that someone's coming to you Simply From the Heart and there's no other place they'd rather be than with you at that moment. It just keeps snowballing. Who wouldn't want this in their hospital?
28: On the East Coast, an adorable take on story time that lets patients give back and get their minds off what brought them there.
12: We are reading for the channel within the Goryeob Children's Center at Morristown Memorial Hospital, and the channel is called Calling All Kids.
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16: Calling All Kids.
12: And people come and they read a book, and they animate behind the book so that the kids that are spending time in the hospital get to hear a story, kick their mind off of why they're in the hospital. So the studio was really cool, 230 square feet, which was plenty of room, green screen behind me, a couple of tripod cameras, and a girl named Emily, who was the first person to read on the channel, was sitting there with me, and she was giving me pointers.
17: After you're done reading the book, like, make sure you just keep on smiling at the camera, because if you're just like...
12: Can't talk fast, have to say yay instead of yay. Don't drop the book.
17: Don't drop the book.
12: Don't pick your nose. That was a joke.
17: You have to, like, wait in between when you, like, flip the pages.
12: So she coached me the whole way. So if it weren't for Emily, I don't know if I would have done the job that I did, but it's a beautiful studio.
18: We were told that we would have space for studio, and the studio will allow us to record stories in there 2 days a week.
12: Then they'll put it on the channel, and it will live on the inter-hospital channel.
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12: I'm going to read a book today, and it's called Neither. Once upon a time, there were two kinds. You know, story time brings people together. And watching some of these kids come downstairs from their rooms with their medical equipment, with their staff or their team of nurses that were taking care of them. And one child was in his bed. And just to see them all come together and listen to a story and give them a brief moment to get away from their rooms. It just really, it was something that was great to see, and hopefully we'll see more of that.
18: And seeing the patients' faces and how they interacted with it, because then you know you're truly doing it with a passion for a reason.
12: The end.
4: Did you like it?
12: Yeah? I just like to do things to make people feel good. And when someone says to me, do you want to come to the hospital and read two kids who are sick? How could I say no? I said, yeah, let's do it. That sounds like so much fun. I am so excited to see the finished product. I think it's going to be really cool.
28: Coming up, how their love of riding a wave can help break down barriers.
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28: 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Bite Size. Welcome back to All Good. We're off to camp, where some selfless surfers are catching waves to help others conquer disabilities.
22: It's just an all-inclusive day that gives people a chance who wouldn't ordinarily get the opportunity to go out and do a lot of the events that most children would be able to have. We allow them, we break down barriers, and we allow them to go out in the water and enjoy these things. Ride a Wave is one of the first adaptive surf programs in the country, if not the world. And I'm really proud of everybody who comes down here, devotes and dedicates their time to making sure the participants have the time of their life. When a parent says, you know, this is the best day of my child's life, is giant.
10: Ride the wave, baby.
22: February 1st, 1990, I was hit by a car. It was a brutal accident that should have left me paralyzed, and if not paralyzed, dead. That kind of put my life in perspective. It made me realize how lucky I am, and a lot of the things that I take for granted, a lot of people will never get the opportunity to try it. So with my background in lifeguarding, emergency services, competitive surfing, tandem surfing, I was capable of bringing this opportunity to other people who aren't quite as fortunate. Ride a Wave is a 100% volunteer organization that gives children with disabilities the opportunity to enjoy the beach. We take them out bodyboarding, surfing, and kayak paddling. We also organize a Rambo Relay, which is an obstacle course that our volunteers build on the sand. The base of our volunteers comes from the local area, but we are attracting volunteers from all over the nation.
23: What's been your favorite part so far today?
26: Surfing.
10: I like midday new bowl.
2: It's amazing because it doesn't take much. Like, we can catch them a 6-inch wave, and it's like the best thing ever. And that's pretty cool.
3: Funnest thing in the world. You get to come out here and serve on the beach, have a good day, and help these families. And I find often that I leave the beach with a bigger smile on my face than they do most of the time.
5: I laugh so much, I start crying, because just to see these guys having so much fun on a boogie board or just riding down the line on a wave surfing, and they just have a blast.
6: It's been an opportunity for my son to overcome his fears, and that is super important, because when he was younger, he had a lot of fears of everything, and he's been growing and overcoming that, and Ride a Wave has been an important part of that process.
22: It gets the community and people from around the nation to volunteer, and realizing what we can do as people by volunteering and just donating a little time to helping others out. It's just an amazing gift that we're given. Some of the participants I know have not been nonverbal, and then they start saying words like surf. The participants realize that they can accomplish anything that they set their minds to. If they have the right people around them and the right support, we can do anything.
28: Coming up,
7: gnarly stuff.
28: Rescuing Mountain's majesty from beneath a million pounds of trash.
9: One day I go, you know what? I can turn this around. 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
28: Stroke of genius. 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
28: Worth the Wait takes you to the front of America's longest lines to answer one question. Is it worth the wait? From a massive 7-pound burrito to a slice of pie that has locals going crazy, we'll let you know what's worth it and what's not. This is Worth the Wait. This country is full of unusual places to see and amazing things to do. But only the locals really know where to go. On My Go-To, we discover some of the strangest...
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36: 1, 2, 1, 2, 3, go.
37: So my name is Christina Melville, and I'm a Moko Jumbo. I want the world to know that this is something good to do, and for the 12 years I've been doing it with me growing up, I can honestly say this did keep me out of trouble. It started in Africa, and then it was brought to the Caribbean. And you see a lot in carnivals, basically all over the Caribbean. And now it was brought here to Brooklyn. I did fall many of times. And I just learned from it, so I know what to do next time. It's something good to do for the youth to do. And you basically get to experience new things.

0: Welcome back to All Good. Its images are iconic, but with trash tarnishing Yosemite, friends of the national park pulled together for a massive facelift.
1: Somebody give that guy a bag.
2: This had been going on for years, and I would get so angry about it. Finally, one day, I go, you know what? I could turn this around. I'm just going to go and borrow some litter sticks or get some litter sticks and trash bags. I'm just going to pick this up. Within about 3 weeks, I organized a three-day cleanup.
3: Seems like it's a little dirtier this year. What do you guys think? Yeah. Does to me driving around. I can see it everywhere.
2: And part of my responsibility as a climbing guide is to teach people how to behave in the woods. It was sort of hypocritical because I was like, yeah, isn't this place beautiful? We got to take care of this area. It's wilderness area. Oh, watch your step. There's toilet paper everywhere. And we're like stepping through it. I said, I'm tired of just being angry all the time. And I think I'll feel a lot better if I clean it up. And maybe I can get some people to help me.

0: I kind of realized that we need to kind of get involved in these discussions and get involved in the preservation of these public lands and become stewards.
1: 14 pounds.
2: You got 14?
1: 14.
3: Woo-hoo!
4: Now to the streets of L.A., where the volunteer spirit is also alive and well.
5: 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Amen.
6: We are on Skid Row in downtown Los Angeles, here with Humanity Heroes, giving out over 3,000 backpacks to the community.
7: We got 5 minutes, guys. We're going to start handing them out here.
8: Okay. So when we started out 4 years ago, we handed out 1,500 backpacks. Today, we're going to hand out 3,000. In the backpacks, there's toiletries, there's flashlights, there's first aid kits, toilet paper, razor blades, shampoo, writing paper and instruments. So we actually went to the street and asked the people what they really wanted in the backpacks versus what other people thought they needed. They can feel good about themselves, go out, get a job, and fix themselves up and have a better life.
9: Today we have 150 volunteers. We'll be going on through the night. We have street teams that are covering about 30 blocks, so this will be an all-day event. Bigger. This year we've included an element of food, so we're serving chili with rice.
10: Yeah, we out here trying to support Ghetto Kitchen Soul Food, out here with Big Mike. Big Mike is doing big things for these people, and we need it.
11: Here, come get in line for your bag.
9: Along with Humanity Heroes, we're also here at the location of My Friend's House LA. So we want to thank them for allowing us to use this space and definitely helping us out, because they've also provided a lot of volunteers.
6: My Friend's House Foundation started in October of 2008.
12: Thank you. God bless. Happy holidays.
6: Every Wednesday, we're actually right here on Skid Row. We serve the community, approximately 500 individuals, with food, clothing, toiletries. We also have life skills classes as well. So it's not only about, as they say, giving a man a fish, but it's teaching him how to fish, getting back to a state of self-sufficiency. That's our goal.
8: Every single year that we've done this, our reaction is overwhelming, and they're so happy that we're doing this.
10: You guys are out here every Wednesday, 12 to 2, meeting all these folks. Thank you very much. I really appreciate it. From me personally, and from all the team members of the Grand Studios.
6: Big Mike has such a huge personality, and what I really appreciate is just him being really genuine, not only to the volunteers, but even more so to the community.
8: We really need to get down here, and we need to organize more people down here doing this thing. The city of Los Angeles actually needs to do something and be part of this in a bigger way.
13: Okay.
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13: Yes, please.
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2: When I surf, I often I don't want to come back on land. 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When I come back on land and I change out, I feel a bit more disabled. But when I'm out on the water, it really makes me feel alive and, you know, intense.
0: We went out with Dan. We watched, you know, surfing with him and having fun. We were looking at how he was actually surfing. And we said, you know what? We're going to be able to help him take his surfing to a whole nother level.
2: We started collaborating about how could we make a custom surfboard that would work to fit my unique center of gravity, my unique body shape.
0: We've learned so much. That's not just helping Dan, but it's helping every single one of the veterans that we serve.
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4: Welcome back to All Good. 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
3: To the platoon!
13: My life was good before this. My life has been increased 1,000-fold by doing this, by meeting the amazing folks across this country who have volunteered. Don't forget, it's an all-volunteer military. Meeting those folks, whether they're still deployed, meeting their families, meeting them when they come home, whether they're broken, they come home healthy, which does happen, thankfully. Our lives have been enriched.
14: Filling the center with the plastic drinking containers and mugs.
21: Adopt a Soldier Platoon, an all-volunteer public charity here in New Jersey, has been supporting our troops since 2003 by sending them quality care packages and helping the wounded once they return.
22: We started Adopt a Soldier Platoon in April of 2003. We started basically as a care package organization. We're, you know, not quite this big, but we're sending care packages to our adoptees. In the beginning, we had maybe 3 or 4 adoptees, and we had about 20, 25 people that I would hit up for $20 a whack and say, hey, we're going to go buy stuff for the guys. And then after a few months, we said, hey, you know, we're the size of a small platoon, and let's call ourselves the Adopt a Soldier Platoon. And since that time, we've grown. We've become a national organization. We began going to Walter Reed, and we began seeing the destruction of war.
13: So I became involved with the wounded, helping the wounded, and this is a big, big part of what we do now. Last year, we spent almost $250,000. By the way, the funds we raised for wounded care, we're dollar for dollar. We're 100% because we're all volunteers. We help with all kinds of grants. We call them grants, and whether it's a piece of adapted equipment, or it's help with bills, or it's help with transportation, if they've got to get somewhere that's, it has to be important to their healing.
22: When our boxes arrive, Miguel, they're gone in 5 minutes. They disintegrate. And we've heard stories from our units, oh, there's Adopt-a-Soldier boxes, and they'll run to the POC, whether it's a command sergeant major, a first sergeant, a commander, a chaplain. Whoever gets our boxes, they see our logo, and they know there's good stuff in there. We've been doing this for 16 years.
13: We do rely on people for financial donations, product donations, physical assistance, as you see here today. A company like Deloitte has 25 employees, and they do this nationwide, but they're sending folks here today. This is several years because they feel the importance.
22: We don't know these people. They're all races, all colors of skin, all genders, all from all over the place, but they're American, and that's what means the most to us, and we're taking care of them.
13: It's about making a difference. It's about letting them know that when they come home, they're not forgotten. We need them to know that they're cared for, and we need them to know that they're valued, and their service is valued as well.
4: We bet you have lots of all good moments going on in your neighborhood each day. So hit us up on social and tell us about it. We should all be staying active. And here on Pumped, we show you all the different ways members of your community are keeping in shape. Meet people who can make a gym wherever they go.
23: You can literally make anything and everything yours.
4: Proving that age is just a number.
24: How old are you?
23: 80.
4: And challenging what we think is possible.
25: Get up, baby. Get up. That's what I love. I can't breathe.
4: So put on your sweats and join us to get pumped. 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
5: Everyone's got one.
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7: 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It's mysterious.
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35: Alliance Redwoods and Sonoma Zipline Adventures is a sub-program of Alliance Redwoods. It's a not-for-profit. It's all under the same canopy, so to speak. People have been setting up tents and camping here since just after World War II. So about 2010, we realized we had an opportunity to do ecotourism. So we opened our first zipline tour in 2010, and it just took off like a rocket. Right now, as we speak, what's going on is outdoor education for public and private schools. Anywhere from 2 to 4 nights and doing outdoor sciences in the majestic redwoods. They're looking at crawdads, and they're doing geology and doing face painting, and we've got a reptile center, and so they're learning through hands-on experiential learning in the outdoors.
36: We just teach kids about different science courses, and we do a lot of cool challenge courses as well, on ropes courses like zips, swings, and ladders, things like that. And we bring kids out here to challenge themselves so that they can grow as individuals.
35: A lot of the teachers say the kids that don't excel in a classroom come out of their shell and shine in this environment. And so if they're going to be stewards of this in the future, we need to be introducing to them now, and how do we care for this fragile environment that we've been entrusted.
34: I love the fact that when people come ziplining, they become accidental philanthropists. When you go ziplining, you actually support the camp, Alliance Redwoods. And Alliance Redwoods provides scholarships for kids that are coming out to camp that normally wouldn't be able to afford it.
35: The funds that we make through ecotourism and people coming, some of their dollars are being used to enable us to keep our prices at a reasonable rate. We work with foster care agents. We work with refugees. So those things can't happen unless we generate revenue. I'd had this vision for a long time of Treehouse. I'm walking around an area that looks like something from Star Wars, you know, in one of the scenes. I said, you know, we got the tallest trees in the forest in anywhere in America. let's see if we can't open zip lines to tree houses. So we came in here and we did treehouse building, brought in a professional engineering company, and we opened those, and they just took off. Amazing popularity. The vision was full immersion in a redwood forest, like disconnect from the media, you know, leave your cell phone in your bag, and you get out here full immersion. Do zip lines for about 2.5 hours the first day, then you walk into the treehouse, and you're in the trees overnight looking at the moon and the stars. So it's a full 24-hour immersion, breakfast provided that morning and dinner the night before. So it's a full experience the redwoods in silence, away from the distractions of modern life.
0: Very, very well. It's only me and Brady.
35: People get to conquer their fears out here. I think that part of the tour is just being able to look down on redwoods, and you get to learn about the redwoods all in the environment of zip lining. So there's adrenaline involved. We tell people when you get out of the comfort zone, you get into the growth zone. And then it's just like, wow, this is a lot of fun. Our objectives is they're spiritual, social, recreational, educational. That when someone comes here, you're challenging the whole person. We want people to come here as strangers but leave as friends. And when I can get people to laugh, it's a real bonding experience. And you just stop worrying about things and you just get out there and you start experiencing it. And that's what I really like. They walk away from here, not saying just doing recreation, but doing recreation. So you get recreated in an outdoor experience. As you support Sonoma Zipline Adventures, stay in a treehouse, you're supporting kids who wouldn't otherwise have the opportunity to come to camp, or a refugee, or a foster child. So what you do there, you're actually partnering with us to serve the community.
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9: 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So say hello as we walk on over.
10: Gay Bars That Are Gone is a walking tour we do once a year, and it's an interesting way to look at the history of New York and gay history, because so many political movements, culture was created in these spaces.
12: The history of these bars is really the history of the gay movement.

0: Would probably be the Flamingo with a great sound system and a whole mix of New York people coming to really dance. David Mancuso's incredible loft party, which was basically a party in his loft to help pay the rent.
1: Another favorite is Paradise Garage. Some say a garage house music comes from Paradise Garage, so it has this amazing impact on dance music and nightlife culture. Eve Adams' Tea Room, also called Eve's Hangout. This is a place that goes back to 1925.
2: They were places of safety and refuge in a world that was hostile to gay people.
1: We're here at one of my favorite bars in New York City. This is Julius Bar, the oldest gay bar in the city. Super historic for the sip-in, where people were protesting the law that you couldn't serve homosexuals alcohol.
0: When you find a place like Julius that still has the history to it, you can kind of feel the souls of the people that gave us what we have today and the rights we have today, that fought for it, died for it.
1: So this walk, you have these kind of highs of these joyous dance clubs, people finding community and joy, and these real lows about persecution, the AIDS crisis, and so many struggles that queer people have had to deal with over time.
0: It's funny, I saw some other friends on the street doing my tour tonight, and I was like, oh, we'll see you at Julius later. Like, of course we will, because that's where we all tend to land and come to, and it's like a familial place. But there's some history for you. Thank you, good night.
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7: 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But only the locals really know where to go. On My Go-To, we discover some of the strangest...
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7: 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And at Bite Size, communities coming together around food is what we're all about. 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
11: Here's my father, Paco Lopez.
7: See some of the craziest dishes they have to offer.
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7: 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What is true kindness? How can we help our neighbors in need? Maybe it's as simple as a smile or a hug.
13: All sorts of emotions.
14: Yeah.
7: All Good is about finding everyday people doing good in their communities.
15: So they come here and they can get their food, personal items, everything.
7: Reaching out.
16: The community has a good heart. I didn't think they would have helped me like this.
7: And putting other people first.
17: It takes them back to who they were when they weren't homeless.
7: Even on a tough day, we're here for you on All Good.
4: You're watching My Go-To.
18: You know, it's a great night out in America.

0: In this corner, there was Casa Alegre.
1: Yeah.
0: That they had the record company.
1: Yeah.
0: Nico Alegre. I took very good care of it. I mean, that's the reason why I was managing Alegre Records, because at the time, yeah, Al Santiago, the owner of Alegre Records,
1: yes,
0: was very busy with all these big artists and recordings, everything, and he couldn't take care of the store.
1: Mm-hmm.
0: Casa Alegre, right on the corner of 161st, mm-hmm, right here.
1: Yeah.
0: Enamorado estoy. The store doesn't sell that much as it used to be. I used to sell $6,000-$7,000 a week.
1: Okay.
0: Now I sell about $1,000, and that's good enough for me. I'm a composer, and I have close to 200 songs of mine recorded by artists like Celia Cruz, Hector Lavoe, Willy Colón, bueno, you name it.
2: I love salsa, and if you love salsa music,
1: yes,
2: you gotta know Mike Amadeo. You know, it's such a, it's like an idol for me. You know, all the music that he wrote for people have no idea about him.
1: Yeah.
2: That bothers me sometimes, you know, because he, to me, he's like, not only is a great writer, but he's such a great person.
1: Yeah.
2: You know, and I enjoy coming into the store and talking music. And mm-hmm, actually, sometimes I play maracas with him, and he plays the guitar.
1: Yeah.
2: And he doesn't do it with everybody. So it's an honor for me that he lets me,
1: yeah,
2: play with him.
0: If you take me out of here, it would be in a una caja, straight to,
1: yeah,
0: go join my wife at San Raymond.

0: I used to be one of the persons that I used to help Casita Maria. The park on the corner.
1: Yes.
0: Along Wood Avenue, mm-hmm. Little Leagues. All these people used to get help from me.
1: Yes. Right.
0: See? Every time they had a 52 Park had another concert every Wednesday.
1: Yes.
0: I used to get bands like Pacheco.
1: Uh-huh.
0: I used to pay for the music and everything. The community, everybody I used to help.
2: Talking to him about music and the history of this place, and it's just so cool.
0: Yeah. This keeps me going, and as long as I could handle this tour, I'll be here. No quiero que me pase lo que le pasó a Daniel.
3: People can expect to be transported into another place. It's whimsical, it's magical, it's immersive retail. I mean, that's really what it's about, is giving people an experience. And you can get wands. 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It's just the excitement of transporting into another place. This one here is in Peddler's Village, Pennsylvania, but our other location is Mystic, Connecticut, an old Mystic Village. There's always something new and different here. The Cloak and Wand is an immersive retail experience into a wizarding world. A wizarding world of fantasy and fun. We have so much stuff here. The owner is not afraid to say that she's a huge nerd. Her name is Ellie Greenberg. And she loves everything like fantasy, Harry Potter, Dungeons and Dragons, Lord of the Rings. And she has two daughters. She said, why isn't there a wizard shop? The closest kind of wizard shop that you can go to, really, is the Wizarding World of Harry Potter in Universal. And she's like, I think we need something else. So, you know, she decided, let's open up a potion bar and a wizarding shop. We have different sections of our store. Right now, I am in Bergreen's Greenhouse. We also have the Mystic Alley, which is more of the dark art. And we also have our wand emporium as well, which is where you can let your wand choose you. Most of our wands are actually handmade by a company that we order them specifically from. They're wood wands. We just started Magical Creature Adoption, where you can choose a magical creature. It's really having the experience of adopting a magical creature. Kids and adults, there's a contract, and then you can name your animal. We have cookbooks, we have books, we have fairies and dragons, Dungeons and Dragons merchandise, Stranger Things, Lord of the Rings, any other just general wizardy, witchy stuff, you can probably find it here. And of course, our potion bar, we have so many different potions. We have 64 different flavors that can be mixed and matched. We have a whole menu already, so you don't have to mix and match your own unless you really want to get brave. The potions are coffee or hot chocolate drinks, and we also do like a soda bar.
4: Are you ready to be sorted?
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3: It's an experience. 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They're potions, magic, fun. I think it just lets you let go of the world, the stresses of your everyday life, and really just believe in magic for a second. And
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9: This is an institution.
10: The White Horse was founded in 1933, which makes it 90 years old. We're not a scene, but we're really like a vibe. You can show up here with sweats on and slippers or a cutoff shirt and just be who you want to be. No judgment at all. I'm Patty Dingle, and I'm the proud owner of the oldest operating gay bar in the United States, the White Horse.
11: That's really saying something.
10: I know, right? I know.
12: This is very much a neighborhood bar, and it's super inclusive.
13: Diversity is what comes to mind when I step into the White Horse. It's very important to have a bar that's filled with different cultures, different ethnicities.
12: It's so close to my heart.
10: When you come here, I want people to feel like they're embraced with a warm hug. They could dance however they want. So that's a big deal for me.
11: And how did you come upon this?
10: I had always wanted to buy a bar. I've worked with some of the best bar owners and club owners. And I just loved the joy that it brought to people. And I thought, you know what? I want to buy a bar one day, but it had to be the right bar. Turns out that the former owner of the White Horse, his agent was in the same office as my agent. And then that's how it came to be. We knew that this was a place that a lot of people really cared about. And we were very thoughtful about the changes we were making.
11: Every proper gay bar needs a disco ball. And,
10: absolutely.
11: Oh, you got one.
10: There you go. Can you believe it? They didn't even have one when I bought it.
11: You put it in?
10: Yes, I put all this in.
11: You got like classic divey bar, pool table, and then
10: yes,
11: it's this.
10: This is the sweat room. Get your funky freak on.
11: Yes.
10: Feel the music. Be who you are. Do what you want to do.
11: Are you telling me that this bar is haunted?
10: There's a certain feeling when you walk in here.
11: Mm-hmm.
10: A presence here. Not scary.
11: Mm-hmm.
10: But, you know, someone just maybe looking after us.
11: Yeah.
10: Yeah.
11: Someone who is encouraging you.
10: Yeah, and maybe was partying here back in the day 90 years ago.
11: So there are some secrets here.
10: Yes.
11: And this is one of them?
10: This is one of them. So we discovered that there's a safe right there. But you know what?
11: Okay.
10: We opened it. We had the key. Nothing in it.
11: Shoot.
10: Shoot.
13: Hey, I'm Raymond O'Gwen. I am a regular here to the White Horse Bar. Many of us choose to come to this place after work to grab a cocktail and to kind of relax a little bit, but most importantly, to continue to bond with our fellow people that we have met here and to the staff as well, too.
12: I'm Denise Ascio, and I'm the bar manager at the White Horse. All our drinks on the menu today are 90s inspired, and we also are using the 90s themed songs. So we have, this one is called Poison by Belle Biv DeVoe.
11: Now you know.
12: And then, right, now you know. I used to come back in the day, you know, this is the old stomping grounds. So I love this place.
13: I feel so free here. It is such an amazing establishment.
11: What is your hope and dream for this space?
10: We all experienced it. We all went to places when we came out where we felt like, oh, you know, our shoulders go down, you exhale, you relax. You're like, this is like freedom. And that's what we want this place to be.
12: That's her motto for this place, is fun with love. My hope and dream for this place is to preserve it and preserve the culture.
11: Happy birthday to the White Horse.
10: Hell yeah, I have 90 years, right? Amazing, and still going strong. And you know what, it's just gonna get better. It's just gonna get better. If I'm not around for another 100 years, this place will be.
14: That big turkey on the table, being together with family, friends, and having these beverages and opening gifts. Christmas is a joyous time for us to see what everybody thinks about our latest batch of Christmas ale, how it comes across, how it looks in a glass, how it smells, how it tastes. It's just festivity all around, and we really enjoy bringing that experience to people every year, year in and year out. You know, and we get emails of people that say they, especially with the Magnums, they open that first thing on Christmas morning. That's their first gift they open. And just getting ready every year for that new expression, that new vintage. It's all part of that festive atmosphere, and we all really enjoy it. What's this one beer that, if nothing else, we're going to experiment with every year? How do we think the mash bill is going to fit in? What kind of spices do we want to use? So everybody in the brew house loves it. In 1975, Fritz was starting to experiment with making ales. He was starting to experiment with the Cascade hop. He really, really wanted to make this wonderful, although odd and perhaps bitter and hoppy for the time, interesting beer. Fritz used to say it's like making a good curry. You kind of shift some of these ingredients and see what you end up with each year. Fritz hand-drew that first label in 1975. The tree is obviously a big piece of the changing of the seasons and at this time of year, a really big piece of what we're all looking at. And so he always just thought that that was a really beautiful thing to do with those labels, to find a tree out there in nature that just really epitomized the way that he wanted that year's beer to come across. We've got 48 under the belt, coming up on year 50 in 2 years. We're already talking about next year, so it happens early. That's what keeps us going year in and year out, is knowing how much special love there is for that beer. Definitely a tradition that people will be able to count on for years to come.
8: 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Tell us on social media.
7: If you compare the DNA of every human being on the planet, you'll learn that we are 99.99% the same. So why do we spend 99% of our time focusing on that 0.01% that separates us? I'm Michael Koenigs, and this is More in Common, a show where I travel the country looking for stories about what brings us together. It turns out this country has countless stories of unity. But to find these extraordinary friendships, we have to reach out. This is More in Common.
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17: 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I'm Drury Rand. This week we're at the Museum of Contemporary Art in downtown LA, where this weekend marks the start of free general admission. Here's how they're helping make art more accessible.
9: MoCA is opening up its doors for free general admission. 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
18: I think as a museum, you're not on an ivory tower. You have to be a resident amongst residents, and you have to be accessible. If you think about institutions like in a city like a library, you want people to come in and really experience the art. So from the very beginning, this was a huge goal, and thanks to this incredibly generous gift of Carolyn Clark Powers, we can do this now.
9: I believe that art has the ability to transform people and make them feel, make them heal. Also environmental issues and social justice issues, all types of things can come out from seeing art. I want everyone to have that experience.
18: I think you can see both a scholarly exhibition like Pattern and Decoration that looks at two decades of art making, or you take your whole family into the Carlos Cruz Diaz behind me and you turn yellow and green and red, and it's a completely immersive experience. Or you take the shuttle down to the Geffen, a beautiful display of what the museum has to offer. So we have a lot of public programs, from with movies, with lectures, but also of course the art collections.
19: I particularly like the Mark Rothkos. Mocha is fortunate to have 11 of them. I could just sit in front of them all day long. I've received so many notes from families saying that they're so thrilled to introduce their children to art for the first time. So that makes me very happy and excited.
17: A quick note, Mocha is closed on Tuesdays, but you can check it all out for free every other day of the week. 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
21: 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We have yoga on the beach, taking in beautiful views. We also have 20,000 acres of wilderness, perfect for hiking and biking, and the ideal place to get your zen on.
20: 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And then add elements that can enhance that experience. So hiking in a canyon's awesome, and sweaty and getting your water and making sure you have your proper nutrition, but then coming in and finishing off with a wellness experience at our spa, not too bad.
17: 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We can all agree they have gotten a bit out of control, but we have found a solution. It might not come to this, but you still might have to share some space.
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24: And you can go all around the LA and you can have a place to sleep. That's the good part.
23: When I came to Los Angeles, I was looking for places to stay. I stumbled into this location and I was like, all right, this is super cool.
22: In 2012, I needed a place to live and I wanted to live at Hollywood and Vine. And that is a very expensive place to live. So I thought if I could divvy my rent up by 1/10 and include all the utilities, get food in the fridge, toiletries in the shower, all the maintenance and housekeeping was done, then I could afford the rent.
25: I would recommend it for people who are trying to take the step to move to LA but are really scared because of the financial aspect of it.
22: A pod has a personal television with Roku, Netflix, Hulu, Pandora. 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
0: 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Learn how these artists make some of the most bizarre...
29: Hi, I'm Diana Wood, the crazy power wash artist.
0: Resourceful...
30: Everything around me inspires me.
0: And unique artwork from communities around the country. When you meet the people behind the art, you get to appreciate every stroke of genius. What is true kindness? How can we help our neighbors in need? Maybe it's as simple as a smile or a hug.
31: All sorts of emotions.
32: Yeah.
0: All Good is about finding everyday people doing good in their communities.
33: So they come here and they can get their food, personal items, everything.
0: Reaching out.
34: The community has a good heart. I didn't think they would have helped me like this.
0: And putting other people first.
35: It takes them back to who they were when they weren't homeless.
0: Even on a tough day, we're here for you on All Good.
17: Welcome back to Localish LA from the Museum of Contemporary Art in downtown Los Angeles. You know, just across the street from here is the Disney Concert Hall. And amid all that stainless steel is a secret oasis to escape the hustle and bustle of the big city.
36: The Blue Ribbon Garden at the Concert Hall is in the middle of downtown LA, and yet it's an incredible, always blooming garden. It's an oasis. It's a great place to hide.
37: It's nice and quiet and secluded. It kind of is a nice escape from the busy downtown LA. And right now you can hear the birds chirping and you kind of get an environment, you know, out in nature a bit.
36: The garden is a full city block long. It has plants from all around the world. The beauty of the garden, too, is that there's always something in bloom. It was designed so that all year round in Southern California, there's green, there's color, there's flowers. It's pretty spectacular. You have to want to come here. It's off the beaten path, so if you're doing a quick drive-by of downtown LA, you're not likely to find your way into the garden. But if you live here, if you're a regular here, if you work here, you know it exists.
37: It's elevated and it's secluded, and I think that they did that on purpose because it's designed to not have as much foot traffic as you might think, so it retains its solitude, so that's really cool. It just gives you some time to be alone and maybe hang out with a few friends and just relax, enjoy the breeze and the shade.
36: Lillian Disney, who made the gift in honor of her husband, Walt, for the concert hall, when she gave her money to build the building, she said to Frank Gehry, I want two things. I want the hall to be acoustically perfect, and I want my love of gardens to be represented. When she passed, her kids and grandkids wanted to create what is named a Rose for Lily. We brought in artisans to actually create the designed piece on site. And if you look at it, it's shards of Delft china. And if you really let your eye wander, every now and then there's a piece of color. I'm convinced, although no one knows this for sure, that the artisans who built it, it's their grandmother's china.
4: This garden is amazing. It's one of the most coolest places that we can visit here.
7: I've been here on a field trip as a little kid. I remember how beautiful the building was, but I didn't remember the garden.
36: Frank Gehry wanted this to be the living room for the city. He wanted the public welcome at all time. You want to do the overlook. You want to walk up five flights of stairs to the top corner of the building. You get this incredible view of downtown. There are exercise walks where you can go up the five flights, across, down, through the garden, back down to Grand Avenue, rinse and repeat. I believe three times is a mile, including about 20 stories of climbing, which is a great way actually to get your walk in during the day.
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17: Here at the Museum of Contemporary Art, the art is meant to be enjoyed by looking at it. In Beverly Hills, there's a place where you can get an original work of art that's meant to be enjoyed by eating it.
9: We do everything with so much love and so much passion that every little detail matters. Hi, my name is Mitzi Reyes. I'm the pastry chef at the SLS Hotel. We are the only of the bazaar that has an actual patisserie. And we're gonna be doing our signature dessert, which is our graffiti. Our graffiti is like a canvas. We start painting so people can eat it. So we just go creative. If you see every picture of graffiti, they're all gonna be different because every single person sees art in a different way. We have our caramel sauce. We're just placing it and painting with our chocolate caramel sauce. Chocolate caramel as well. And then right on the middle, we're gonna place our piñata. It's a chocolate shell that we're gonna break. Then we have our candies. We have our chocolate caramel. We have our churro macaroons. We have our cinnamon polvoron. Cherry pas de fruits. We have our turrón. It's almond turrón and honey. We have our little ornaments, which it's caramel bonbon. And then we finish with a nitro.
14: So if you can have just one thing on this, wait, what is the one item that you want to grab?
9: I think I will go with a churro macaroon.
17: From dessert to lunch in Echo Park, there's a little sandwich shop that last year was named Bon Appetit's number one new restaurant in America. Here now is a look at why.
1: On like day one, like it was just like Kira and myself and like a couple of front of house people. We didn't even have a dishwasher or like anything. Like we're just like, we don't know if anyone's going to show up. We really have no idea if people are going to be okay with this and be into it.
5: Oh my God, that was so good.
6: Really good.
5: Wow.
1: We got pretty lucky and people liked it, so. I'm Nick Montgomery. I am the co-chef and owner at Colombie with my partner Akira Kudo. Colombie is a little daytime spot. We serve Japanese sandwiches, some vegetable dishes, coffee, tea, pastries. We're very lucky. Just got number one on the Bon Appetit Best New Restaurant list.
5: I live in Chicago, and I read about this place in Bon Appetit, of course I had to come.
15: How did you find out about this place?
5: Through Bon Appetit.
1: It certainly helped out business a lot and feels good to be recognized for the efforts we put in. But this makes us want to work harder every day to make sure we live up to the expectations that people have for us. You know, we took a lot of inspiration from places like convenience stores, kind of the newer wave coffee shops in and around Japan and especially like major cities like Tokyo.
15: What's your most ordered sandwich?
1: Depends on the day. It can be either this one or the pork katsu sandwich. Sometimes they're tied. But yeah, those are the top two sellers, so.
5: This is the egg salad sandwich. 7-Elevens in Japan are kind of famous for having, like, these amazing sandwiches, so we'll see if they're just as good. It's very good, and it's Instagram friendly.
15: Are you happy to have this spot in the neighborhood?
16: Most definitely.
1: Amazing. We got pretty lucky, and people liked it, so.
17: Okay, now if you're looking for something with a little more kick to it, there's a family in East LA that have turned their favorite spicy snack into one tasty taco.
8: It's all kinds of different flavors.
14: Cheetos has always been a part of the family.
18: Hasta huele el olor, you can smell the hot Cheeto.

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2: 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So one day we were hanging out here, me and my uncle, just kind of eating and thinking about ideas of what would separate us from everyone else. And of course, we had a bag of Cheetos in our hand. So we saw my grandma making the tortilla, you know, she makes the tortilla de mano. And we said, why not put hot Cheetos in the taco? And my uncle Robert's like, let's one up it. Let's make the actual tortilla a hot Cheeto.
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0: ¿Ya los ha probado anteriormente?
1: Los tacos no.
0: So, va a ser your first time, su primera vez.
1: Mi primera vez.
0: ¿Lista?
1: Okay.
0: All right. Brian, ready?
2: I'm born ready.
0: Olivia?
2: Grandma?
1: Mm-hmm.
2: It's all kinds of different flavors. You got the juiciness of the meat. The hot Cheetos in the tortilla is actually really spicy. You get that kick, and you even get a little bit of an aftertaste. Mm-hmm. It's exactly what you think it is. It's a hot Cheeto taco.
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3: 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And who knows them better than the locals? On My Go-To, we head on down the side streets to find the beloved places you won't want to miss. Join us to find all the secret spots that the locals love on My Go-To. The extraordinary bond we have with our pets is unlike any other. Here on Pet Project, we consider our furry friends members of the family, and we know you do too. So we're introducing you to some of the most amazing pets we've met. So give yourself a treat and join us on Pet Project. Art can inspire, uplift, and give us a whole new perspective on things. On Stroke of Genius, we find creativity from all over the country. When you meet the people behind the art, you get to appreciate every stroke of genius.
12: Welcome back to Localish LA. This week, we're checking out the colorful works at the Museum of Contemporary Art. And a quick reminder, beginning this weekend, admission is free. You know, there's another museum in downtown LA, the Grammy Museum, which recently opened a special new gallery celebrating Latin music.
13: This is something that we've been talking about for quite some time. We have had a Latin music presence here at the Grammy Museum. It was definitely a lot smaller than what you see right now. Now we're at 3,000 square feet of permanent space that's dedicated to celebrating all things relating to Latin music.
14: The amount of love that Latin music is getting right now is just amazing. It makes me proud to be Latino.
15: We're right here in downtown Los Angeles. 48% of the population in our own backyard is Latino. So we weren't telling the stories of Latin music the way that we should be. So expanding our gallery space is the first step to doing just that.
14: This is the music that I grew up to, you know, like Vicente Fernandez. Like I listen to this like every weekend and every party, every family party, right? Maná, like it's amazing to see those type of artists getting recognition here.
15: So on display, we even have a shirt that Juanes wore when artists were being encouraged to speak in English. And there's a shirt that he actually wore that says, Se habla Español. So it's just kind of a fun piece of history.
13: There's a section in this exhibition that celebrates kind of the tools of the trade, the different instruments. And in one display case in particular, we have this very methodical juxtaposition of a turntable that was part of Oso Motley's DJ Spinovi, used that on the Street Signs record. And then we have an accordion from Jorge from Los Tigres del Norte. So it's kind of this old school mix with new school, but that in and of itself just encapsulates what we're about here at the Grammy Museum. It's celebrating diversity, celebrating different types of music, different genres, but also equally importantly, celebrate the people and the places that kind of fostered that sort of creativity.
12: Meanwhile, a bit west of here, some new art just popped up celebrating Grammy winner Britney Spears.
16: I'm going to do some portrait painting. I'm going to do some drips, some splatter, put on as much of a show as I can, 30 feet in the air.
17: It's as dangerous as I guess you make it.
16: Anything could happen. With a Rob Pryor painting, you never know exactly what you're going to get. They were like, we've got this wall, and it's giant. You want to do it? And I was like, I'm in. I get to paint an icon, and I get to paint that icon 20 feet tall. Hi, I'm Rob Pryor. We're on the corner of Fairfax and 3rd, I believe, and we're painting a mural. And that mural is of Britney Spears. It's going to be for The Zone, the Britney Spears Experience. I like challenges in almost every aspect of life. Like if somebody says, there's no way you can do this, I'm like, I'll figure out a way. That was kind of this. What I like to think of it as is sort of a blend of street art and just art in general, studio art. I came up with a design, I drew it all out, and then I got it ready to put on the wall. Rob Pryor and Britney Spears probably wouldn't be synonymous, but you know, because I'm a little darker with my stuff, and this is all butterflies and rainbows. But it's, it's called broadening your horizons. I want people to look at this, the artwork, and just go, wow. You know, it's a representation of her sort of her life in some ways, and, you know, what she represents to the public. Whether you like her music or not, it hits you in some way. And anybody that can have that kind of power when coming out with music, whether you like it or not, doesn't matter. The fact that you think about it, that's what matters. And that's what helps make her, you know, a giant icon. I have two fears, basically, in any art that I do, especially a portrait of any kind. One, my first one is, are my fans going to like it? Is it going to be something that they adhere to? And the second one is, what about the person I'm painting? I hope it looks like them. I hope they like it. And so part of that is me just going, I hope she likes it. Because that's the biggest compliment would be for her to go, cool.
12: The Zone, the Britney Spears Experience, opens January 31st. Tickets are on sale now. That's all the time we have this week. Thank you so much for joining us. And remember, for more ways to live like a local, head to abc7.com/localish. Here's how they're...
18: If you compare the DNA of every human being on the planet, you'll learn that we are 99.99% the same. So why do we spend 99% of our time focusing on that 0.01% that separates us? I'm Michael Koenigs, and this is More in Common, a show where I travel the country looking for stories about what brings us together. It turns out this country has countless stories of unity. But to find these extraordinary friendships, we have to reach out. This is More in Common.
3: You're watching Localish. Follow us at Localish. The Bay Area is full of rich history, age-old traditions, and festive celebrations. In fact, one of the biggest events in the Bay Area is the San Francisco Chinese New Year Parade, which is the largest Lunar New Year celebration outside of Asia. More than 1 million people attend festivities around the parade. From food, firecrackers, lion dancers, to art, there are many ways to celebrate Lunar New Year and the Year of the Snake. On today's show, artwork reflecting culture, lion dancers bringing luck, a father-son duo preserving Chinatown's history, a zodiac wall connecting community. But first, starting the new year with a feast.

0: Chinese New Year is all about new hope, new prosperity, new beginnings, and a big part of all that is the food, right? So here I am at the acclaimed China Live in San Francisco Chinatown with owners George and Cindy Chen. Hey guys, Happy New Year.
1: Hey, Kristen. Happy New Year.
0: Okay, and as part of all that is the food. It has a role in ushering all those good fortunes, good things in, right?
2: Yes.
3: Absolutely. Families on New Year's Eve get together. Big families, they cook a huge meal. And in America, you know, come to China Live.
0: Okay. I mean, I know some of these things are about family relationships. Others are about wealth and prosperity. So walk us through what you got on this beautiful table.
3: Well, the rice cake, niangao, is sticky. It's like gnocchi, right, Cindy? And we walk this in a high fire. And things that stick together, like togetherness, is very important in family life, especially New Year's.
2: Crab represents abundance, and here in the San Francisco Bay Area, of course, we're known for our Dungeness crab.
3: And we have, of course, longevity, long life. Everybody who passes the New Year gets a year older in Chinese lore. So you got to have noodles.
2: The noodles represent longevity or long life. You want long strands of noodles. And here we have these thick, chewy noodles here.
3: Shanghai style.
2: Shanghai style.
3: Yeah, and of course, long life, long noodles, right?
2: Yeah.
3: And we have also steamed fish, really important in Chinese cuisine, because if you have fish, that means you'll never starve.
0: Meaning because it's the fish, which also sounds like the word for returns.
2: That's
3: exactly,
2: right.
3: Yeah. Returns.
2: So that's why you have a head and a tail on the fish, so it knows to swim back to you.
0: Oh. Yeah.
3: We always have some vegetables. These are my braised green beans with Chinese fermented olives and shrimp paste and delicious and some guacamole.
0: I see in front of me some beautiful dumplings.
3: Yeah, these are sui jiao. So look, if, you know the Chinese symbolism? It looks like a Chinese ingot, you know the old money from 1,000 years ago?
0: Old gold nuggets.
3: Gold nuggets, right?
0: Why are dumplings so important?
2: Well, because they represent togetherness.
3: And
2: families that make dumplings together stay together.
0: Okay, this is a good amount, right?
2: Yeah. And then I just put a little bit of water on the edge here.
0: What's that beautiful pastry? Is it red and white that looks like a peach?
2: So this is our longevity peach buns. And because we love chocolate here, instead of your traditional, let's say, red bean or lotus seed, we have filled it with chocolate. We use our own chocolate here. Peach represents longevity for the Chinese. It's the legend of the celestial peach that was a magical fruit that gave you immortality.
0: And the thing is, do you only eat one meal during this period to celebrate Chinese New Year? Is it just the one meal when we have all these good things such as we have with Thanksgiving?
3: Well, the most important meal is New Year's Eve night. That night, the family absolutely gets together and make a big meal. But it's a two-week-long celebration. In China, it's actually almost like a month long.
0: And Chinese New Year is the best excuse to grab something to eat with those who are important to you.
3: Right, and San Francisco's got a large Chinese community. We have a big parade coming up, and it's a happy time.
0: We know. It's going to be on ABC 7. It's just a fabulous time. Thank you for sharing some of this tradition.
3: Thank you for sharing a family meal or a close friend's family meal with us.
2: Yeah. Thank you for being here with us, Kristen.
0: Happy New Year.
2: Happy New Year.
4: Every year, statues are made and displayed throughout San Francisco to celebrate Lunar New Year. The artwork reflects upon the culture, people, and traditions surrounding the new year.
5: This is called Zodiac on Parade. We started during the pandemic time. Instead of bringing the visitor to come out and see the parade, we brought the parade to the visitor. Even during this worst pandemic time, we were still able to celebrate Chinese New Year with our community.
6: It's kind of became this little tradition now.
5: You You have the snakes, definitely sneaky, wise, and really calm, like a companion. Check out the statue in Union Square. Check out the statue at the Warriors. It will be fun to see. We want people to come in and not just trying to understand our tradition, our Chinese New Year celebration, but also having fun, celebrate with the family and friends so that other people will know about it. So we started around last year, September, October time. Talking about design, we have our artists coming in. We have meeting, multiple meeting, working with the Golden State Warrior, trying to figure out what is the best statue that we can show to our community.
6: For my snake, I use a lot of Chinese New Year elements, but both combined with the Warriors element. And this year, for the Warriors element, which is themed All-Star, and that's why you can see a lot of star elements in the design as well. Here's Golden Gate Bridge, which is a signature of San Francisco. It's a lot of cherry blossoms going on, gold coins, and it brings wealth, prosperity, luck to everyone, and we want everybody to unite together, and that is the main purpose and main goal for my design.
5: By seeing the actual color, the actual physical statue, definitely it was amazing. We come in, right, we load them up. We're going to deliver our snake to the Chase Center. My other team is going to head it to Union Square, and we always go there and take a picture of it. Like a family portrait every year. A lot of people, I really see this as a moment that we tie our family together.
6: My biggest happiness is to walk by my statue and see so many people being around it and taking pictures with it, and all the kids crawling around with it with a big smile on their face.
5: We want people to celebrate this celebration together. Chinese New Year, Lunar New Year, we want everybody to come out. I want to keep it going.
6: It feels like we did something for the community.
4: Now, what Lunar New Year celebration would be complete without lion dancers? Lion dancing is believed to bring good fortune and drive away evil spirits.
1: Everyone's prepped to see lion dancing, kung fu, and dragon dancing. We're celebrating Lunar New Year. It's very exciting.
7: Yeah, you have the drums going on, the music.
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9: It's really exciting.
1: The story behind how lion dancing came to be started with a rural village in China a long time ago, and they were being plagued by evil spirits. What the villagers did was they took paper mache, bamboos, put it together to have it mimic the look of a lion.

0: be together, get them excited. Parading allows people to know that we are here to help scare away the evil spirits, all the bad luck, and bringing all the good fortune in for the new year that's come.
1: First thing the crowd would hear is the music, and so it draws in the crowd, making sure, you know, people look our way, come our way, because, you know, we want to give a good performance.
2: And then from there, we always start off with a line dance routine.
1: The music correlates with the lion head. Every blink has a different beat. Every ending has a different beat. Every look of the lion head also follows the beat.
3: When I'm under the head, I like to interact with the audience and also just taking pictures with them.
4: The crowd, the audience plays a big part in the energy, motivation you get while you're doing the performance.
5: Wishing everyone good luck to the coming year, and bringing the Chinatown community together.
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14: And meet some of the customers taking on their challenges. Let us add a little flavor to your day at Bite Size. What is true kindness? How can we help our neighbors in need? Maybe it's as simple as a smile or a hug.
15: All sorts of emotions.
16: Yeah.
14: All Good is about finding everyday people doing good in their communities.
17: So they come here and they can get their food, personal items, everything.
14: Reaching out.
18: The community has a good heart. I didn't think they would have helped me like this.
14: And putting other people first.
19: It takes them back to who they were when they weren't homeless.
14: Even on a tough day, we're here for you on All Good. The extraordinary bond we have with our pets is unlike any other. Here on Pet Project, we consider our furry friends members of the family, and we know you do, too. So we're introducing you to some of the most amazing pets we've met.
20: This is a duck I keep seeing everywhere.
14: The owners who go above and beyond to help them out.
21: I could tell it was love at first sight.
14: And the stories of resilient pets that inspire us all.
22: At least you have them popping a wheelie on camera.
14: So give yourself a treat and join us on Pet Project. What is true kindness? How can we help our neighbors in need? Maybe it's as simple as a smile or a hug.
15: All sorts of emotions.
16: Yeah.
14: All Good is about finding everyday people doing good in their communities.
17: So they come here and they can get their food, personal items, everything.
14: Reaching out.
18: The community has a good heart. I didn't think they would have helped me like this.
14: And putting other people first.
19: It takes them back to who they were when they weren't homeless.
14: Even on a tough day, we're here for you on All Good. Welcome back to the show. The father-son duo behind the documentary Chinatown Rising is preserving Chinatown's forgotten history.
23: Rarely do the Chinese. I think that my purpose for engaging in making this film was wanting to share all these things with the children, because all this

0: It's going by so quickly, and will soon be forgotten.
1: Growing up in Chinatown, I never heard of any civil rights leaders, any activist leaders, any strong, loud Asian Americans. You know, he shot these things, I think, with something in his mind, and working together on that and trying to translate what the vision was onto the screen. I mean, that's a big challenge.
0: I'm glad we didn't give up.
2: We never celebrated Chinese New Year in our family.
0: No, because nobody knew how to cook all those Chinese dishes. Yeah.
1: When we first set up the projector and we were watching the footage, I could tell it was my neighborhood. A lot of the landmarks, the buildings were the same. But all the things that were happening with the people, I was like, what is going on? This is crazy.
3: Rarely do the Chinese in San Francisco organize themselves to express an opinion on public issues. But that has changed.
1: In the process, I remember I asked him, why didn't you tell us about all these things you accomplished, all the, you know, efforts you were part of? And he pretty much said, because you didn't ask. You know, and that's totally true. Sometimes we don't appreciate what has happened before us.
0: I'm glad we didn't give up. I'm glad we listened to each other. And I'm glad we were open to learning from each other.
1: I want young people to know about these stories. I want them to know that Asian Americans have made huge contributions to the city and to the country. Anybody, you know, anyone can do it.
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12: Every show is different. You get and you love the audience's reaction to it. 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
11: The colors, the noise, the excitement, the little kids smiling, and just, I don't know, it brings everybody together.
13: Brings out the kid in all of us, yeah.
10: It's the smiles. 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
12: We're here doing a fireworks show at Bay 101 Casino. They do an annual fireworks show for the Lunar New Year. We're going to have line dance show, followed by firecrackers, and then fireworks show to round it all out.
8: Back in the folklore, back in the AD dynasty, when they had like a monster in the China villages called Ni, which is a monster, but we didn't have drumming and firecrackers on. So back in the villages, they clang all their trash cans and pots and pans, making a loud noise to scare away the evil monster, which Chinese they call Ni, and then shoot off all the fireworks and firecrackers to scare away the evil spirit.
12: The skies are canvas and fireworks are paint.
11: We're always sourcing new products so we could devastate and exceed everybody's expectations. We just got back from going to Axel China and testing products just to bring in for shows like this.
12: Some people just love the big boom sounds and just get a kick out of that and just making a big noise. And some people love the shapes, the colors, the effects that the different fireworks put out. And, you know, there's always new effects coming out every year, producing, you know, new fireworks. And it's always fun to see what they come out with next. Willow is definitely the favorite. You'll see it in this show today. Willow has an effect where it kind of explodes in the air, kind of falls down slowly and keeps that sparkle coming down all the way and hangs in the air for a little while. It's great. Our guys have previously added electronic matches to each firework so that they can be tied into our firing system. Then we drop each individual firework into an individual tube or gun. The show is very precise in terms of where you want the effects to happen. So there's obviously different locations and, you know, plans it out through a computer program, syncs it up to music, you know, plans, knows exactly where each effect's going to be. We have to precisely put the pods out in the right positions so that when the fireworks do shoot off that they happen where he planned it to happen.
14: The software we use to choreograph shows is called Finale 3D. It allows us to synchronize fireworks to music. It 3D renders the fireworks so that we can make sure the fireworks pop off at exactly the right beat or with the desired instrument. It helps us visualize how the show will look so that we can make sure to put on the best display possible.
12: Every show that we do, every show we put on, it's exceeding expectations. To hear a fireworks show, we're going to make it bigger and better anytime we can.

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0: The extraordinary bond we have with our pets is unlike any other. 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
9: Hey guys, how's it going?
10: I've been to rodeos when I was younger where they wouldn't let me compete being openly gay. I've been beat up more than one time. I kept going until I rodeo, but at some point you get tired of being pushed around. And so when the gay rodeo came about, I jump on it immediately.
11: So a lot of the guys here seem to have nicknames. Why is that?
10: In our everyday life, some of us still have to be closeted. I compete under Jameson Cole as an assumed name. 2 years ago, I lost a job because a parent at the school that I taught at complained that I was gay. Many of the states where we're from, Arkansas, Texas, Oklahoma, you can still be let go for being gay.
11: What do you say to the folks who used to push you around when you'd come to the events? What do you want them to know when they see you now?
10: I'd like them to know I'm a cowboy just like they are. And look at me now. I'm successful. I'm happy. I have a family of competitors. And I still get to do what I love no matter how much they wanted me not to.
0: Welcome back to the show. The Zodiac Wall in San Francisco's Chinatown changes themes every year to match the Zodiac sign. This year, it's highlighting and celebrating the snake with over 1,100 red envelopes.
12: Welcome to the Zodiac Wall. Every year we change the theme according to the Zodiac sign. I hope when the global visitors and also local visitors, they come here and hopefully we can share our culture with them. This is the Zodiac Wall. It has been the 10th year we've been doing that. It's one of the iconic murals in Chinatown. This wall is made up by over 1,100 red envelopes. This is part of our culture. This year is the year of the snake. So in Chinese culture and history, We don't call it the snake, we call it the spiritual snake. Because the reason of the spiritual snake is that it will bring goodness, greatness, things functioning and effectively. We have a Chinese cultural saying that spiritual snake will bring peace and wonderful things happening. So this is all the world is wishing everyone to have a great, effective, whatever they're doing. Hopefully everything's working for them. What can't be represent everybody in the world? Of course, the zodiac. Besides the year of the snake, red envelopes, we also incorporate about 160 Chinese different surnames. I really feel proud of my husband and my family doing this for so many years, because each envelope was paced by hand. It takes months of effort. Really, the history and culture would bring all the different diversity, everybody together.
0: That's it for today's show. But tune in next week for an all-new episode. In the meantime, keep connected on social for more feel-good stories.

0: 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Meet people who can make a gym wherever they go.
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3: 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That's what I love! Can't breathe.
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4: 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And then finally, it's my exclusive interview with the multi-talented Andre Gaines, and it all starts in 1 minute.
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4: Welcome to Plus Life. Long Beach native Ali Sheffy is the very definition of tenacious, having overcome a lifetime of adversity, including serious health issues that have spanned over two decades. Ali has mastered mindset, resiliency, and resourcefulness, dedicating her time to the empowerment of others.
10: When you look at Ali Sheffy today, you see a well-educated woman who became an attorney, entrepreneur, and award-winning author. But growing up on the border of Long Beach and Compton, she faced poverty and unthinkable adversities.
11: My family didn't have money for extras, so I've been working multiple jobs since I was 10. I would dig trash to find cans and newspapers and then take them to the recycling center. And then, of course, at 15, when I could get a work permit and started working at the mall in retail so that I would be able to work for the clothes that then I could wear to school.
10: With a big ambition for a better life, she worked her way through her first year of college.
11: College is not cheap. So when I graduated Long Beach Poly, I started my first year at Loyola Marymount University in Los Angeles, and I had gotten enough scholarships I played violin.
10: After just a year of college, Ali ran out of money and was forced to drop out. She decided to take a position as a sales team mentor.
11: I answered an ad to work at a management training center. I worked my way up the ladder to become regional sales director. And I saw the amount of money I was generating for the company. And I compared that to the amount of money that they were paying me. And I knew that I wanted to go back to college.
10: No, in California, schools were too expensive. Ali decided to move across the country.
11: I thought, where would I like to go to school and where can I go to school cheap? So I followed the dream to Texas because I knew that at the time I could go to school for $3,000. At the University of Texas when I got in-state tuition.
10: Over time, Ali saved enough money to open an office and start her business.
11: I started with a little one-room executive office, and I lived in it and built my business from there, which then allowed me to get an apartment with roommates and then an apartment by myself and establish residency, which then allowed me to go to school for $3,000.
10: In 1997, Ellie graduated summa cum laude from the University of Texas with a degree in English, and in 2002, she graduated from the University of Michigan Law School. One of her top priorities was juvenile justice reform.
11: 2003, I started writing the note that was going to then reform juvenile justice laws. And back then, three strikes laws were just starting to come out, and there was all really gained traction, particularly for minors.
10: In August 2020, Ali's debut book, Unlocking Your Superpower, Eight Steps to Turning Your Existing Knowledge and Income, was released.
11: It is just a step-by-step playbook, a practical playbook that literally walks you through building a business out of the things you already know, do, and love.
10: But Ali was just getting started. In November, she released her second book, Sisters Rising.
11: It's a book by women, for women, to celebrate and showcase women. And this volume features nine female entrepreneurs.
10: And in January 2021, Ali released her third book.
11: Those two then spurned into being asked to co-author a book with the legendary Les Brown, Bob Proctor, and Marcy Shimoff to, again, share kind of the wisdom of how to navigate and weather the pandemic. And that spurned The Authorities. The last 5 months of 2020, three books during the pandemic.
10: Ali doesn't just write books. She's also the creator of a charity called You Are Not Your Scars, a movement that provides resources to empower women.
11: I'm an abuse survivor, a rape survivor, a domestic violence survivor. I'm also a medical miracle. I am a cancer survivor. Each and every one of us has scars. And it's a way to empower you to shed the external labels.
10: Today, Ali is working on a new project of helping others.
11: I just launched a nonprofit called Made to Change the World Foundation. It's a movement that will serve underserved youth to help them become entrepreneurs made to change the world.
4: 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And later, it's my one-on-one interview with the one and only Andre Gaines.
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4: Deborah Onsager's love for fitness came later in life. In fact, it happened when she became a grandmother for the first time. Now, at 64 years young, Deborah says she's in the best shape of her life. She's here to share her story as well as giving CrossFit tips with kettlebells. Deborah recently chatted with our fitness guru, Raif Girazi.
7: Prior to training, you were an acupuncturist?
12: I retired in 2018 from my acupuncture practice. And I was doing things at the gym. And after I retired, one of the coaches suggests that I take a CrossFit training class. So I did that, and I didn't really want to actually teach CrossFit. So I found out that there was a kettlebell class offered through CrossFit headquarters. And so I took that, and I fell in love with kettlebells.
7: When did your passion for fitness begin?
12: I really didn't get into physical fitness until after my grandson was born in 2009. And while I was holding him in the hospital for the very first time, I thought to myself, I don't want to be a fat grandma. from there, I started going to the gym. I lost 40 pounds.
7: CrossFit can be a little intense, and you're kind of racing against the clock sometimes. Were you afraid of injury?
12: I was a little afraid of injury, and I know that's the big thing in CrossFit, to compete with other people. But we have to pace ourselves.
7: And now you're a level one trainer. Tell us what that means.
12: Level one allows me to teach a class for CrossFit. I can start the class with warm-ups and get into whatever lifting is on the schedule.
7: What are the primary benefits of CrossFit or working with kettlebells?
12: Endurance, strength, flexibility, balance, agility.
7: Why is it important for older folks to stay active?
12: I'm 64. This age is just, it's just a number. If I can keep going for years and years and years, it's because I've exercised. It's because I eat right.
7: Would you say you're in the best shape of your life?
12: I can say that. I am in the best shape of my life. I have a so much better attitude towards life than I did years ago. We're going to be doing three different grips and then three different exercises using those grips. So the first one, we're going to use both hands. We're going to do a double hand grip. We're going to grab the handle of the kettlebell. So I'm going to have you place your kettlebell between your feet and then have your feet about shoulder width apart. So touch the bell down to the floor, doing a squat. Touch it. There you go. One. Come full hip extensions, which so you're nice and straight.
7: Are we squeezing those glutes at the top?
12: Oh, yes, yes. I'm sorry. I forgot to tell you.
7: Oh, that's a good one.
12: Squeeze your glutes and drive through your heels. You're not going to be going up on your toes at all. And one more. Drive through your heels and stand up. There's your first one. Next one. I'm going to have you place the kettlebell on the floor, but you're only going to use one hand. So pick your favorite hand, and you're going to have a hook grip. The hook grip is just the fingertips. We're not going to be using the palm at all. If you want, you can wrap your thumb around it for a closed hook grip. So we want a nice straight, and you want to be squared. Now you can use your other hand if you want for balance, because you are offside with just one bell. And touch the floor again, squat style, balance. Do three of those.
7: Is it okay when we're doing these if our shoulder comes forward? Do you want us to try to keep it back?
12: You kind of want to keep straight for deadlifts. So let's place it on the floor and then switch hands. So use your hook grip. You want a nice flat back. You don't want humped over. You want your butt to go down. And if possible, your hips are going to be lower than your knees. But that depends on where that handle is of the bell itself. Now, in this position, when you stand up, you have it in your hook grip. I'm going to have you raise the shoulder a little bit. Grab the base of the bell. Turn the corkscrew this handle in your palm without going over your palm, and we're going to bring it up and rest it in this triangle. Now you want a 45 degree angle. That's a loose grip, and you got it in the racking position. I want you to bring your fist closer and touch your clavicle. So like almost as if, there you go. Okay. And then bring your elbow down a little bit.
7: Down.
12: There. There's your racking position. There you go. Let's do one more. Raise it up. Deadlift. Raise your shoulder. Grab that bell. Corkscrew it around your palm. Do a 45-degree angle. You got a nice loose grip, and there it's sitting.
7: Well, thank you, Deborah, for showing us those kettlebell exercises.
12: Thank you so much.
4: She makes that look so easy. Well, we're just getting started here on Plus Life. When we return, we're heating things up. And then, as promised, it's my interview with the one and only writer, director, and producer, Andre Gaines.

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10: When I surf, I often I don't want to come back on land. It's quite nice to be on the ocean and kind of weightless and feeling the energy of the ocean. When I come back on land and I change out, I feel a bit more disabled. But when I'm out on the water, it really makes me feel alive and, you know, intense.
11: Out with Dan, we watched, you know, surfing with him and having fun. We were looking at how he was actually surfing. We said, you know what, we're going to be able to help him take his surfing to a whole nother level.
10: We started collaborating about how could we make a custom surfboard that would work to fit my unique center of gravity, my unique body shape.
11: We've learned so much. 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
12: Welcome back.
13: In 2017, when Kim Nguyen and Anna Tran first met through a culinary Facebook group, they discovered they had more in common than just their Vietnamese background.
14: They both shared a passion for cooking.
15: When I was younger, my sister and I would take turns cooking, so food is something that I loved growing up.
16: I did grow up in a family that cooked a lot. I mean, we cooked every single day. I learned the basics from my mom. She's a very good cook. And from there, I just always had a passion for it.
14: In 2020, after 3 years of online friendship, the two finally met face to face.
15: We have a mutual friend that we had lunch with, just the three of us. And after that, I invited her over for my husband's surprise birthday party, and she wanted to bring a dish. That dish was steamed squid and this green sauce that she made, and everyone loved it.
16: It was the first time I made the sauce. It just came out of nowhere.
15: I had tons of food on the table, but that was the first dish that was gone, because it was so good.
14: Days after the party ended, Anna was flattered to hear her dipping sauce had a resonating effect.
16: So her family and friends were asking for the recipe, and I gave her the recipe. Not thinking we're going to start a sauce business. And a couple of days later, I called her, and this was like the second time meeting.
15: Yeah.
16: I called her, I was like, hey, I think I'm going to bottle the sauce. Do you want to be my partner? And she said, yes.
14: The first item on their business strategy list was coming up with a meaningful product name.
16: Her sister picked the name for us, and we thought it was genius because jam in English means to dip. And culturally, it's a Vietnamese sauce, and we wanted a Vietnamese name or brand.
14: In the spring of 2020, the girls wasted no time in setting up their business.
16: We didn't have investors. Kim and I both put equal amounts of money in. You know, we went to the bank. We started the LLC.
14: While working from home, their friends were happy to lend their talents and help their business grow.
15: I knew a lot of friends that helped with the logo and printing company. Even getting into the supermarket, we had to be friends with the manager. And next thing you know, we're like, hey, can you take our sauce? And it took off from there.
14: Kim and Anna were humbled by Cham's success.
16: I'm so proud of, you know, where it's gone. I mean, I can say for both of us, if we walked into the supermarket and saw it, it's just such a good feeling, you know, that I'm able to share something I created with the world. I mean, it's a really good feeling.
14: But nothing compared to the joy they shared while working together as a team.
16: I don't think I could have done it alone. We worked really well together, and it's a really good feeling.
15: She's my work wife. I think it worked really well having a partner that works just as hard, if not harder, and it balances us out, you know, so it's nice to have that.
14: For anyone looking to start a business, Anna and Kim believe their secret to success is simple.
15: Just work hard and, you know, follow your dreams and don't give up.
16: I think you should strive for whatever you want to be and just go for it. There are going to be speed bumps here and there, but overcome it and just keep moving forward. Today, we are going to pair the sauces with four Vietnamese dishes. We have a medium, mild, and extra spicy spice level for the jam dipping sauce. The first dish we're pairing this with is egg rolls. Our next dish is spring rolls. It is made with shrimp and pork. And it's also a very, very popular dish in Vietnam. Next will be steamed rice rolls.
15: Yeah.
16: Made with pork and mushrooms and pork meatloaf. Last we have is our grilled chicken. The sauces can be used with grilled chicken, steak, seafood, just about anything, honestly. We have, you know, people that use it with scrambled eggs. So it's very versatile. That's basically what the sauce is all about.
12: Colorful, and I'm sure it tastes delicious as well. When we come back, it's my interview with Andre Gaines.
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12: Welcome back. He's a writer, a director, and a producer. And earlier this year, he made his directorial debut with the critically acclaimed documentary, The One and Only Dick Gregory. And when the cameras aren't rolling, Andre Gaines can be found giving back in more ways than one.
22: Andre Gaines, it's a real treat to meet you because I have been, first of all, I'm going to gush over The Lady and the Dale in a minute, but you have so much going on in your world, and you're such, may I just say, such a young man. When did you know that what you do now is what you wanted to do?
23: I went to film school at NYU, and I think it was prior to that I went to undergrad at Northwestern University. And when I was in school, I would say I probably figured out that I wanted to make film and television shows. And so then that's really what sealed the deal for me.
22: How important are mentors in what you do? And who are some of the people from an early age that have really helped guide you to get to you to where you are today?
23: I mean, the first and most prominent, I guess, influential mentor is my dad. Jimmy Gaines, and my mom as well. And then in the film business, friends like Reggie Hudlin, the director and producer, Kevin Mischer, who was one of the first people I worked for, Doug Wick. And, you know, you learn new things kind of every day. And without that, without those mentors as guides, sometimes the road can be a bit rough. But I've been very, very grateful and lucky to have those types of folks in my life.
22: You've written, you've directed, you've produced this biography on the comedian and activist, bit of an icon too, may I say, Dick Gregory. How did that come about?
23: It started off in 2015, and the interesting thing about that is during that period of time, 2015 looked a lot like 2020. There was a lot of black death, you know, the black males being, or black females being killed by the police. We just didn't have a pandemic, and there were just an enormous number of comedians, everyone from Judd Apatow, Bill Maher, to Chris Rock, and we're like, finally, somebody's making a movie about this guy, about Dick Gregory. And so that's how the whole process began.
22: Yeah, well, you said you were like a kid in a candy store with all the archival footage that you had to go through. How do you know what to pick and what to leave to the side?
23: Every film breaks your heart just a little bit, and the reason why is because there's so much more to tell than you can't tell it all, and you have to choose. And at some point in time, you've got to say we've got to take that and slice it out and leave it on the cutting room floors.
22: I want to switch over to The Lady and the Dale, which obviously was, you know, a four-part series about an automobile exec who was the first really openly transgendered woman in the 70s. How important is it for us to make sure we keep telling these really diverse and unique stories?
23: I have a knack really for these kind of untold stories. At one point in time may have been larger than life, or may have appeared into, you know, headlines and sort of swept under the rug or forgotten, and then really need to reemerge. And the same thing with, you know, Liz Carmichael in The Lady and the Dale. I mean, she was definitely one of these figures, especially in Los Angeles history and Los Angeles lore, that we hadn't heard about. We have this story that seems like something on the surface about a criminal who's sort of changing names and going from place to place and starting new families. But really, underneath it is one of the more prominent and one of the first most prominent transgender figures in our history that we just didn't know about.
22: What inspires you to tell the stories that you tell?
23: And I really like biographies. I really like true crime stories. And I always try to find something that's weird, you know, within the story. Every one of these stories has something uncanny, something unusual. that sets it apart.
22: What advice do you have to someone who's wanting to get into this industry?
23: Well, I mean, there's sort of two versions. I think that making things is the first and foremost valuable thing that you could ever do. And then also to get it to somebody like me is putting it down on paper, you know, taking those ideas and having a litmus test to make sure that you really have a great idea. You know, it can lend itself actually to end up on television or in the movies.
22: Andre Gaines, I could sit and talk to you for hours.
23: Thank you so much. Thanks for having me.
12: So great to see all the wonderful things that Andre's doing. 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And remember, turn positive into a plus. 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
30: When I'm here at Walt Disney World, I like to wear my Mickey Mouse ears, except when I come to Star Wars Galaxy's Edge, where I swap it out, the little Baby Yoda look. Look at this. Truly immersive experience here. You've got a whole world away. You got to meet my newest friend, the Hawaiian monkey lizard. He's got a nice little wave to the camera, buddy. Loves the camera. Now, I don't know if I have Jedi powers, but I do know that I need a Jedi robe. Fortunately, they have the robes here. Look at that. I'll be a force to be reckoned with. True Jedi. Clearly some powerful engines to keep you company while you eat. That's rotisserie chicken on a whole new level. We've made it to the Millennium Falcon here, Smuggler's Run. I'm ready to punch a Chewie. We gotta hit hyperdrive. Some very intense stormtroopers here. They're protecting the Empire. I'm here with two of the hosts of D23.
25: Inside Disney. That's us.
30: Look at that.
25: Guys.
30: And we're talking about this world, Star Wars Galaxy Edge.
25: Yes.
30: You've been here a number of times. Yes. What's going on?
31: I mean, it's just out of this world.
25: What's absolutely not going on?
30: Which is my sword.
31: There we go.
30: Now we are linked. All good Jedis, good Jedis.
25: It's so great to be back here at Walt Disney World. The celebration continues, Walt Disney World's 50th. As a Main Street USA alum myself, it's always good to come back to Walt Disney World. And to, again, continue the celebration here at Galaxy's Edge is super fun.
31: So it's very nice to be back, to see this incredible land, like Tony said, to celebrate the 50th anniversary of the park. It's so amazing. And again, I'm going to mention the churro.
30: Some good churros.
25: We have a thing.
30: Here.
25: We're all, I'm going to say, in agreement where all the churros come to me. So.
30: I like that. Well, we're going to eat well. We're going to feel the force. And so excited to connect with you both here on May the 4th.
25: Awesome.
30: So long.
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35: Just like the vibe. Like, they're just so, like, when you listen to them, just get so hype and, like,
6: it just like makes you feel good. There were so many of them and they all branched off and did their own thing. Each of them were unique in their own way.
7: I like the variety between the different artists.
8: They've influenced so much of rap music. Cream by Wu-Tang, like, that has influenced so many songs, like, after his time. So I feel like everybody a little bit of a Wu-Tang fan for real.
9: Guys, I'm a big Wu-Tang fan. I used to have, like, the Wu-Tang decal in my car. They came on during a generation that they had never experienced that type of art, that type of hip-hop, and they encompass, like, literally all of New York in one group, so it's pretty awesome.
10: The aesthetic, the lyrics, the beats, the grittiness, they're real.
11: Hey, yo, it's your boy TJ Adams. I play OGB on the new Wu-Tang American Soccer Series. I'm here at Made in America in Philly. We're taking over the thing.
13: At
14: the Wu
13: Bodega. Little Taste of New York.
14: Right here, we're kind of getting like a dope kind of Wu-Tang shot. We're from New York City, so like I've definitely been to Staten Island many a time, so that looks very familiar.
15: We're going to a regular bodega.
16: The New York, like the subway station looking thing is so cool. I think the idea is super cute. I think if I was to post this, people would think like, oh my gosh, is she in New York? I thought she was in Philly.
14: The ice machine outside, so that looks very familiar.
9: I love the grocery store. Like I took a picture at the grocery store and just having like the boroughs, you know, and just like that rugged, thorough energy that Wu-Tang brings.
15: I thought it was a grocery store. I came to buy sunscreen and then I was like, oh, this is not what it looks like.
10: I'm ready to go in there and give me a chopped cheese.
17: So if you've been to New York, you know exactly what's going on. So again, from rags to riches and from the streets, they rise. Like, it's very much so the American story, the American dream that nobody really talks about.
18: This is definitely New York City.
11: Yo, season 2 of Wu-Tang premiered Wednesday, September 8th. It's going down. We at Made in America right now.
19: I watched the first season, so I love it.
14: I'm excited for season 2. They left us on a cliffhanger.
27: A game of chess is like a sword fight.
14: So, you know, I want to know what's going to happen next.
9: I'm excited to watch it. Each member of the Wu-Tang Clan has their own personality, so it's going to be fun to watch different actors represent them.
10: Man, Bobby pretty much was the Abbot. He got everybody together, squashing beefs, and he just trying to get big and make music. And make the greatest group of all time. Wu-Tang is forever and for the children.
11: I think that it was a great description of where they started, kind of, you know, leading into where they're going. I can't wait for season 2.
17: From rags to riches, their story being very much so rags to riches, the black experience. I like that a lot.
18: See all the new people come into play, like Mathematics, Wu.
14: Seeing the creation of the Into the 36 Chambers album, I know they're going to focus heavily on that first album. I want to see what that process was like and all the kind of ups and downs they had to go through to make that happen.
10: The making of 36 Chambers and to see them do their solo albums. I can't wait.
11: It's a great show. Definitely watch season 2.
18: Go watch the show.
34: Like a rock star.
35: I mean, it's the closest thing you'll be to a rock star. When we're playing on St. Patrick's Day, you know, people go crazy.
36: We've played for 7 sitting presidents. We've been very fortunate to actually go to the White House and play for President Obama. We've played for the Pope.
35: And we got called to play on Megadeth's last album.
36: Not many bagpipers can say they're on a major label, you know, record.
35: We got to meet Maureen O'Hara from The Quiet Man.
37: Don't you be talking to me about bonnets.
35: And then when she passed away, they said, can you get the Rovers to come? I'm like, yes, how many do you want?
36: More important to us, like anything else, is playing people's life events, baptisms and weddings and unfortunately funerals. But that's also, in the Irish culture, is very much a celebration of life. There isn't a day that goes by that someone doesn't have a story to tell.
35: To my mom, the Shannon Rovers are it. Everyone else is not the Shannon Rovers.
36: The band itself was started by 6 immigrants who came across from Ireland. The Shannon Rovers came to fruition in 1926. They just wanted to celebrate their culture and get together with friends and keep the music and their culture alive.
35: I'm 100% Irish.

0: My earliest memory of the Rovers, you know, it's funny, I ditched school when I was a sophomore. So I went down to the parade on Dearborn and saw him march by, and I'm like, wow, that'd be so cool to be a bagpiper.
1: I have been a Rover since 1972, but I guess you'd say I was born into it because my father was in the Rovers and my two brothers who are older than me.
0: My wife, before I turned 30, she's like, okay, you're musical, you really love music, you should play an instrument. What instrument would you want to play? And I'm going to get you lessons. So I said the bagpipes, and she's like, the bagpipes. I got lessons, and then I made my little brother join with me.
2: Finally, I caved, and it was, you know, it was a great decision.
1: It's a hobby that can take up a lot of time, and you have to really love the music.
0: My wife is truly a saint to put up with this, but this is the funnest hobby you can have.
1: We play a lot of gatherings, we play parties and celebrations. Most of our tunes are singable tunes. They come from each of the counties, just to be part of people's life moments, right? Hopefully bringing some minor bit of joy to them and some excitement to it.
0: It's truly amazing. I know it's just nice to keep carrying on the tradition. That means a lot, especially in the Irish community.
1: And the roar of the crowd. We live and breathe from the reaction from the crowd, and it really gets you going and pumps you up.
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1: Honeybees are responsible for most pollination of basically most fruit you see. Over half of the food that we actually eat is due to honeybee pollination. So without them, a lot of our food wouldn't even be present in the grocery stores or anything. And a lot of people don't even realize that.
2: So the smoke just stops them from being able to use their pheromones really well. And it makes them things also a fire, so they start eating honey.
3: There's so many things that come out of a honeybee hive that are good for us, and we're still learning how good it is. Honey's healing. We have skincare also with honey. We've kind of taken honey to a more culinary level by adding amazing things like elderberry and ginger and lemon and hibiscus or turmeric with the botanical flavors that it has and the health benefits. It's really a great replacement for sugar products, baking products. So we were teaching you that you can, you know, use honey in so many different ways and enhance its health benefits, but also its culinary benefits. On top of the work the bees are doing, they're also pollinating fields. We're helping the environment while also taking the product, enhancing it, giving it more markets to sell it in, increasing the needs for more beekeepers, more bees, more pollination. So it's a sustainable, beautiful product and just giving it the respect it deserves.
1: One of the things I find most fascinating is just how organized they are and how efficient they are in what they do. Because as the bees age, they go through these different stages of their worker life cycle. And then the queen, she's selected by the workers. They'll tell the old queen where to lay, and then they will create a new queen. And they feed her a special diet that'll make her into a queen.
3: The best part is that we get to educate and have children here who, and mostly it's the parents who have now much older, but they are so blown away what they don't know and didn't grow up knowing.
1: A lot of people just don't know where their food comes from or how intense the process is and how many people are involved, from the beekeepers to the farmers growing it to the farmers who need the beekeepers there to pollinate everything. I think one of the most important things that people should know more about is, again, especially for like local producers, being supportive of small local businesses and people who are doing this every day and who are really involved in both sustainable practices rather than like big corporations and things like that who are usually sidelining those issues. So being, I guess, having a more intimate connection with people who are local in your area and producing products for the...
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8: Pumped. The extraordinary bond we have with our pets is unlike any other. 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
8: 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Maybe it's as simple as a smile.

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0: Even on a tough day, we're here for you on All Good. The extraordinary bond we have with our pets is unlike any other. Here on Pet Project, we consider our furry friends members of the family, and we know you do, too. So we're introducing you to some of the most amazing pets we've met.
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9: I have $1.9 million in vintage toys. You name it, I got it. Collectors are guys that you go to their house, don't touch this. Everything's in a glass. That costs $5,000. I enjoy what I have. I can open it if I want it. I can play with it if I want it. This is when fiber optics came out in the 70s. This is old watch. And every man, there's a boy. I always promised myself that when I got old, I was going to have plenty to do. I saved when I was young so that when I'm old, I'll have. You want to see something that you haven't seen in a while? I got it. This was the first toaster. I have something for everybody. It's for females. Dolls. Dolls. Dolls. All collector dolls. It's for old people. It's for young people. And I guarantee you, when you come here, if you come on a Tuesday, you'll think about me up to Friday. You see my face smile when I see stuff like this? It's like, yeah. It's like being a broke Walt Disney. Every time I come in here, it's mesmerizing. People didn't know that they made action figures for everything. It's called a blue collar museum because in this house, these are the things that working people had. I wasn't privy enough to have money. I knew how to get things and hold on to things. And when you come here, it'll take you back to things that aren't anymore. It's like calling it the good old days. You want to see that? You can see it here. Give me a room, I'll find something to put in it. I grew up at Richard Island Homes in Philadelphia. I was born at Jefferson Hospital. In younger days, I would do different things for people to get a couple dollars, and I was always a big 5 and 10 guy. I would go to 5 and 10, and everything back then was a dime and a nickel. That's how I started. These are called Steadfast Soldiers. I worked on the same job 30 years, and they paid good money. The Transit Authority in Philadelphia. I had kids that had one of my traits. They liked toys. They drove me crazy to take them to see the first Star Wars movie, and we all went to Star Wars, and then they wanted the toys on Christmas. Came, so I started buying the toys, and every day I would go down and make sure they had every figure, and to this day, they have every first Star Wars figure. Star Trek, Star Wars, Stargate is over here. I believe in using your imagination and your creativity, and don't be like everybody else. Be something different. You want to leave a legacy, and you don't have any money, this is one way to do it. I come to his time, and I sit, and I don't do nothing. I sit here, and I do absolutely, you just look, and you think about what you're going to do next. There's a different theme in every room. We have a sports room. We have an African room. You leave that room, you have a frozen room. Boxing tie clips and cufflinks. That's from the 50s. Then I have a boxing room. I have Howard Cosell and Muhammad Ali hand puppets. If you look in the ceiling, you got exploding planets. When I mesmerize you through the whole house, and I take you through the doll room, I take you to 1942, I take you to the future with Star Trek, and by that time, you're mesmerized, and then I finish you off by letting you go down the basement, and I just leave you there most of the time and let you mesmerize yourself. And it's just imagination. Rourke's Drift, 15 millimeters, Zulus. Took me 10 to 15 years to paint this, and I'm not finished. Something to say that I was here. That's all that matters. Money doesn't matter. Always find your niche, what you like, and do the best with it you can do. This is the oldest figure that I have. Oldest. I had to be no more than 8 years old. These out of all of them, these are the ones I like the most. I don't like the word collector. Collector collects one thing. When you have a museum, you can go in all phases of this. We actually have a Red Ryder, Daisy Red Ryder, air gun. Took me a long time to find that. Everybody wants to talk about a toy, regardless of what it is. When you come in and people are happy at what you did, that means job well done. I don't care what you do. And I always give you something. I'm going to start you with this. Here's something. Get started. If I got something to hear when you were a kid, then I'm going to give it to you. If that fascinates you, then you can have it.
1: Hi, this is Jill coming to you from in front of the Haystack Rock in Cannon Beach, Oregon. I'm so excited because my Bristol-Myers Squibb colleagues and I are going to take off pedaling across the United States, raising funds for cancer research for the V Foundation along the way. 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The Coast to Coast for Cancer Ride is a cross-country relay bike ride with 230 Bristol-Myers Squibb employees. 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

0: it's frustrating because you want to pick up everything that you have. You know, you grew it, so you got to have it where you can benefit all the crop that you grew all summer.
1: A group of them came out. They have various titles and various, you know, education from doing computer programming to engineering, and they work with me very closely to get the harvester to go straight and not, you know, scratch or crush any potatoes or lose any production in the field. Yeah, this is the sweep steering device. This shaft here follows the harvester. As the unit moves from left to right, it gives out information up to a computer up inside the tractor, and it'll actually steer the hydraulics on the harvester. I thought they did an amazing job, you know, from the beginning to the end.
0: Oh, it's very nice, very nice. Yeah, they did an excellent job.
1: You can see how the harvester drives through the field. You can see through the row that it's going straight or straighter than what somebody can actually manually use it. We'll be pretty excited to see it work.
2: When I was the littlest boy, I was fascinated by wildlife and wanted to protect them. As licensed wildlife rehabilitators, we're kind of on the front lines of a lot of damage being done to wild creatures, so we're kind of like paramedics. Some people called us, and they said that they had put some spotted lanternfly tape, the glue tape, around a tree, and they had three owls attached to it. So I told them, please don't try to peel the owls off yourself. That's what causes the most damage. Bring the entire thing to us, which is what they did. They were very kind people. I brought the animal into the surgery room. I put all three of them under anesthesia, and we slowly surgically extracted them from the tape. It took us about an hour.
3: We got three screech owls, two fledglings and one adult. And we think what happened was those fledglings were climbing up the bark and got stuck on this paper, and then the adult probably came down to try to rescue them. And they were all tangled up in it. And that was an unusual species for us to see in this paper. We suggest that people wrap it with hardware cloth, which is like a metal mesh that you can buy at any hardware store. It can go a long way in helping those animals not get stuck or not get stuck so severely that they are beyond repair.
2: When we release them, they have to be able to fly at about 100%. Releasing an animal that can fly at 80% is the difference between being able to catch its dinner and just missing its dinner, and then the animal will starve to death. It's exactly why we're here. We're here to undo the damage that human beings cause in the environment. It's one planet. We all got to get along. We all have to coexist.
4: This is where all the movie stars came and got their looks before there was such thing as a makeup department in a studio. It was all done here. They got their looks here, and then a makeup artist was assigned to each of the stars, and they would accompany them to the studio, and then they would create their look. But it all happened here in these world-famous makeup rooms. Culturally, it's not just about films and costumes, but culturally, it's about who is this building named after and what made this building so famous. And of course, it's Max Factor, Hollywood's makeup king. It wasn't just for the creation of a character that the actor or actress was going to play in their next film, but also for special events, whether they be for movie premieres, studio parties, and of course, the most important one, the Academy Awards, the Oscars. Everyone wanted to have their look done here. We tell the story of Hollywood entertainment industry and how it grew. Each artifact that we have here in the museum, it is special to me for one reason or another, whether it's the find, how we found it, the travels it took, uncovering a new treasure. One of my favorite memories for the Oscars is Silence of the Lambs. We have the entire jail cell from Silence of the Lambs. And walking down that same jail cell corridor that Jodie Foster walked down when she played Dr. Clarice Starling is quite something. We even have the chair that she sat in. We have an original pair of gloves from the original Rocky, the first one, along with the silk robe. We have had a great, great amount of fun collecting.
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14: People walk in here, they feel a sense of joy and happiness. I like to think of it as an escape. I think this place is kind of a break from the real world. Funny Face Bakery is the first pop culture bakery. We're constantly inspired by trending news and pop culture, and we make that into baked goods. We are known for taking what is trending in the world and making it into cookie art. We also have the best gooey cookies in New York City. We were just voted number one chocolate chip cookie on Insider. The chocolate chip one is my favorite. So you could get a decorated cookie or a big chunky gooey cookie. We originally started out as a cupcake bakery in 2016. 2 weeks before, I had an idea that a face belonged on a cookie. It was the primaries going on. So I thought, okay, opening day, I'll do Trump, Hillary, and Bernie. Opening day comes, no one wants the cupcake, everyone wants the face cookies. One day I just went for it and hired a bunch of artists, and we came up with a list of celebrities that we loved that was trending. And from there on out, we decided to become a pop culture bakery where we would make our cookies into edible art. I always drew as a little girl. In high school, I had my own Etsy store. I used to sell little comic books. I originally went to art school. I always wanted to be an artist, and I loved baking. I also loved movies and TV shows and what's going on in the world, so I wanted to combine the three all together. Originally, I was the artist that did all the illustrations for custom cookies, but doing this business, I got to work with really talented illustrators that illustrate the designs. It's not about just tasting good, but also visually how they work. We have a team of very talented artists that put a lot of love into piping and decorating the cookies. We have a staff around 40 people currently working for us. We post online that we're currently looking for artists. They'll send us their resume of their beautiful artwork, and we'll see how they pipe on cookies. We've been seeing a trend of dark, very sarcastic humor. We have a cookie of a rainbow that says anxiety in the middle. That's been very popular. We have a cookie suggestion box. It really keeps us with what's up to date, what people want. When we first started, movie stars were really big. Now we're seeing words and memes are really big. TikTok stars are really big. We definitely do try to introduce new designs monthly if anything's new, trending, or even if something like crazy in the media happens overnight, we try to get that design in a week. Our most memorable design is probably the Kim K crying one, the Kardashians. They're really the ones that put us on the map. Most popular cookie definitely have to be the New York City cookies. We're just such a New York City brand, so I think a bunch of tourists get them, maybe some New Yorkers get them, but we've always saw those as our best sellers. Gooey flavors, we usually introduce new flavors every 2 months. This month it's pretzel chip cookie, which is like savory and sweet, and we have a banana cookie coming out, which I'm really excited about. We try to be a bit quirky, but not too quirky, but a bit nostalgic with our flavors. Like we have a s'mores cookie, we have, of course, Funfetti. We had a Rice Krispie one, which was delicious. We have oatmeal raisin. When a customer first walks in, we usually hear, oh my God, or a lot of laughter. Usually they'll walk in with a friend, and it's really just a place where people could bond together and have a shared experience if they see a cookie that reminds them of something that they've been through together. It makes me feel so happy when I see them reacting to the cookies. We were very much inspired by Polly Pocket, so we wanted you to feel like you were walking into Polly Pocket's home. We ship nationwide. We're hoping to ship across the world, but right now just nationwide. Custom cookie, nothing is off limits. We've done so many things. You send us a picture. We have an in-house illustrator that does an illustration of it. Once that's approved, goes into production. Cookies get cut out, colors are made, and then the artists type on the cookie. We usually ask for a week and a half notice. We do rush orders, but definitely around the holidays, best to plan in advance. When I see the customers happy with the designs and that I know that we've given them an experience, it definitely fills my day. It reminds me why I wanted to open up a bakery.
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9: 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Business has been around since 2007. My last name is Cherry. I am a Cherry, so I named it after my father's side of the family, the mini one. On weekends, my grandmother would make the same cake every weekend. It's the vanilla cake with the chocolate icing, and she would let us or her grandchildren help out, just watching her do it just made me think that, you know, it's something into baking and making cakes, and I would like to learn how to do that. My grandmother would be so excited in seeing how I came from a few years ago. You barely knew that I was out here to now where people see me. Just a couple more. This is my mother, Dottie, and she helps me out a lot when it comes to farmers markets and working in the kitchen. It's a family business. It's actually my mom, my dad, and my daughters.
13: I'm very proud of Teresa. This has been a passion for hers since she started the business. She's done an excellent job. She is a passionate person by nature because she's a nurse as well as owning her own baking company. So cakes are her patients.
9: This is a peanut butter.
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9: 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This is gluten-free. I try this change up. I don't want my cheesecakes to be plain. I don't want to be out here like everybody else just making something and slapping a cherry flavoring on it or a cherry filling on it. And I make everything with love. I think outside the box. I like to put different flavors together. I do have a peanut butter with raspberry jam, like a peanut butter and jelly cheesecake, chocolate mousse cheesecake. It actually is a chocolate cheesecake with a mousse filling on the top, chocolate ganache drizzled all over it with whipped cream. And then it also has some Ferrero Rocher little squares on it. I'm a single mother of two who work hard at her craft, and I enjoy every bit of it. And I get so much pleasure out of this. I have customers saying, oh my God, you came highly recommended. We tasted your cheesecakes. Oh my God. I'm always chasing that high, that, oh my God, this tastes so good. That's what I'm always chasing.
13: And that's really the reaction that she gets.
15: Come down to Essen because I'm a baker and I need your dough. We specialize in Jewish breads and pastries.
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15: Essen means to eat in Yiddish. 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
5: 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Is it worth the wait? From a massive 7-pound burrito to a slice of pie that has locals going crazy, we'll let you know what's worth it and what's not. This is Worth the Wait. This country is full of unusual places to see and amazing things to do. But only the locals really know where to go. On My Go-To, we discover some of the strangest...
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30: 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I definitely feel like it's unique. I don't know who's really doing all this with pretzels. We taking your traditional Philly pretzel and making it way better. The name for me, pretzels, of course, that's what everything is made around. So that's where the pretzel came from and works. It was like we put the works on everything. Like we're putting a lot of stuff on these pretzels. So that's what we do. We put a twist on everything. I'm really taking like your regular food that everybody used to and I'm putting on a pretzel. From South Philly, I started out playing basketball. I never thought, like, honestly, I would be cooking. And it takes

0: So the name of my business is Pretzel Works. To take your traditional pretzels and basically put a twist on them. Growing up, I love pretzels. This is my favorite thing. I just started trying things on pretzels and it turned into all of this. This is one of our dessert items. So it's the stuffed banana pudding pretzel stick. So it's pretzel stick stuffed with my homemade recipe, my banana pudding recipe. I started in 2015. I do all the cooking. How I got into cooking, really just growing up being in the kitchen with my grandma. A lot of my recipes and my sauces, they originate from her. And I put my own spin on them. Really started out of my house selling pretzels. I ended up getting a storefront. This is our new item. It's our pretzel pasta bowls, a garlic pretzel bowl. And it's filled with pasta. This is our chicken parmesan pasta one. People come from all over. We have more people, honestly, from out of town. When I came up with my logo, it was during the movement, the Black Excellent movement. And I still feel Black Excellent. So I wanted that to drip on everything. So that's where the color originally came from, doing it black, it dripping. The top seller, honestly, is the seafood press burrito. It comes with shrimp, crab meat, and spicy spinach. It's great being a business owner. It's a lot of hard work. Definitely, you don't think about all the ins and outs when you first want to start selling them. But the journey has been pretty crazy. But it's definitely worth the ride. I mean, when you're doing something that you're passionate about and you're creating your own lane, it's original, people love it, it keeps me going.
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12: Try it. It's unbelievable. Yeah.
13: At our core, why we're in the hospitality industry, it is to bring that joy. You know, it's amazing to see. We have instant gratification in our restaurants to see somebody enjoying a dish that we create.
14: There's no better place than the dinner table, whether that's in the restaurant or cooking a pot of pasta in your own home, having that moment of putting the screens down and being with people. And I think food is more than just flavor and culinary experience. It's about conversation and community and being together.
13: This looks amazing.
14: So good.
13: Flower and Water opened in 2009, and since then we've been really, really fortunate. 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We're relocating Flower and Water Pizzeria to a new flagship location in North Beach, and our latest venture is consumer packaged goods, so Flower and Water Pasta. 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And so we wanted to expand our hospitality, but also expand our impact on the world. And so the big part of Flower and Water Pasta is to have a say in regenerative agriculture.
14: Regenerative farming, where you're sequestering carbon in the soil, helping fix climate change, is really what we as food professionals should be doing.
13: Well, regenerative agriculture is all about the soil and the health of the soil and farming carbon within that. And so not only is it helping the environment, but it's enriching that soil to a point where it truly makes the food taste better.
14: And since 2015, our restaurants have supported a nonprofit called Zero Foodprint, which helps convert different farms to regenerative practices. And we're actually the first packaged food good that's going to support Zero Foodprint as well through 1% of its sales. We love butter here at the restaurant. In fact, the sign out front's probably a little outdated and should say flour and butter and not flour and water. With our box pasta, there's only two ingredients. It's semolina flour and water. And so when you're dealing with something that's so fundamental and simple, it's important that the quality of those ingredients is the top. And also how that wheat is farmed and where it's sourced. And so we're sourcing exclusively from North American grown durum wheat for our semolina. And this pasta is created exactly like we do in our dough room, where it's extruded through bronze dyes that gives the pasta a ton of outside texture. And texture is one of the most important characteristics of pasta. And then also it goes through this slow drying process, so it's not brittle and every shape holds up when you cook an entire box.
13: Yeah, and we didn't really realize when we were first researching how to dive into this. Some of the best wheat in the entire world is North American. And I think a lot of people don't really realize that. A lot of pasta will hail back to Italy and certainly southern Italy. Some of the best, if not the best, wheat is grown in North America. And so we're really, really proud that it's an American product. It brought a tear to my eye the first time my daughter saw it on a shelf in Whole Foods. It's really, really cool.
14: So good. So much texture in the pasta. Peas, perfect. Pesto ties it all together. I love it.
13: I love the texture and how it grips that sauce.
14: Nice job.
13: So good.
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20: I'm Shirley Curry. I'm 82 years old, and I'm the gaming grandma.
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22: I'm Joseph Green. I'm 26 years old, and I'm Shirley's number one grandson.
23: How'd you become the grandma gamer?
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23: So, Joseph, you got a friend who's 82 years old and playing video games?
24: Yeah, can you believe it?
23: Boo! Oh my gosh!
25: Even though there's an age difference, we have a lot of things in common and obviously lots in video games.
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11: You're watching Bite Size Coast to Coast.
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27: This is a roasted cabbage and farro salad. Gorgeous curry with some jasmine rice. A roasted cauliflower spread with chimichurri and fried cauliflower on top. Everybody loves greens. Even when I travel back home to New York, people know where I work because of its great legacy. It's known all over the world. Greens is, at its very core, is really a grassroots mission for hospitality. We really want to embody Zen principles. We want to show generosity. We want to be gracious, and that shows with our kitchen team, it shows through our food, our connection with our farmers, and I think the guest experience as well. Greens has been here since 1979. we've been through a lot over these years. We had a kitchen fire in 2018. We've gotten through the pandemic, but we're still here. You can't beat this location. No, definitely not. Even when the weather isn't so great, you just can't really beat the view. Before Greens was actually founded, it was actually a big question whether or not vegetarian cuisine would make it. We found out that people really don't miss the meat, and our food's kind of lightened up over the years, and we really emphasize just our farmers and the vegetables that are available to us. We're so lucky in Northern California to have all the vegetables that we have. We're actually changing about half the menu every single month, and that's really to help us keep it hyper-seasonal, work with our farmers, and use everything that is coming into season. We have a huge network of farmers. We have conversations at the farmers market, and it really all of these conversations just form into our ever-changing menus. As soon as I walked through these doors, I had this feeling that Greens was just my place. Before I even worked a day, I just knew that I was gonna be here for a long time. The feeling is just so special, and the same is true for a lot of the kitchen people, a lot of the front of house staff. Some people even started before I was born, and they're still here. Edgar, how many years have you been at Greens now?
28: 30 years?
29: Yes.
28: Yeah.
27: And Sergio, you've been here how long? 18?
28: 18 years.
27: 18 years. Yeah. Sergio's my sous chef. He runs everything in the morning. I joke that he's my boss. It's a great honor to follow the footsteps of women who have led this place for over 40 years. Deborah Madison was our founding chef, and she, of course, went on to write many best-selling cookbooks. And then Annie was so inspiring. She was really the champion of farm-to-table, and really built our legacy of farmers that we still use and work with every day. And then we had Denise St. Ange. Her legacy was also wonderful. She got us through our 40th year. And I took over in 2020, and I was charged with reopening from the pandemic. Greens is definitely not just for vegetarians. It's really for anyone, and it's good for you. I think everybody should have a vegetarian meal once in a while. I think a lot of people get excited to try the cuisine because the legacy is just so grand. And then I think there's also sometimes the dad of a vegetarian who is just not excited to be here, and then they leave just so amazed that they're full and they had such a wonderful experience without having any meat products. So this is what Plate Up is for us. Instead of creating a different family meal for everyone to eat lunch, we just put up one of every single one of our dishes, and this is a great way to check the quality, the appearance, and I taste first, and then everybody else gets to enjoy this as their meal. I often say that we're a vegetarian restaurant for non-vegetarians, because we really want to give those flavor bombs. We really want to expand people's palates and show them what's really going on around our farmers. So we're making japchae, which is a noodle salad. Mix, mix, mix. All those veggies go on the top. It's just gorgeous. I often say that I was born and raised at Greens. I started here when I was 21 as an intern for school, and I've just been working my way up through the ranks over all these years. I just turned 29, and I love working here. It's just, it's my home, and I'm so excited to continue this legacy because it's just so ingrained in how special this place is for me. I love Greens.
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3: 2, 1.
5: They're heartwarming stories from across the U.S.
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6: It's awesome to see someone else who originally didn't have that chance to finally get the opportunity to do so.
5: Coming together for a cause.
9: I was never allowed to use the word I can't.
5: From power that lifts us up.
10: Yeah. So he says, I never trained a blind person, but I'll try. Broke the records, and they still stand today.
5: And bringing out the best in each other.
21: She doesn't stop. You can't fight that determination and that drive.
5: Escape the negative, because this is all good.
29: Come here, who's a good boy?
30: Back in 2018, there was a contest called the Cookie Pro Contest. It was an entrepreneur experience to meet with female executives in New York. And you might have the chance to be on a Girl Scout cookie box for 2020. So 25,000 girls in the nation applied. 6 were chosen. I was one of the 6. So I was just ecstatic. It was amazing.
31: Funny story. She applied on her own. I had no idea what she was getting herself into. And we didn't know that it was 25,000 applicants until the end. It was just one of those like, wow, you've earned it. And you've earned it on your own.
30: So this is public speaking, this is first aid, and then these are cookie pins. So this says I sold however many cookies. So I started Girl Scouts when I was in 4th grade. When I first joined, I'm like, oh, we're selling cookies. I was just like everyone else. Then I found out there's leadership programs, there's camps, there's places you could travel to all around the world, and I'm like, this is amazing. If you look closely at the boxes, you see different things that the girls are doing. For my box, for example, we're doing public speaking. So it's not just about, oh, I'm buying a box of cookies that I could get anywhere. That's what's awesome about Girl Scouts, is always trying to promote what women can do in their communities or what they could do outside of just,
31: hey, I'm selling this today.
30: Great. And on my other side, this is the highest award I could earn when I was a junior. It's called the Bronze Award.
31: I will recommend the Girl Scouting program to anybody. All the girls have such an amazing environment where they can develop not only the friendship skills, but the personal skills. Being able to just cooperate with one another and empower one another as little girls, it's definitely an experience that any girl should have an opportunity to do.
30: So a couple months ago, it's a whole unveiling. So there's balloons, there's people saying congratulations, and I'm like in tears. I'm like, wow, they actually chose me. Being recognized is kind of like pretty cool, but that's not what I was doing it for. I was doing it because it was an experience of a lifetime. I never know if I'll be able to go back to New York or meet with those people I've been able to meet with. And some of the girls that I met through it, we're actually friends now. Like, this is very, like, humbling in a sense, because girls in my troop are like, I know that girl, and I get to be a role model for them, and I find that just awesome. And maybe other girls can be inspired, like, you know what? She did it. I could do this.
7: Once you stand toe-to-toe with somebody, there's nothing that can stop you. You've learned how to push yourself to the point where nobody else can impose their will on you. In order to do that, you have to master your own wills and get over the things that hold you back in many cases, your impulses or lack of confidence or procrastination. All those things get rooted out when you're in boxing. Hey, don't you dare stop in the middle of this round. Let's go. I started the block because I realized that there was a lot of talent in this community. A lot of really talented kids grow up on the west side of Chicago. And they fall into troubled life paths because they don't have the resources and opportunities that would guide them to success. I felt a responsibility to expand the program to reach as many kids in the community as I could.
8: Get yourself a partner. Let's get to it.
12: I started boxing because I like to fight, and boxing is a positive way for me to do that, make something out of it.
7: The boxing aspect of this program, it inspires confidence. It teaches them how to push themselves in new ways.
13: We always find a way to, like, test ourselves and push ourselves to, like, be better, like, inside and outside of the boxing ring.
8: If he's too tense, he's gonna jump and overcommit to things, all right?
7: There's also a mentorship aspect to the program.
14: He showed me how to be a young adult, and he showed me that he's, like, another father figure, something I never had.
8: Don't hold your hands out like this. You're, like, gonna play patty cake with him. Can't be having that.
7: I try to make myself somebody who's hard to let down, and I do that by going the extra mile for them and showing them that I'm extremely invested in their success.
14: He's like, your grade point average mattered before boxing. My grade point average was at a 1.5, and I came, you got it back up to a 3.4.
13: One big thing about Mr. Cannon, like, he always pushes us to, like, bring our 100% effort and make us be better every day.
8: Make it count. It's not supposed to be easy.
7: I think the misconception is that I'm teaching kids how to be determined or teaching students how to show responsibility, but they already have those traits in them, and we just help to bring them out.
8: Good, Leo. Way to stay in.
7: You can't tell me that they're not determined when their lights may be turned off, there may have been some violence on the street, they may be going through problems at home, but they still come ready to learn every day.
8: 1-3-2.
12: I don't give up on things that I think are hard for me. I keep trying to persevere through it.
7: They have huge goals for themselves. And if you ask students what they want to do with their lives, I don't think they're not hopeless like a lot of people think that they are. So I want to help them paint a map from where they are to where they want to be so that they actually see, hey, I can really do this, and start taking steps to make it happen.
12: Never give up, man. Never give up.
15: May God bless Jersey City, and may God bless this city council. I vote aye. Yeah.
16: Councilwoman at large Joyce Waterman is making history here in Jersey City, New Jersey, as she becomes the first African American woman to be appointed as city council president.
17: I was born and raised in Jersey City. I grew up in public housing. You're looking at a girl who grew up in housing authority. Based on statistics, should not have made it out. Growing up, you know, you always have dreams. You know, you always wanted to be something. And me growing up, I always was the type of person who would help people. That was just part of who I was. Doing what I do in the community, like doing health fairs, different things like that, never thought I would be in politics. That's what I'm saying, life is always full of surprises. And so just being a part of the community, the mayor at the time was a council person, and he would come to some of my events that he seen me, you know, give to the community. And so he called me, really, and asked me what I think about running on his ticket. And the truth is, you got to hear it, I laughed because I would have never thought of it because that's coming out of my comfort zone, okay? And so when he asked me, I said, okay, you know, not knowing what I was getting into. I ran, and believe it or not, I won. Every achievement that I made is really for my mom because she couldn't do it. When you look at history, you know, it's about 16, 17 years that they had a black male council president, and I'm the first female, which is exciting and humbling. But I tell people, well, thank God for progress. It took that long for it to happen, but thank God for progress. I just hope it don't take long for another one to happen because we have to continue to move forward because this country is so diverse now. And we have to be so inclusive. So everybody should have a voice. So I know by me being in this position, it's opening the doors for others, not just African Americans, but other minorities. Because then they'll know they have a right to be at the table. Because this is what this country is really all about, the diversity.
5: Still to come.
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23: Three branches compete, and it has grown over the years. We're getting more seniors coming out. It's always good to be outside of the house and always keeping themselves busy, and they always look forward to Thursdays. I would tell them you won't be holding that heavy bowling ball. It's a fun and exciting virtual game that's friendly and fun.
24: My name is Harold Titus. I'm a retired accountant. You see here a 22-year-old looking out of a 78-year-old body. It is not quite the same thing as actual live bowling, but it keeps you active, particularly as senior citizens. It's competitive, but not aggressively so.
25: I've been in this program since it started 4 years ago. We have a friendship group together. We share things, and we also go to other libraries to take part in their programs too. It's a good way to get

0: they have passed on. Spouses are without companionship. That's probably one of the reasons that they come out to do these type of activities. Oh, I won, 206. Second place was the bureaucracy librarian.
1: You gave me a run for my money today.
0: Coming to the library has been a wonderful experience for me.
2: Do I win regularly?
0: Yes, I do.
3: I've been here long enough to see this neighborhood change, change, change back, change again, change for the worse, change for the better. But it takes a community, you know, just like it takes a village to raise a child, it takes a community to keep a community.
4: I love everybody. God bless America. And God bless the Austin neighborhood.
5: We're Alt Space, and we change the narrative through arts, exhibitions, programming, and cultural redevelopment. We all have special talents and special skills, and part of today, Project STAMP is about, like, bringing people together and using our skills to help them see theirs.
6: It's just beautiful. I don't know, I've been telling my wife, like, I really don't have words to say because it's like God has been just moving.
5: So part one is we're all taking photos this weekend. We're having a good time. We got the slow jams on. We got food and snacks. Part two is we're using these images, and we're going to put them on blighted spaces, so abandoned buildings. We're going to put these images there for the sake that the community can see something positive right there on the block.
4: I've been living over here since 1972. The neighborhood is 50-50. Sometimes it's good, sometimes it's bad, but I go with the good part.
3: It's not the neighborhood that makes a person. It's what that person wants to make itself. Words of wisdom.
7: So you got like over 100 portraits that you're going to be posting.
6: Our goal was 50, and we got about 100 images, so double that. And it was even better than that, just the images themselves. It was even just people coming there and just having conversations with each other's neighbors with neighbors, and music, and people dancing. Like, it was just really fun.
5: We intend for this to be an ongoing project in Hubbard Park and by Columbus, like all over the West Side, because we have so many images that we were able to take during part one that we can like do different sizes, and we want the community to walk past and not see an advertisement or anything trying to sell them something. We just want them to see something positive. We want them to see each other.
8: Up next.
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6: We're back on All Good. Up next.
7: My name is DeSavior Eichner. I'm a biology graduate with a minor in philosophy from the University of Houston. I started college at Southern Illinois University, completely paid for. I was on both academic and athletic scholarships. Then my sophomore year, somebody tried to rob me and I got shot. Couldn't walk for several weeks. Had to do a bunch of rehab and physical therapy to get back on my feet. And I was afraid that I may not ever walk the same anymore.
8: Hello.
7: But I'm back fully mobile, bigger, stronger, faster than ever. And then here we are now, spring 2020, and I'm finally a graduate. It's a blessing. I just have to thank God. I grew up pretty much my whole life just with my mom and my brother right there in St. Louis. Ever since elementary school, I've always been in the gifted children's program, and even in second, third, fourth grade, I used to get sent to the high school to take a class over there. We grew up in sports, playing sports and everything. We were always in all of the extracurricular activities and everything. So high school, I actually won state at Cardinal Ritter College Prep. We won state in basketball and track. So I got a scholarship for track and academics to Southern Illinois University. So while I was at Southern Illinois University, I was in an apartment complex with a bunch of other people, and I was actually approached by somebody I knew. They pulled out the pistol on me just thinking I would just give them everything in my pockets and everything, but it was just pure instinct. He was so close to my face with the gun, I just reacted and grabbed it, and we tussled over it, and then the gun went off. I ended up getting shot. I was just in shock. I was like, he just shot me, like, and I know him, like, somebody just actually shot me. And he ran off and everything, and I was just sitting there in a puddle of my own blood, just looking at my legs. I was in the hospital for about a week. The bullet actually went through my left side and grazed my spleen and bounced off my lower vertebrae and ended up in my right buttocks. I had to withdraw that semester from school, and then I had to take the next three semesters off to recover. With rehab, when I was recovering in the hospital, I was afraid that I would never run again, play basketball again. I was afraid that I may not ever walk the same. It was like something just clicked in my head, like, I have to be stronger. I was so happy when I got my swag back in my walk. I was still just recovering when I actually decided to make the move at the University of Houston. I just knew that this is where God was leading me to, and I just had to follow what he was telling me to do. So I decided that I could work for a year and get in-state tuition. And with that time, I was able to look for different scholarships. The one thing that I was good at would be science and actually doing research. So when I came to University of Houston, I got a transfer scholarship. I decided to do tutoring. So I was tutoring in the Scholar Enrichment Program. I was able to travel to Ecuador, to the Galapagos Islands, all funded by scholarships. It's so many different scholarships, just have to open up your mouth and go find them. I was able to graduate college debt-free by applying to all these different scholarships. You know, everyone has their own path in life, and you can't really compare yourself to anyone else's, but I do feel very accomplished that I'm not paying back debt or anything like that.
0: All the blood shed and the lives laid down, all was in vain if we give up now.
7: One of my passions has always been making music. So I've been making music for a while now. My stage name is King D. The primary message that I want to put out there, I really want to change the stigma, and I want being smart to be cool.
0: Never quit, go get it, not a five, pay a rent, but my hustle made me rich.
7: People like to glorify silly stuff. I don't want people to be scared of showcasing their intelligence and trying to hide it and dumb themselves down. Being shot gives me a fresh perspective on life. It makes you appreciate life so much more when you've experienced having to relearn how to do something like that. And the pain that comes with that, it makes you appreciate every little thing.
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15: I guess most of them are my ideas, and she says yes to everything. She's not afraid to do anything.
12: We've seen her on billboards, we hear her on radio.
14: I have done the skydiving, which I think is very, very, very, very pretty. Scuba diving, the riding the horse. That was a wild horse, let me tell you. I have done the one with the firecrackers for the 4th of July. The camarographer was concerned that I might get burned, you know, while I was holding it, but it didn't bother me. Those ones are the ones that stand out for me. I enjoy doing those commercials because I wanted to make sure that especially the women see that we can do anything. I get on the horse. Of course, you're in Texas, you gotta get on a horse, right? But to bring the horse inside the store, that's a challenge because you gotta really fast wrap up the commercial. And to skydive, I always wanted to do something different, and it was very exciting to do it. It's a new experience. Scuba diving, I got my certification. I was able to say, man, how deep can we get? And therefore, I said, hey, why don't we do a commercial while I'm under the water? We make it different because we make it fun, and it should be entertaining. I'm originally from South America, Ecuador, and I wanted to come to the United States because I wanted to do something better for my life. I was working, 3 jobs, went to school also. It was a little rough, but I know that I had a goal. I wanted to just do something with my life. I always liked Houston.
15: Anna was working at one of her jobs. I just fell on the floor when I saw this girl. It was just totally, totally flabbergasted. And I don't think it was more than a couple of minutes before I said to myself, I was going to marry that girl.
14: He introduced me to the furniture industry. I never sold a
8: a piece of furniture in my life. So with that being said, he just said, help me out. And that day, without knowing the prices, knowing the industry, I was able to make 7 sales. And of course, he said,
15: I have a choice here. I can either pay her a heck of a lot of commissions or marry her. And that's what I did.
8: We started our business at the flea market. The first day, we didn't sell a thing. Of course, we were a little disappointed because we didn't make a single sale. But I said to him, I don't know. It's something about the traffic. I know that we're going to be able to do something with this. And that's how we started. We started in a small area with 6 mattresses, a very small space. And the second week, it was different. We made some sales. And I said, you see, I had a little vision.
15: There's a nova, and then there's a supernova, and that's what this is, the birth of a new star.
12: I think as little kids, we used to spend pretty much all of our time at the store, and we would just find things to do to keep ourselves busy and to hopefully try to help out in any way that we can. And at the time, it was handing out flyers and just kind of coming up with creative ways to bring attention to the store.
8: They made up like a rapping sound, say, come to Supernova, they were just like, dum, dum, dum, dum, dum, dum.
12: I'm going to plead the fifth on that one.
8: You see, it's just I believe that it's a matter of setting a role, being an example for them.
12: One of the things that my mom taught me that I will never forget, because she will never let me forget it, is that hard work is everything and family is everything. And I think those two things have really led to my success, both personally and business and professionally.
8: We have changed a lot of people's life, a lot of people's life. Every time there is a hurricane, we're out there to help. But Harvey was so devastating that we were shut down for a few days. And I said to my husband, I said, these people, they're not going to have mattresses.
15: I'll never forget a family, a husband, wife, and 2 children on the front lawn. And Anna said, well, what are you sleeping on? And a little boy looked up at Anna, he must have been maybe 7 years old, and said, we're sleeping on the floor with mommy and daddy. I think he was having a good time doing that. But Anna says, well, not tonight. And she brought out 4 mattresses, and they were not on the floor, at least. This is as much as we can do.
8: Well, it's very important to me to help the children because they are the future. Somebody happy today.
15: Anna's commercials are so effective. People can feel that she cares about them. And I think that's the main reason for the success. They come to give Anna, that beautiful, wonderful, bubbly, energetic lady on TV, a chance to show them what she can do for them.
16: Do you know someone who's doing good for others? Let us know on social media, and you just might see their story on All Good.
17: We should all be staying active. And here on Pumped, we show you all the different ways members of your community are keeping in shape. Meet people who can make a gym wherever they go.
18: You can literally make anything and everything yours.
17: Proving that age is just a number.
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18: 80.
17: And challenging what we think is possible.
20: 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Get up. That's what I love.
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22: All right, let's do it.
9: Everyone's got one.
23: It's like nothing you've ever seen before.
9: Their favorite spot.
24: Let's go check it out.
9: You love them.
25: It's sexy. It's mysterious. There's always something to look at.
9: And tell everyone who will listen.
26: I want to bring people back here.
9: One of a kind.
25: It's breathtaking.
26: Yeah. I absolutely loved it.
25: That's what puts us on the map.
9: Perfect for social. The ultimate secret.
25: They're usually in awe.
9: No matter how you say it, this is my go-to.
25: So fun.
27: You don't want to skip anything on this. To the sausages. To the best worst you've ever had. But I always like to try the new things you put on.
25: Okay.
27: What's your newest one?
28: The steak frites poutine.
27: What? Surprise me. Cool. You've never let me down yet.
28: All right.
27: We just wrapped Strahan and Sarah for the week, and one of my favorite things to do is to head out to my go-to spot, which is Worst Bar in Jersey City. Craving it already. Hi, I'm Sarah Haynes. I grew up in Newton, Iowa, and I've been at Good Morning America, The View, and now Strahan and Sarah. Heading to get my sausage on. Danny, you're coming.
29: Yeah.
27: Come on. I actually learned about Worst Bar because Aaron opened this place. And as a courtesy, as friends, you show up and you support. Well, it blew my mind. And then some days we make a whole day out of hiking from Brooklyn to Jersey City just to eat the food.
1: Charlie, don't hold up the group.
27: I'll blame my food belly on the baby as well. It's about a 30-minute hike for a day of goodness. I cannot wait to eat now. I think I see Aaron inside. Let's go say hi. So excited.
2: Good to see you.
27: It's the smells, it's everything.
3: Well, I got some fries already ready for you.
27: The advanced text, I love you so much.
3: Yeah, let me go grab that for you.
27: Okay, thank you. He's such a perfectionist. If he brings it out and it's not crispy enough, he's like, I don't think these fries were good. He's faster to send the food back if something's wrong than you are. I want to talk about the ciders.
3: We started really small with our cider program. We just had 3 or 4, and then we realized people were really getting into hard cider. And now we have over 40 ciders from all over the world.
27: As an Iowan, you know New York from movies. And so to show up here and realize this all existed was kind of mind-blowing. It still kind of is.
3: So this is a cider that I collaborated with South Hill Cidery. You know, it's a sausage-based restaurant, so it's a lot of pork products here, and pork and apple has always been a no-brainer.
27: Cheers.
3: Cheers.
27: Let me guess, you helped design the label.
3: Yeah.
27: There's nothing Aaron doesn't put his hands in. The first time we came here, I was like, your napkins are amazing. He goes, that was important for me. We always come with groups, and the best part of that is using them to order a different sausage than you ordered so everyone could split their food. Yes.
3: We got our house bratwurst. It's a German-style brat. We use kind of like the King's Hawaiian dinner rolls.
27: The bread's as good. Like, you don't want to skip anything on this.
3: And then moving over to this tray, we have the halal cart, deli currywurst.
27: This is my ducktail I've been raving about.
3: We do so many different sauces and so many different types of condiments. And like I said, we do things from all over the world. And we have different theme specials, which focuses on different areas of the country. So
27: very cultural.
3: Yeah, it's a lot of fun.
27: To the sausages, to the best worst you've ever had. Aaron, thank you so much.
3: Oh, thanks for coming back.
27: I loved all the new food. I love that you even had the French fries warm before I walked in the door.
3: Oh, yeah, for sure.
27: It's like Cheers, where everybody knows your name. Thank you.
1: It's a great place to come after work and just kind of let loose. The drinks are good, the food's good, and I just love it, the Art Deco style as well.
4: We are an in-house brewery. We actually have 18 taps at our main bar, we have 8 taps at our front bar, and we have 10 taps on our patio bar.
1: It's really fun here because you can see there's a lot of people here, so the vibe is really cool.
4: We do have a full bar and we have a full kitchen, so you can come in, grab a drink on your way to and from a Dodger game while you're catching the train, and grab a bite to eat. We are at Imperial Western Beer Company. We are a brewery located inside of the old Fred Harvey House in Union Station. This was actually originally built in 1939 at the same time as Union Station. Everything you see in here, floor tiles, ceiling tiles, even the parrots and the wall tiles, it's all original.
1: I was just telling a coworker how happy I am at the fact that we're really taking advantage of all of these previously empty buildings or rooms within Union Station. It's really awesome to see everyone come together here.
4: Because the train line goes San Diego all the way up to Santa Barbara, we have people coming from all over the state to check us out.
5: While we're talking, the door open behind us and everyone's running in there. What is that going on behind us?
4: That's going to be the Streamliner. It is part of the Pouring with Heart family. It is this gorgeous speakeasy cocktail bar. They're still very craft cocktails, but you can get them in a fraction of time and also at the fraction of cost.
19: Esquire voted our Dirty Martini as the drink of the year, so I would definitely check that out if you're a Dirty Martini person. They're fantastic. But honestly, I would say come with a big group. Everyone gets something different. Retry an old favorite, because it's really like, you're not going to get a pina colada like this really anywhere else.
4: Union Station is this incredibly beautiful, historic train station, and one of the reasons why we decided to become a part of it was that we wanted to bring people here so that they could see the beauty that we see in it every single day.
21: Chinese Lantern Festival is a celebration of light and culture.
24: The lantern making is crafting works with thousand years of history in China.
28: They are super
21: Lucky Chinese Lantern Festival is a celebration of light and culture.
0: It's gorgeous.
21: This is our fourth year hosting it here at Franklin Square. There are 29 gorgeous light installations.
0: I've never seen anything like this.
2: We drove up from Baltimore
6: for this.
7: That's the money shot.
2: I love it.
6: I heard how beautiful the lantern show is and that you have to see it firsthand.
21: Planning for the festival really is a year-long planning process at this point. They are designing these lanterns and creating them.
10: All the people here, they learn these things from their past generations. From the city where it originally came from, it's the capital city for this craft works, and around like 90% of the people making lanterns, they all came from the same city. The Lantern Festival in China is the last day of the Spring Festival. The Spring Festival is the biggest day in China. That's the Chinese New Year, so like family gathering time, and everybody will come back home. That's why we want to bring it here to share with the people from Philadelphia.
21: This year, the emphasis is really on the interactive. There are swings.
10: We also have the dragon tunnel. People can walk through the whole body of the dragon.
6: That is fabulous.
10: As you can see, we have a big phoenix behind me. It's like 200 feet long and two or three stories high. In ancient Chinese culture, the phoenix stands for the queen, as the dragon stands for the king.
21: There is a selfie station.
11: Yay!
21: I have to say, this one is probably my favorite piece.
10: It's killing. Ancient Chinese mythology, a killing and a dragon, that's just like brothers.
21: It is made up of 30,000 tiny little glass bottles that are filled with colorful water.
2: That is really awesome. From far away, it looks like jewels.
21: I also enjoy pandas, so I really think the panda tree is pretty spectacular.
10: Well, you can see the pandas in different movements. For example, like panda eating hot pot or playing mahjong.
2: I like that big centerpiece over on the other side with the dancing lady.
21: The gigantic fairy lady. Probably the biggest thing we've actually ever had at the festival.
10: And also we have culture performance. This year we bring some like acrobats and martial arts and the tai chi and face changer.
21: Face changer is the crowd favorite. Nothing like I've ever seen before.
10: It's also that something that they cannot learn in school, and you're just passing down from generation to generation.
21: The experience starts as soon as they walk in the gate.
11: Oh, that's cute, though.
21: People bring their grandkids. People bring their kids.
2: Because it's great. The kids love it.
21: People bring their dates. We've had lots of proposals, and we actually have a giant heart that lights up and says, I love you, if you're there with the person that you love.
11: There you go. It works.
21: It really is just a wonderful summer evening to experience in the city.
9: Coming up.
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31: Worth the Wait takes you to the front of America's longest lines to answer one question. Is it worth the wait? From a massive 7-pound burrito to a slice of pie that has locals going crazy, we'll let you know what's worth it and what's not. This is Worth the Wait. This country is full of unusual places to see and amazing things to do, but only the locals really know where to go. On My Go-To, we discover some of the strangest...
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4: Today is my very first day at Playland.
5: Wow.
4: And I've heard that it's a bit of a rite of passage if you want to come live in the New York area to go and ride some of these rides.
6: Yes, I'll show you all my favorite places at the park. My name is Adam Harvey. I'm the events and group sales manager for Playland Amusement Park. When I started at Playland, I started out as a sweeper and worked my way up to the job I'm at now.
4: So what makes a guy at age 16 come say, I want to be a sweeper at Playland?
6: My father told me to get a job if I wanted to get my own car, so it was what I had to do.
4: But so you stayed. I mean, you fell in love.
6: I fell in love with the park.
4: Wow, those horses move fast.
6: That's the Derby Racer. It's one of two left in the world. Let's take a walk this way.
4: So the Dragon Coaster, though, is the oldest.
6: Yes, it's one of the original rides here at Playland.
4: So should we go check it out?
6: Sure.
4: It's a lot bigger than it looks from the outside.
6: Playland is deceptively big. I'll get in the back. You want to go for a ride?
4: Yes, let's do it.
5: This is the secret back way.
4: Am I in the front or the second front?
7: Maya.
8: I'm warming up, yes. That's what I'm doing.
7: So we're on the little rides right now. And then we're going up to the middle rides, then we're going up to the high rides.
9: Best ride in the park is that ride right there, the Sky Flyer. Probably Superman.
10: The go-karts.
4: I don't look wet at all, right?
11: I think it brings back a nostalgia, which people sometimes look for. Before there was Disneyland in Southern California, before there was Six Flags, before there was Universal Studios, Playland in 1928 was open. But you have a place in your backyard that's family friendly.
4: A little bit of Peter Pan syndrome, right? Never grow up.
6: And never grow up. I'm 54 now and I still haven't grown up.
12: Than a fun time.
9: Playland's where it all started. Every other music park after that, that's where it came from.
13: It's close, the price, everything is great.
12: This is a tradition.
6: Nice. I've been working here for 39 years, and it's just been such a nice time.
14: Up next.
15: It's a 9-story building. It occupies an entire city block, like a castle looking over South Philadelphia.
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14: And later.
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15: So the building is 340,000 square feet. It's a 9-story building and occupies an entire city block.
21: It kind of feels like a fortress,
15: like a castle looking over South Philadelphia.
22: Send me back.
15: We're at 150 businesses in the building.
23: It's kind of where a lot of the magic happens.
16: They have this kind of little unique jewel box set in the middle of the sky. It's pretty special.
15: It's an amazing view of the city skyline. We kind of call it the oh my God view. I call it the wild and wonderful world of Fox. This building was built in 1936 by the Public Works Administration as a vocational high school. So it was intended to be a place where people could learn the trades. The school district made the decision to close this school in 2013. I'm the managing director of Scout. We're the developers behind the Bach building. The idea was that we would use the infrastructure that exists to match people's needs for their small business. Today we have 150 of those types of businesses here in the building.
24: Going up!
15: The bar is what we're probably best known for. It has this incredible view of the skyline of the city.
16: Bach building was founded with Bach Bar. That was the fire that started it. Bach Bar season is a thing.
15: It's supposed to be a fun neighborhood bar that you can come. It's pretty relaxed.
16: Bach Bar is not exclusive. Irwin's is not exclusive. Our style of food is a shared Mediterranean, Middle Eastern influence.
15: This year we added a lot of food and beverage offerings in the building. Lots of new opportunities for people to come in, explore, taste, eat, drink.
16: Our sunsetters come in for happy hour. It's a very casual but refined atmosphere. Gigantic things are grand mets. The inspiration for the restaurant gives people a sample of everything. It's great to be surrounded by people who are all just as eager to do their passion.
15: The rooms and the workshops of this historic building continue to be used for small batch manufacturing and trades.
25: We needed drains in our floor. We need a lot of power and things like that to do glasswork. So we're down in the athletic departments where those things were already part of the building.
26: We are in one of the machine shop classrooms. We cleaned it, painted it, and turned it into a kitchen.
27: So that's why the name of your company is Machine Shop Boulangerie.
21: The most exciting part about Bach is that it just continues to give new life not only to the people who are tenants here, but the whole community. This is the first public part of the building, so the public can come in off the street 7 days a week and hang out. The name Two Persons actually came from Edward Bach himself. It was the title of a book that he wrote. It served as a really nice inspiration for the coffee shop, and especially being that it's so small, we can only run the shop with two people at a time. We serve passenger coffee, pastries from Machine Shop, Boulangerie. In my mind, the best pastries in Philadelphia are right upstairs. The synergies are never ending.
15: There's lots of interesting people doing interesting things here, and they find each other and find ways to work together.
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14: You're watching My Go-To. 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
11: Hey, guys, how's it going?
22: I've been to rodeos when I was younger where they wouldn't let me compete being openly gay. I've been beat up more than one time. I kept going until I rodeo, but at some point you get tired of being pushed around. And so when the gay rodeo came about, I jumped on it immediately.
24: So a lot of the guys here seem to have nicknames. Why is that?
22: In our everyday life, some of us still have to be closeted. I compete under Jameson Cole as an assumed name. 2 years ago, I lost a job because a parent at the school that I taught at complained that I was gay. Many of the states where we're from, Arkansas, Texas, Oklahoma, you can still be let go for being gay.
24: What do you say to the folks who used to push you around when you'd come to the events? What do you want them to know when they see you now?
22: I'd like them to know I'm a cowboy just like they are. And look at me now. I'm successful. I'm happy. I have a family of competitors. And I still get to do what I love no matter how much they wanted me not to.
14: You're watching My Go-To.

0: 20 years after her death, Selena is still popular. She appeals to people of all ages. The rhythm and the music, it just gets in your soul, in your heart, and it makes you want to dance.
1: I'm glad that our little ones are able to know who Selena is. People talk about her like she's still in her presence, which with me, she's always going to be within me. She's still like she's never left.

Arte Americas is important to Fresno and the Central Valley because it encourages not only the Latino population to celebrate Latino arts and culture, but it encourages everyone in the surrounding region and state to come together, celebrate not only art of our past, but art of the present and art of the future of all ages. Selena was one of the first crossover Latino pop stars in mainstream America. We're here to celebrate her life and her music, and we're very excited to be here.

0: Her music really speaks to the heart. It just gets in your soul, in your heart, and it makes you want to dance. Selena's music is representative of people all over the world.
1: I actually was bullied growing up. I would always go home crying to my parents, and my dad's a really big Selena fan as well. And he would always play Como La Flor for me. It would distract me and stop me from crying, and I would start dancing and, you know, forget about all the negative things going on. I have it tattooed on me. I felt like a flower. I grew into something beautiful. I would go Infinity and Beyond just to go to make it to any Selena event to make sure her legacy keeps continuing. I'm Hispanic as well, but my Spanish is kind of iffy some type, but you know what, she made me feel comfortable. I just think to myself, Selena did it, why can't I?
0: Selena remains popular with so many people who may not even have been alive when she was alive, primarily because of the vibrancy of her music and the way she celebrates her own Tejano culture. Arts and music are essential to our way of life in order to understand not only who we are when we're happy, but also when we might be heartbroken.
1: I'm glad that our little ones are able to know who Selena is. People talk about her like she's still in her presence, which with me, she's always gonna be within me. Selena's forever. She's still like she's never left.
2: Welcome to the Logic Gallery Green. Please come inside.

0: Sleep No More is a theatrical experience here at the McKittrick Hotel. It's based on elements of Macbeth. We brought those elements of Macbeth, which, as we know, is set in Scotland, and we decided to create a wonderful little Highland lodge up here on the roof. The ambiance and attention to detail gives the lodge, I think, an authenticity that really allows our guests to feel like they have been transported to a different place. From the bunk beds to the bedroom, office, the sage on the ceiling, the wonderful notes and books and maps, wonderful cocktails like the Sleep No More or the Old McKittrick, and of course it's a ski lodge, so you have to have some fondue as well. It's cozy, it's warm, you completely forget that you're in New York City.
1: What's your go-to spot? Do us a favor and tell us on social media.
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13: Go after those dreams and make them happen.
14: It's just funny because neither of us have any professional culinary experience. Whenever we opened the truck for our soft opening, we hadn't even turned the machines on. We were like, we're just going to figure it out. And that's kind of been our theme for how we've been running. We just figure out what we want to do and then just figure out how to do it.
5: What can I get y'all?
14: We've been doing this for over 2 years and we've learned so much. We kind of have like mastered our equipment. We feel very comfortable. We have one employee, but he's like a chef and he respects our ideas and we respect his. And it's just crazy how we didn't know what we were doing, but now we feel so comfortable. We're so happy turning our ideas into real actual food items. It's really great. We love it. We deal with all of the avenues that come with running a food service restaurant. We go somewhere and we serve for 3 hours, but that's a day and a half's worth of preparation, especially because we're a scratch kitchen. To get from you ordering it to the time it comes onto your plate, it is so much work. We purchased the truck, and it was just a used little trailer from Craigslist. And we completely redid everything, redid the kitchen, redid the outside. By late May of 2021, we were open, and we've just been hitting it hard ever since. It's a food truck, and it's a mobile restaurant, so whenever we go to events, it does make us feel so much safer knowing that we do have a strong insurance policy, one that we can count on. It just puts that little piece of the danger kind of in the back of the mind because we know that we're protected through Hiscox. We did our research and they were easy to find. A lot of insurance companies don't insure food trucks. And doing all of these events, it's required. When we opened our food truck, we really wanted to name our food truck something that inspired us. And immediately we thought of our late grandmother, Loli. She was just a huge inspiration to us. She made a huge impact on my life. I remember her very well. And she was always in the kitchen. She was always baking. She even like made her own little recipe book. So we decided to incorporate Loli into our food truck name. And Sarah loved the name Streetery.
13: It's an eatery on the street. And that's what we are. Yeah.
14: So Loli Streetery just made sense. When we first started, we decided, we were like, hey, what is something that we love, that the community loves as well? And the big thing here is corn cups. So we decided to elevate the street corn cup. We put the street corn in a bowl instead, like a meal. We put proteins on it, our own sauces, just loaded it up, and it was kind of like the first of its kind around here. So we brought something new to the community, and every single item that we have, we kind of just elevate it and take something simple and just put our own twist to it.
15: At the start, we couldn't get a loaded corn bowl out of the door initially because nobody knew what that was. But now every single ticket has a corn bowl on it.
14: Well, buzz you in a thready.
16: Appreciate it. Thank you.
14: We have our regulars that come and find us wherever we're at. And, like, I just came for you. And it's such a good feeling to hear that.
17: Thank you.
18: Love you, girls.
17: All right.
15: We have so many strong women in our life, our Grandma Loli being one, also our Grandma Chachi, our mom. We actually lost recently our little cousin Ellie. And we were just raised to be strong and independent and just do what you gotta do and get it done, women. It's just inspired us to live the life that comes with this food truck. This food truck can be really hard, and we love it. Ultimately, we are so happy with the progress that we've made. We're so proud of ourselves and proud of all of the people that have made Loli Streetery what it is, because we would not be where we are without our family, without our supporters, our community. But we're ready to keep going and just see how far we can take this little food truck. I mean, look at her. She's so cute. But we want to see her grow. This is our baby, and she's going to do good things.
19: When you get a haircut, you feel good. So we want to make sure that, you know, that's what the dogs feel, right? Because where two legs go, four legs follow. So we want to make sure that they look good and they're walking throughout the New York City streets feeling and looking their best.
20: 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So 10 years ago, I was sitting in my living room, and I was inspired by a reality human hair show. And a light bulb went off, and within 90 days, I opened what we now know as The Bark Shop. I didn't grow any pets, I didn't know anything about pets, but I was excited about the industry.
21: So this is Puppy Dog. Say hi, Puppy Dog. He's here for a bath and a haircut and a touch-up on his dye. We're going to clean him up a little bit and get him all pizzazz.
20: When you come to The Bark Shop, we want you to know that it's a unique experience. Our team members are truly caring, and your pet's needs are in mind. No pet is the same, and we understand that. So we want to make sure that we give you the best experience possible.
22: I've been coming to the shop since July 2021 when I got Ginger, my dog. And I really enjoy bringing her here because, one, I am a former Harlem resident, so I just know that this has been a pillar in the community for quite some time. And when I got my dog, it was the first place I thought of bringing her to make sure she was cared for. I know the staff, they're very friendly. They gave me great updates. They are attentive and intentional. They make sure she's safe. They make sure I know that she's safe. So I feel very comfortable leaving my one and only child with them on a regular basis.
20: Opening The Bark Shop has brought me so much joy, not only because of the pets, but because of the human connection that we're able to create. And also our team and coaching and developing them. We're a pillar in the community, and when I started, that was something that I was really, really committed to, because I feel that people can't aspire to be what they don't see. We're woman-owned, we're minority-owned, and I want people to know that it's possible, that level of professionalism and care, you'll get it here. With my company is an example of that. And as we continue to grow and expand, we want to build community throughout New York and throughout the country.
23: It's an all pink place, pink food. So obviously it got a lot of people's attention.
24: I feel like it kind of adds more to like the experience rather than just going anywhere to go eat.
25: It is pink and pink and pink. Everything about it, it's just adorable.
23: We wanted to create something that was not your ordinary or not your basic restaurant, basic taqueria. We started as a food truck in the fashion district. We wanted to create something that was, you know, aesthetically pleasing and still bring in like those rich flavors.
24: I have like my little bucket list of places that I want to try eventually. So this was one of my bucket list places to try.
25: I love food. I love taking pictures. So it's just a place that gives me both and like really good food so far.
23: We don't use any food coloring. Everything is dragon fruit, beets. My mom had amazing recipes. I would say the most popular dishes that have gotten a lot of attention would definitely be our tacos. We use prime meat, you know, really amazing salsa that you can't find anywhere else. Our loaded hot Cheetos, meat, onion cilantro. During the Barbie movie, it was, insane, right? A lot of people thought we were a pop-up just for the movie. It was really fun to see how it kind of brought a lot of people together, like a pink wonderland.
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16: It's a legacy. The responsibility is making sure that this remains a farm. My name is Keith Dalton. This is Dalton Farms. It's a family farm. I can trace it back to the 1790s on my mom's side of the family, which is the Shoemaker family. Our fall event being end of August, month of September, into October, which is sunflowers, zinnias, and this year we've added dahlias. Strong family ties. I grew up on the property. There's a blue house on the right-hand side, which is the original farmhouse that's been here 250-plus years. We've lost a lot of farmland over the past 5 years, and I understand progress and development, but this has always been an agriculture and a farming community. The responsibility is making sure that this remains a farm. It's why we do these flower festivals, because that ends up paying the mortgage. If you're a row crop vegetable farmer, your costs for labor, your costs for fertilizer, all of your costs have gone up.

0: So it is, to an extent, a labor of love. You've got to enjoy what you're doing.
1: You know, a lot of people don't realize how much work goes into something like this. The gentleman described this place as almost unimaginable until you see it in person.
0: So this is the immersive experience? It's a lot of work, but it's a labor of love.
1: It's got to be a little crazy, too.
0: We have a good time here, don't we, Chris?
2: We do.
1: Most people would look at this and go, oh, my gosh, there's so much out of your control. You're trying to achieve this goal. You're working for months before you'll ever get paid, but yet we do it. You know, you could almost say farmers are a little bit of gamblers.
0: Chris and I, at the end of each event, will sit back and look at what we've done. We have time to breathe and go, wow, we did this. And people came out and enjoyed it. The responsibility is for the legacy and making sure that this stays here.
1: We are stewards to the land. We're trying to take care of it. We're trying to keep it open, open space. You know, to show people open space is worth having.
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8: 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But only the locals really know where to go. On My Go-To, we discover some of the strangest...
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12: We're heading to Whittier, Alaska, which is a town you can only get to through one of the longest tunnels in all of North America.
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14: Really unique. But to live within and amongst 240 people in Alaska's first gated and only gated community is world class.
15: Everybody works together. I mean, as a community, yes, I love it down here.
16: I was born in Taiwan, then we decided to come up to see a different world.
17: It's a totally different world here, huh?
14: We're not a homogenous group. We've got our Filipinos, we've got our Samoans, you've got your white, you've got natives here. Instead of whatever else, you know, is causing strife, you know, causing controversy, we have to get along here.
18: People from all walks of life have ended up here in Whittier. And here we are, together.
19: You're watching Secretly Awesome.
20: We've just received in 7,000 gallons of grain neutral alcohol. What sets us apart from

0: the other brands and distillers, etc., we will use our patented technology to purify the grain neutral alcohol that makes the Gentle Ben bottle. Percedo is a technology that we developed over the course of 10 years, working with a gentleman by the name of Dr. Ben Mosier out of Texas A&M. But it was all started with this device here, which is my father's simple aeration device. My dad did this because he thought, if you can aerate wine, can you aerate alcohol? And this was his stab at aerating alcohol.
1: Hello, my name is Ricky Ford. Welcome to Percedo Spirits and the Gentle Ben Tasting Room.
0: This contraption was in his garage, and I asked him what he was going to do with it, and he said nothing. I said, well, let's take it up to Texas A&M and see if we can find somebody that could analyze the before and the after. Because I knew if we could determine what was in it before and what was in it after, we could then tie those compounds back to a flavor or an aroma. Unfortunately, about a year later, my father had passed away, so I just quit the project and put it on the back burner and didn't think anything about it. In 2007, Dr. Mosier reached out to me again, and he said, hey, look, I think you guys are onto something with that process, but you need a little help and you need a little guidance, and I think I can give it to you. And we started a research and development program. The whole goal of this project was to see if we could come up with a very unique way of removing offensive alcohols in a distilled spirit. We wanted to do this without changing proof.
1: We'll get ready to start here about 2 seconds.
0: In 2016, we were granted our patent. 2017, we hired an engineering company to come out, sit down with our chemists and our engineers, and scale the technology from a simple 1.5-liter vessel up to something that could process over 500 gallons per day. That process took us about 2 years to scale up the technology. In 2019, we ran our first batch.
1: This is where the magic happens. This is where the patent exists. This is where we have vacuum and we have ultrasound and pipe in our nitrogen, our CO2, and we control stir rates and all the good things that make Gentle Ben spirits what they are.
0: In layman's terms, basically our process accomplishes three things. Number one, we minimize the burn. Number two, we soften the palate. And number three, we enhance the underlying flavors of the distillate. Dr. Benjamin Mosier, class of 1948, Texas A&M, he was the brains behind this technology. He was the one that I hired to come in, help me take what my father had started, and create something that could be commercially viable. That's why we call it Gentle Ben. It's our homage to him.
1: Tell me why you like coming to Gentle Ben.
2: The atmosphere, it's friendly for everybody, you know, no judgment zone, like, the staff is great, awesome, the drinks are great, like, love it.
3: What I know about Gentle Ben's is the process that they go through to filter the alcohol really does make a difference in the overall taste and the smoothness and the way it mixes with the other drinks and stuff. It's just fantastic.
4: They make amazing drinks. I love it here. I come here quite a bit, a little too much.
5: I like Gentle Ben's because I love the people, I love it's local, and I love their product. It's phenomenal.
6: People love to come to Gentle Ben because it's very classy.
0: It's a great place to come and hang out. Very warm, very welcoming. Always love to tell the story about the bar. The bar is made out of the last salvaged whiskey fermenter from the Wild Turkey Distillery. So if you come into the tasting room and you have a cocktail at the bar, you're drinking on an old fermenter from Wild Turkey. Come in, enjoy yourself, and we love to give tastings and tours here as well, and we'll show you how the technology works, take you outside, show you the bottling and the processing.
1: The nozzles down, and then start the filling process.
0: Today, we have about 20 customers that use it one way or the other. Either A, we license this technology out for others to use. B, customer will send us their product that needs a little help, that needs a little enhancement. Or we actually go out and purchase the distilled spirit, run it through the process, and then sell that out in bulk to other distillers. We signed up with the Rockets. We're a proud partner with the Houston Rockets and Toyota Center in Section 125. You'll find a Gentle Bend bar. We've got three featured cocktails or signature cocktails. One is the Big Shot Bob, named after our very own Mr. Robert Ory. Number two is the Ricky Bourbon. I'm proud to be a part of that one. And number three is Susie Q, named after my mother. We are also working with the Houston Astros and very proud to announce that we will be starting the construction of the Gentle Bend Bar at Minute Maid Park. My dad, first of all, would be shocked that I even stuck with this over the course of 10 years and finished what he and I started. That was his dream. And so to be able to finish it, he would be very proud.
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7: Slice of pie that has locals going crazy. 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On My Go-To, we discover some of the strangest.
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14: We're really lucky that we found this place exactly when we were looking for a treat.
15: It smells great. It smells really homey. It smells like baked goodness.
16: I drive all the way from the East Bay just to get Auntie M's pastries. It takes time, but it's worth it.
17: Auntie M's is a bakery that serves traditional Filipino pastries and no twist. I just followed what we practice in the Philippines.
16: The main thing is that we're trying to bring a taste of the Philippines to people who miss it in the United States.
17: Makes me happy, especially when I see their faces so happy eating it. And they come back and tell me that they need more. There's no taste like home. We started Auntie M's 14 years ago. What you see in Manila is what you can see and taste in our bake shop.
16: We make traditional Filipino breads, different kinds of cakes. For people who can't easily just go back to the Philippines and reminisce about their childhood with the things that they've eaten, we try to bring a taste of their home closer to their own home here in the United States so that all those memories come rushing back to them the moment that they have a bite.
17: Our main product is ensaymada and bibingka. Ensaymada is a brioche bread. They have a choice of three flavors. It's cheese, ube, and caramel.
16: It's something that starts off the day before. We have to wake up early in the morning so that we, just at the right time, have the right amount of rice. Put it in the oven. And once it's cooled down enough, put the toppings on it. The three most common elements on a topping for an ensaymada, it's mostly butter, sugar, and cheese. We dress the top with the butter, dip it in the bowl of grated cheese and sugar.
17: It melts in your mouth, and it's so good with coffee or tea.
16: It's one of the most recognized delicacies by most Filipinos. Not everybody can just like pop them out in their own home, which is why its particular specialness is something that most Filipinos share with each other as a gift or just something to treat yourself with.
17: Also, we have what you call bibingka. It's a traditional rice cake cooked in banana leaves.
16: It's a coconut rice cake on a banana leaf, broiled on top and bottom. It's almost like a souffle and a pancake got married, and that's what the texture is like. That broiling effect gives it a smoky flavor, so you have like both sweet and salty and smoky at the same time.
17: We have sapin sapin, which are rice cakes, and we also have cassava, which is an arrowroot, same as the family of sweet potato. That's what we have here, very traditional Filipino desserts. No twist, the real thing.
16: When we were trying to find a name for the store, what natural thing would we gravitate to but my mom's name? Auntie M, you know, where a lot of my cousins know her as, and even we start calling her Auntie M. So it's a family business through and through.
17: All of these mainly I learned from my aunts, and now I'm an aunt myself. When I go to the mall, and then I come across a customer and they say, "Hi, Auntie M, I'm glad I saw you here." I love it. I feel good every time they recognize me.
18: He's a
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18: Hi.
17: Let him in. 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
18: Hi.
17: In.
18: You guys are close?
19: No. I came here today to buy some pastries. I got some cake and bibingka, which is famous for Filipino people. I love that it's just freshly made and it's good. It's so good.
17: We have customers who come here since the day we started. It means a lot to me because food is the blueprint of every culture. It defines their people and their country. Now I'm lucky to be an auntie to the Bay Area, like spread all these wonderful pastries to you guys for you to try and taste.
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25: Maybe one of the hardest decisions you have to make is where you're going to create art today.
7: Today, we're traveling the country in search of the unexpected.
26: Is this oils? Is this watercolors? I say coffee. They're like, what?
7: The innovative.
25: The art is just the end result of an experience.
7: The truly unique.
27: What you see in front of you changes depending on the way that you look at it.
7: We're in search of
28: something that people have not seen.
29: Kind of an inspiration in that moment.
30: The challenge of so much detail in such a small space.
27: Your perspective on things, your point of view.
7: A stroke of genius. First stop, a Bay Area artist whose spilled cup of coffee led to an incredible artistic discovery.
26: People don't know what it's made out of sometimes. They have to look close, and they always question, like, is this oils? Is this watercolors? And when I take coffee, they, like, freak out. They're like, what? My name is Gerald Cadion, and I'm a coffee portrait artist.
0: I used to live in New York. I worked at a job where I was like pushing papers. I always loved the smell of coffee. One day I was running late with a coffee cup in my hand. I saw that there's coffee that spilled onto the coffee cup and it made some weird stains on it. So I looked pretty interesting. So from there, it's like maybe I could do something with it. When you get like whole coffee beans, you like grind it coarsely and then you stick it in like a mason jar with a cup or two of vodka. Let it sit for like a month. If you want to really make it thick, you would like cook it in a saucepan or something. The staining of coffee and the way it acts on canvas or on paper, it does a blooming effect that you're not expecting that might ruin your painting or might ruin that part that you're trying to fix, but it might be a happy accident where it totally works. It's sort of if you marry fine art with graffiti art. So raw, it's so like messy, but it's like gorgeous. It's the music and the movies that I love. Bob Marley, I love Bob Marley. I love Mac Miller, Frida Kahlo. I want to honor these people. I want like people to carry on that memory of those people that inspired them.
1: You travel light.
0: Yeah, well, it's all I need. It's like, you just need the coffee concentrate or the extract and water. And then you just bring your brushes and you're pretty much set. For like to use the toothbrush method, you just flick it onto there.
1: You have a lot of faith in me.
0: Yeah.
1: Don't want to mess it up. Oh, wow, you can really control it.
0: Yeah, like,
1: it's
0: yeah,
1: really
0: yeah.
1: Fine.
0: Once I started really pushing and getting feedback, not just from people, but from like different artists, like approval from other artists is really nice. It gives you a baseline of like you're doing something right. Gaining the spotlight because of my art is so fulfilling.
1: Glance, his artwork might look like nonsense, but move around the room and whoa.
27: In creating my work, the final product is not an image or an object. The final product is the experience that the viewer has when they are interacting with the work. What you see in front of you changes depending on the way that you look at it. As you walk and move around these pieces, they shift and they transform. So essentially, I create these objects and installations that are vehicles for information. I try to make them as interesting and beautiful as possible to engage audiences. You have to make the artwork yourself. It's like all the parts are there, and it doesn't really exist until the viewer positions himself perfectly and makes it happen. That is like my way of encouraging people to think critically. My recent work, Climate Change is Real, it's a bunch of coins that are suspended in an array. Coins are change. And when you look at this artwork from one side, it says the word climate. And then when you walk around to the other side, it says the word real. So it's a bit of a riddle. It's a bit of a pun. A viewer has to put all that together themselves. And at the end, they'll have the message, climate change is real. It's just to put that idea out into society. A lot of my works, I'm not telling people what to think. I'm not trying to convey specific messages, but I'm trying to create an object that is a reflection of what's going on in the world. My portrait of Dolly was an image of a plastic picker from India rendered out of plastic waste. And the plastic waste is all these plastic bits that Dolly collected herself. And then they had them shipped over to New York for me to create this portrait of Dolly. A recent piece of mine is called The Immigrant. And to me, it's this beautiful, magnificent, incredibly complex artwork. It's a portrait of an immigrant. And the whole topic of immigration in the United States is such an ugly conversation. There's a lot of fear going on, a lot of hatred, a lot of prejudice. My purpose of creating that artwork is to put a note of positivity into a conversation that's really dark and mean. So what I do is I introduce space, three-dimensional space and depth into my images. When you walk around these images, they feel interactive. They're not just flat images like we're used to seeing. They are at times, but when you walk around them, they explode and they open up and they lend themselves to having all this other meaning. You have to stand at a specific point of view to see the image, right? So there's a message inside there and you have to look at it from a certain point of view. And that's just one of the metaphors that the work lends itself to. Your perspective on things, your point of view, the way that you see the world changes. Your understanding of things around you change. So these are the type of metaphors that I'm trying to work with. Perception is really important. The way that we perceive things, it depends upon our point of view. If we try to look at things from a different angle, the way that we interpret them can be completely different.
1: As if being an artist wasn't already hard enough, this guy's process revolves around the sun. Literally.
25: I've been drawing since I was a kid, with just regular pencils and markers. But when I got to college, I found myself getting really in the zone with creating art, taking a trip, a long journey on the other side of the world. Basically, the sun was shining down on me so hard that I realized that was a source of creativity and I needed to tap into it. My name is Michael Papadakis. I go by Sunscribes online. The process started off with just using the tools that were around me. In simple terms, I use a simple magnifying glass, but I also build my own tools. And these are two-handed tools. They have two different lenses on them, and it allows for me to have a lot more control and stability while I'm creating, because the more control you have, the safer you are with this practice. The sun is one of the few things that nobody can ever control. We cannot dictate the way, the direction the sun moves, when it comes up, when it goes down. Maybe one of the hardest decisions you have to make is where you're going to create art today. You know, is it going to be on a mountaintop? Is it going to be by a river? Over the past few years, I've kind of evolved this art form from smaller pieces to kind of learn how to control. And now I'm doing much larger pieces that require bigger lenses and a lot more sunlight. This is one of my favorites because it was the first time that I picked up the magnifying glass after my long journey. And that journey was across Central Asia. I'm mostly known for creating art on wood, but over the past few years, I've started to evolve onto stone. And this piece right here, let's see if you can see it shining. It's literally a piece of stone that's been etched with the sun, and that house is melted onto the rock or onto the stone. It's part of the stone. There's a greater process that's involved. It's the art is just the end result of an experience. And so for me, it's the process that's golden. This art form is it's being remembered. It's not being invented. It's been around. There are people that have been doing this for a long time, all over the globe, in the U.S., in the Philippines, in South America, in Africa, in Europe. And I'm not the first, and I'm certainly not the last.
1: Coming up, his sculptures appear out of nowhere.
2: It's absolutely magical.
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1: And later, she uses the tiniest canvas for these intricate paintings.
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1: You're watching Stroke of...
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1: Welcome back to Stroke of Genius. Their artwork is revealing, interesting, and carries an eco-friendly message. It's also temporary.
29: We always start with kind of an inspiration, some back-end message that we really want to translate into a full artwork or piece or mural. From there, build out this whole story that we can kind of simply tell and have it be, you know, so many depths and layers to it rather than just the mural. You know, one time we went out painting a waterfall. I was on my paddleboard. The currents was 10 times more than when we had scouted it. So we ended up just double rigging it and having to navigate everything in that moment. We're from Oahu, Hawaii. We kind of grew up in nature, so it's the perfect blend of what has influenced us. It wasn't until I personally got into art, I was 20, and kind of just stumbled into an art class. So I kind of went the photography route. We were both really like visually inspired, so it was just different mediums, and then we kind of created this topic collection. And we kind of create environmental artwork in nature and kind of go out on these expeditions and really push kind of the climate change and a lot of different issues. We always start with kind of an inspiration, some back-end message that we really want to translate into a full artwork or piece or mural.
6: It's been about 3.5 hours, pretty deep in this desert.
8: This piece was actually inspired by my personal journey from Hawaii to New York. You know, during the day I'd be working these odd jobs from dishwashing to bussing tables, and I would get off late at night, and you know, the last thing I'd want to do is go work on art because I was so exhausted.
29: You know, one time we went out and painting a waterfall. I was on my paddleboard. There was like this little piece of wall that I wanted to paint, and the currents and kind of just pull of the water was 10 times more than when we had scouted it. It was either that or hike everything back up. So we ended up just double rigging it and having to navigate everything in that moment. Also, like when we go to the Arctic, we kind of built a whole series around these icebergs where I'll paint these figures on them. And being strapped into these icebergs and not, I had no idea that these icebergs would flip and roll. It was, yeah, probably the quickest I ever painted, just because I didn't want to be strapped into this iceberg any longer than I should have. Our Deep Seas project was actually started when we were on Oahu. I hadn't really seen the exact coral status in a while, and it was an issue that we didn't know anything about. And then once we dug a little further, it was completely black and white as far as Oahu's reefs and how the changes have affected it in maybe a little more than a decade. How are we gonna translate a piece into creating all this awareness for the reefs? We had no idea how to even attempt to go underwater with all the photography gear and the paint gear. So it was probably the most challenging project, just because the amount of changes we would have to make to go underwater, you know, scratch everything I knew from oil paintings. I ended up making these kind of more wax pastel type of pigment sticks that we had to create in order to make sure all the material was 100% safe for the marine life, and on top of that would benefit them in the end with concrete and these metal sheets that would turn into artificial reefs and habitats for these marine lives. And so many different back-end researching and learning about all of these factors that go into play when you're dealing with underwater marine life and how fragile the ecosystem is.
1: Coming up, the smallest painting of Hogwarts you've ever seen.
30: I ended up picking up a penny and painted on a piece, and I instantly fell in love.
1: And later, sometimes the tiniest cuts can tell the biggest stories.
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13: 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Is it worth the wait? From a massive 7-pound burrito to a slice of pie that has locals going crazy, we'll let you know what's worth it and what's not. This is Worth the Wait. This country is full of unusual places to see and amazing things to do. But only the locals really know where to go. On My Go-To, we discover some of the strangest...
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18: You don't want to skip anything on this.
19: To the sausages. To the best worst you've ever had.
18: We just wrapped Strahan and Sarah for the week, and one of my favorite things to do is to head out to My Go-To spot, which is Worst Bar in Jersey City. Craving it already. Heading to get my sausage on. Some days we make a whole day out of hiking from Brooklyn to Jersey City just to eat the food.
19: Charlie, don't hold up the group. It's about a 30-minute hike for a day of goodness.
20: We got our house bratwurst. And then moving over to this tray, we have the halal cart, deli currywurst.
19: This is my ducktail I've been raving about. You could never get through all the amazing food that is in this city from every culture and part of the world. If you want to try it, it's somewhere here in New York City and you never have to leave.
1: Welcome back to Stroke of Genius. At first glance, it's an ordinary piece of wood, but one shake reveals an amazing sight.
2: The response is absolutely incredible. I am most weekends selling my pieces at the Portland side of the market, and I have to say, it's something that people have not seen. The reaction is just phenomenal. People cannot control what they do. They scream, they jump, they holler, some turn around and just walk out and just tell me it's something they have never seen. It's absolutely magical.
3: Oh, whoa, get it out. That is incredible.
2: I love making them. Monday through Friday, that's where I spend my time in my workshop creating them. Weekends, I'm at the market, and the reactions to me are the most wonderful reward that I can get. Brought this in. This is something that I'm in the, you know, I haven't fully completed yet. So when I tap it, in this case, pieces still come apart, but maybe it's kind of interesting to see anyway. So gravity will do the same thing. These pieces, you know, pop out, but I can take them all apart one by one. I'm working with woods from the Northwest. We have incredibly exotic woods here that I'm able to take advantage. Burls, the natural edge, anything with an interesting natural edge outside is fair game for me. I take these pieces, study them well, and then make decisions where to cut these little buildings out of. I use a scroll saw, tilt them on a slight angle, and because they're tapered, instead of shooting straight out, falling straight out, they get stuck. I add some plugs on the bottom so they don't fall out from the bottom. But one shake makes them all catapult out, and one tap, they all disappear.
1: From hidden art to paintings you might just find in your piggy bank.
0: La, la, la, la, la, la.
30: I liked the challenge of being able to put so much detail in such a small space. So I kept getting smaller and smaller. And it ended up being that I saw my coin sitting in the coin jar. So I ended up picking up a penny and painted on a piece, and I instantly fell in love. Copper itself is actually something that people have been using for a long time. And a lot of the paints are transparent. So having that copper, it gives it this beautiful glow almost when you're looking at it in the light. I start with the way that you would traditionally do another painting. I would go with the background itself and kind of lay in all of my shadows, start going in with all of my medium tones and with my highlights. When you are working on such a small piece and oils take so long to dry, you have to take that time to let that one layer sit on the side and actually dry a little bit. It might take 2 hours to lay that first full layer. And then while that is waiting to dry and I still have all of my palette available and I'm still ready and I'm still in my paint mode, then I want to be able to continue on working on other pieces. I love to travel and I love being outside. And I do paint on location, so I will go and I'll head up into the mountains. But honestly, what some of my favorite things is I will have some of my clients send me photos of a beautiful moment that they had, and they'll give me a coin that they found on that vacation or a penny that they had for luck when they were on their wedding. I get to see the world in all these different little places that you would never really see.
9: Coming up, the entire process of the creation of the work is really informed by what would be considered women's work. And what I aim to do is elevate them to an artistic level.
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1: Welcome back to Stroke of Genius. It's traditional Mexican folk art that uses tiny cuts to tell big stories.
9: If you see papel picado at an event or a wedding, you know it's going to be a party. Using a knife is my way of illustrating and cutting through material to tell a story. It's almost as though the patterns and the shapes were holding an ancient wisdom. When I see the work, I am filled with joy and really proud to have made this for Philadelphia. Papel picado is a cultural icon. My
5: My name is Karina Puente, and I am a visual artist based in Philadelphia, PA. I have a background in drawing and painting and also in writing from a very young age in high school. My work was recognized by local galleries, so I put myself through college by selling my work in my local community. I am a Mexican-American artist, and my work is rooted in the traditional Mexican folk art called papel picado. Papel picado art installations are for cultural centers, museums, galleries, events, and weddings. My work ranges in size from 20 feet tall to 20 feet wide to small flags and banners. I have a team of professional artists who work with me, and we start anything that's important with a blessing. So music is a blessing, coming together, taking a moment to acknowledge how we're connected and how we continue to uplift each other is seen in a blessing, is seen in that initial moment of music.
6: In the dark, my darling.
5: We cut material off the roll, and I start cutting patterns that articulate the spark of a new idea. Influenced by my family's love of gardening, you'll often see flowers, pollinators, and seeds that float through the air and through water. A client from the West Coast found my work, and she's getting married on the East Coast, and said one of the things that made her feel a lot better about getting married on the East Coast was having my artwork at her wedding. So this is going to be a 35-foot by 20-foot ceremony backdrop. I'll use a knife, and then we sew the tops. And that's where this love of sewing and honoring a legacy of seamstresses has come into practice. My great-great-grandmother was a seamstress, and she would create skirts and blouses that were then embroidered by indigenous Mexican women. So the entire process of the creation of the work is really informed by what would be considered women's work traditionally, especially women of color, ironing, sewing, laundry. And what I aim to do is take those practices and elevate them to an artistic level. When my artwork is viewed as a collection, it almost has an appearance of looking through a kaleidoscope. And that's important to me because it represents a shift in perspective.
1: Got a favorite stroke of genius in your neighborhood? Hit us up on social and tell us all about it.
8: Nothing brings people together like a great meal. And at Bite Size, communities coming together around food is what we're all about. 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
29: Welcome to the Disney Encanto Camp Show. It's our newest show at Camp Fifth Avenue. We have the opportunity to welcome you to be an honorary member of La Familia Madrigal. Guests get to explore all the magic doors from the film. Camp is the store with the magic door. Encanto is the film with the magic doors. Walk behind our magic door to explore the magic doors from the film. Back here, we have a beautiful recreated courtyard. We have doors that lead to the rooms that you can recognize from the characters in the film, but we also have some new rooms that have never before been seen that we worked with the filmmakers to make. Some rooms from the film are Isabella's flower room, where you can spin on flowers, play music on flowers, swing on her bed, and even get projected against the wall just like Isabella does. We have Bruno's room, which is secret. You have to find the way in. I'll give you a hint. It's behind a painting. Some of the rooms that aren't in the film that we've worked with the filmmakers to create are Luisa's room, In that space, we have donkey corns that you can ride on. We have a ski ball made out of rocks, a boulder ski ball. Every group gets a magic candle, just like the family. That magic candle burns the entire time that you're in the space. And what's great about it is it has magic, and it allows you to unlock the magic in each room. We call them boops. All you have to do is boop your candle at the space that's indicated, and the magic in the room comes to life. But that's all in Casita. Here we are in Placita, in the town square. You can see we have some townspeople out here, and they've created, along with us, some wonderful Encanto-inspired merchandise and apparel. A lot of it is fully customizable. You can get a chain stitched. You can get patches pressed. You can make it totally yours. My favorite room in the space is actually the courtyard. That's where we have our sing-along. Behind me, you see some of our cast, some of the townspeople from the film, and the moment that they start singing, the whole world really lights up.
0: For millennia, Jews have used matchmakers in all different Jewish communities across the world, everywhere from China to Morocco to Ukraine, and that's our inspiration, to be those people for people who don't necessarily have the community or the family to help them with that.
2: I want to hear from a matchmaker the realistic view of what's out there.
3: When someone comes to a matchmaker, oftentimes they come with a really long list of what they're looking for, and it's called criteria. We break it down. These are great photos of yourself. But matchmakers are conduits, right? So we're not wizards. This isn't wizardry. We're just
0: not magic.
3: We think of ideas, and people who say yes to connection, those are the people who are going to find success.
2: I do want to revamp the manner in which I'm approaching David.
0: Oh, I like that. Sitting at a wedding of someone that you matched, like, there is nothing like that high. Jewish Cupids.
3: Yeah. Two Jewish matchmakers really represents the collaboration between Danielle and I. We both happen to be Jewish and love matchmaking within the community that we live in and share a common goal to help daters, because we intrinsically believe that everybody has someone who's meant for them.
2: I think for the past year, I've just been, like, really hard on myself. Mm-hmm. And I just look to slow all of that down.
3: Dating is extremely hard, and people have a lot of negative thoughts and attitudes towards dating, and I can understand that. Matchmaker is a curator. You know, there's a real power to being curated. We don't just, like, slap two people together for a date or for an event. We want to be extremely intentional. So the role of a matchmaker is to bring the intention into a connection space. Mm-hmm. Looking at this as a little bit of, like, a about me, and I'm not really seeing, like, an about her. The secret is authenticity, and authenticity and vulnerability breed connection. And what we often see with dating profiles is that people don't necessarily have a mirror of who they are, and every relationship is a mirror. So when you're meeting with a matchmaker, we want to mirror who we see in front of us, and our role is to spot your strengths so that you can bring them forward in your dating profile and energetically when you're on dates. That's really hard to do on your own.
0: It starts with an audit. You look at what they have currently. What is their online presence when it comes to dating? What does their profile say? What pictures have they chosen? What's their one-line bio if they're using certain apps? And then even more broadly, like, what is their general online persona? What does their Instagram look like? When you Google them, what does it say? Now that dating lives on the internet, you have to think through all these different aspects of how people are perceived. And only from there can you then make some suggestions, try to bring out the authenticity, who that person really is, and show their best self, not a fake version of themselves, but their best self. I always say that I'll talk to anybody who wants to date in the Jewish community.
2: We could build a bridge together.
0: We can count our matches all day, but it's really about opportunities. We can create opportunities that weren't there before.
3: Love always wins. Because love always wins, and love is extremely powerful.
13: It's not work for us. We do it out of enjoyment.
14: Everything is hand-cut. And polished and wire wrap.
13: This is emotional for me because this is about my son. Every time I go out collecting, I have my son with me in spirit. And that's the cabochon that came out of. Me and my son, when he was very young, started collecting rocks and minerals. It got to the point where my son started teaching me. It just grew from there. So we didn't do what we're doing today. We just collected specimen rocks.
4: This is jasper.
7: Tiger eyes.
4: Marcasite.
7: Peirsite. Ocean jaspers.
4: Richardson Ranch agate. That's the common one.
7: That's a rough ruby.
4: Granite.
7: This is all laverite.
13: I lost my son to a suicide. After we lost him, I stopped collecting rocks in the middle for about a year and a half, 2 years. So my buddy, that's what he talked me into, to go back to that spot. We went back up there, down where hard rock mining, found another chunk about size of a mush ball. I says, okay, since it's so rare, I'll take it to the rock shop downtown and have him cut it for me. I took it in there, and since those guys knew me, they immediately said no. Learn how to cut and learn how to polish and get back into what you love to do. When I first started doing this, I was drilling holes in the capsons. Drilled 5 holes, 2 or 3 are break. So I told my wife, I'm not drilling any more holes. Says you need to learn how to wire wrap. And it's took it off from there. And every year we've gotten bigger and bigger and bigger.
7: So I've learned all this. He's the one that goes and does the hard work, the cut and the polish. Everything is hand cut, hand polished, and wire wrap. I like them very, very tight and crisp. Keep it really simple, only because the stone is so beautiful. Nice and flat, that wraps around the stone so that there's no gaps. Sometimes it'll be a little higher only up because if there's, you know, if it's see-through, I don't want the wire to show through the back.
13: It's a learning process. I've been doing it for a long time. You talk about rocks so much, and sometimes I forget what a flick or stone is.
7: We get to share our story every time we go and we set up. There's somebody that we affect. And like he said, we do not care if we sell a piece at all. We have met so many wonderful people through this program.
13: Every time I go out collecting, I have my son with me in spirit. It's not about selling a stone or a piece of jewelry. It's about educating people on mental health and suicide, that there's help out there. And talking to people when we're doing out in the farmer's market, it's our part of our service to help other people. It's carrying on my son's name and what he loved. We get so much out of it. It's not work for us. We do it out of enjoyment. It gives us peace.
7: We survived through it. You know, that we didn't have to just go in, you know, inside and just carry it the rest of our lives. We did something.
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1: 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Learn how these artists make some of the most bizarre...
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1: ...and unique artwork from communities around the country. When you meet the people behind the art, you get to appreciate every stroke of genius. 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
11: I know miracles have happened in the past. The miracle I'm here.

0: And she says, "Oh, Dad, I knew that." I said, "Well, what do you mean you knew it?" And she says, "God wouldn't have started this if he wasn't going to see it through." And I'm like, "Oh, wow, ye of little faith." I need people that were in a similar situation that I was in to know that there is hope. If I hadn't shared my story with Tim, I would have never gotten a kidney because he would not have known I needed one.
1: Yeah.
0: Giving a kidney is actually a gift of life. And I feel so fortunate to have that gift.
1: Bye.
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7: And unique artwork from communities around the country. 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
13: Here's my father, Paco Lopez.
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7: 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What is true kindness? How can we help our neighbors in need? Maybe it's as simple as a smile or a hug.
15: All sorts of emotions.
16: Yeah.
7: All good is about finding everyday people doing good in their communities.
17: So they come here and they can get their food, personal items, everything.
7: Reaching out.
18: The community has a good heart. I didn't think they would have helped me like this.
7: And putting other people first.
19: It takes them back to who they were when they weren't homeless.
7: Even on a tough day, we're here for you on All Good. You're watching Localish.

0: a couple of days where we can literally relish in who we are as individuals. And a big part of Black History Month is togetherness, and that's exactly what we do in these events.
1: Black inventors and all of the things that we grew up learning about, and to now see the young people here in this particular spot at this event doing their thing, it's just really exciting.
0: Oh my goodness. I want people to leave excited, empowered, feel like Black History Month is not just 28 days. We're celebrating this culture all throughout the year. So I want people to feel really empowered and excited.
2: It's a happy day, and you need happy days.
3: It says we love because he loved us first. And that's what it's all about, showing love.
4: We are about to celebrate our wedding anniversary.
5: Ceremony will be the renewal of vows, right, Donna?
2: 62 years of marriage, 7 children, 22 grandchildren. That's a legacy, right?
5: We did it 51 years ago on a day that was just as beautiful as this, but it was the 1st of January.
4: We met 65 years ago, very accidentally, and we ended up living around the corner from one another, and we didn't know it.
6: In sickness and in health.
7: In sickness and health.
6: Until death do us part.
7: Until death do us part.
6: God bless you both.
7: Thank you.
6: God bless you both.
2: Never go to bed mad or angry, and don't stay angry long. It's really not important.
3: Today, we've renewed vows. Everybody cemented their marriage. 3 couples we had here, Bill and Donna. We had Leo and Kay. We also had the last ones, but not least, John and Connie.
8: What kind of advice would you give them?
2: I would tell them communication is very important, and also a lot of laughter. We had a tremendous amount. Right, hon?
9: I would say talk to each other and express your feelings.
4: I think that you should really just talk things out.
10: Talk things out, help
4: and
10: one another.
4: Have to be agreeable on everything you do. We never argued. I have to say that we never had an argument.
6: And we're going to ask them to renew their marriage vows. Okay?
9: Walk away with a renewed commitment to Bill.
5: Of course, I walk away with great gratitude for having lived 51 years. And I know what that has meant, and we're so appreciative of Joshua and the Brightview community for having this, because I think that it's really kind of a blessing for us. They're very important because they're a base, and you say things from your heart at the time of the vows, and it's a reinforcer.
2: Yes, love is the bond.
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4: Okay, so use the word she for me in a sentence. My name is Johnny Mae Briggs Carter. I am a teacher at DeAndre Elementary School in Houston. Okay, come in and sit where you usually sit. I grew up in a neighborhood where many of the neighbors and residents were teachers in HISD. I think, sweet thing, you usually sit right over here. So I felt right very comfortable okay. coming right to work on. In HISD. Okay. I am a proud product of HISD. I attended Crawford Elementary School, E.O. Smith Middle School, and, of course, Phyllis Wheatley High School. Go, Wildcats! Before we start, if there is something that you want to tell me, I want to hear it. This has been my life's work. It's been my life's okay. study. Now, I want to see who's ready. It's something that I actually prepared for. I have taken your list. I've had an opportunity to work with all of the different levels in some capacity as a teacher or as a counselor. This shot, it brings back many memories of when I was a teacher and participated in I started back in 1960. I've seen changes in employment opportunities, student population, the student makeup. And by the way, I think I've been a part of most of the major initiatives set forth by the district, which I consider the crossover. That was when the schools were desegregated. I can remember when I first started, the teacher was considered to be the person who was in charge in the absence of the parent. I have a record that stands for itself, and I certainly do not want to rule out the notion that the parents of the children that I have taught and the children themselves have all spoken of being better off because they were in my class.
17: Like many scientists, I got interested in the natural world when I was really young. When I was about 5 years old, I went over to my grandfather's house, and he had a maple tree, and I noticed the caterpillars, and they spun a cocoon, and then when that moth emerged, it was about a 6-inch wingspan. And that totally sold me on butterflies and moths as like the coolest things ever. So I owe a lot of my interest in the natural world and butterflies and moths to my parents and the place in which I grew up, but also my grandfather for kind of instilling in me that passion and creativity and just looking at the world like a child. I'm Jarrett Daniels. I'm a professor at the University of Florida and curator at the Florida Museum of Natural History's McGuire Center for Lepidoptera and Biodiversity. So Lepidoptera is the study of butterflies and moths, and the McGuire Center is the largest global research center for the study of butterflies and moths. We maintain one of the largest global collections as well. So we have a small faculty, but we do a lot of global related research. The Chousas swallowtail is our only federally listed swallowtail in the United States. But in 2012, we did a range-wide survey with a lot of different partners, and we only found 4 individuals remaining in the wild. So that was a very much a red flag warning that, hey, this organism could be really going extinct. So that triggered a number of different actions, including bringing the butterfly into captive breeding at the University of Florida, and then releasing individuals back into the wild to bolster those wild populations. Since that time, the numbers have ticked up significantly to a high of about 1,700 individuals. I think it has a very cautiously optimistic trajectory within the state of Florida. And it's a beautiful butterfly. It would be a shame if we lost that as part of our natural heritage. The Disney Saving Wildlife Conservation Grants, the specific one for butterflies that we were very fortunate to receive, have really been instrumental in allowing us to be successful in the work that we were doing. It's really fundamentally changed how we do conservation, because conservation doesn't happen overnight. It's not a race, it's a marathon. And so you have to be in it for the long term. And having that depth and vision that Disney has with the funding provided has enabled us to really take our conservation work to the next level. Going out, connecting to nature, understanding what is around you and what could be lost, and knowing that each of us has a role to play in ensuring that those species, even if they're common today, we want them to be common for the next generation, for our children to enjoy. But that all comes down to us. We have a role in conserving the natural world around us. It's not just one person like myself. It's a community of effort. And get out there and enjoy yourselves, connect to nature, learn about these really amazing species, and understand that they do need your help.
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24: I just like to make pretty things sometimes. Okay. My name is Fabiola Lara, and I'm an illustrator and podcaster here in Philly. I pour some ink. I'm going to dip it. I create illustrations that highlight the simple things that bring the everyday life into just a more adorable and romanticized world. These. And then I wasn't seeing people like me make it in creative fields, so that's why I wanted to create this podcast. Hey everyone, welcome to Draws in Spanish. This is a podcast about Latinx artists and their culture, identity, and creative career. I'm your host, Fabiola Lara, and on today's episode, we have Marisol Muro on the show. Marisol is a Mexican. And one of the biggest things I want to do with this podcast is showcase that every single country in Latin America is totally different, has a different culture. My one message to people who see my work is that I just want to beautify everyday life. How did I get into drawing? I've always been drawing. So since I was a kid, I was drawing. My mom would bring me like stacks of copy fax paper, you know, with the little notches at the end. And I would just draw on that because it's endless. But I've always been drawing. And then I started eventually sharing my work online on Tumblr. Eventually, I got noticed by some brands, got commissions, and realized it could be a career. One of the main reasons I do this is illustration is such a lonely career. You work just by yourself and with your client, maybe, and it's really lonely. And by reaching out to other illustrators to talk about them, I get to learn something. I get to chat with other, essentially, coworkers that I wouldn't otherwise have. And I get to show people that from different backgrounds that they can also be artists. And that's something I didn't really see in podcasts before I started this one. I just felt like it was missing. I wasn't seeing stories. I wasn't seeing people like me make it in creative fields. It's really important because by having different illustrators working out in the world, you get a different level of representation in the media. And I think that's something that's always really important for the next generation to see themselves represented. So by highlighting these artists, I am highlighting artists for the industry, but also for up-and-coming artists who want to be artists themselves and want to see themselves out in the world. We'll see how this one turns out is what I'm saying. But my other maybe message would be that if you're interested in the arts and in having a creative career, it is possible no matter what your background is. It's totally possible if you have the right ambition and hustle and drive. So that's, I think, the more important message. I've found that I really like to draw things from everyday life. Bringing joy into them is what makes me happy.
0: I could do that forever.
24: All right. What do you think?
1: Blessed that you could be out here doing something like this. A lot of people can't. For one reason or another, they can't. So that's my message.
3: We're showing. We're not just talking.
7: So today is our second annual Ruck and Roll. Yeah. A lot of us put weighted vests on, put on backpacks like we would if we when we were in the military, and we do a five-mile ruck. The whole idea is to raise money to help our disabled veterans get on the mat training Brazilian Jiu-Jitsu. We find there's a lot of therapy that takes place when you're training Jiu-Jitsu, mentally, physically, spiritually. It's an amazing martial art that's helped so many of our guys.
8: People before us who have made the ultimate sacrifice, like I said, they carried the load for us, and now we're carrying it for them who can't carry it anymore.
25: There you go. Really finding that jiu-jitsu fills this void for veterans in a lot of different ways. Like, a big one is camaraderie. So, like, the kinship and the tight bonds, for example. Like, here at our school, we don't call each other teammates. We say we're the tribe. So, you know, when veterans come in, they feel like they're part of something again, that's something very tight-knit, something difficult, and there's like that shared brotherhood.
7: You know, there's a lot of people that serve that aren't able to do this today, and it's something that hits home with all of us. And we have some of our guys, like our guy Tan over here, who's obviously missing some parts, came out and did the 5 miles with us. He did it as well. You know, he's a true hero.
1: For me, it represents the people who gave the ultimate sacrifice that I could be here today to do this on a day like this. You know, I just looked over and saw one of the guys who was in the Army. He's missing legs. And, you know, I don't know whether it was IED. I don't know him. I just, you know, it could have been IED, but the fact that he's out here. So how can I complain about my two legs that I was born with? I got nothing to complain about.
26: So, you know, obviously being a veteran, it's where we're standing on free ground right now because of the blood of other people who have come before us, right? And that's the reason why we have Memorial Day.
8: Obviously, we want to raise funds for the We Defy Foundation, help combat veterans mentally, get back on the mat, start rolling, help them mentally and physically. Beyond that, we just want to honor those who have made the ultimate sacrifice before us and show that they're sacrifice isn't forgotten.
27: For me personally, jiu-jitsu has been a great journey so far. I'm only a blue belt, but it's been a lot of learning about myself, self-mastery, pushing through stuff, kind of similar to the military where you kind of just push through and don't quit. You push yourself through certain limits and break down walls. I think people that are struggling with their own mental battles can kind of attest to that as well.
28: I met Toby through delivering Shabbat meals to Holocaust survivors. But once Toby opened the door and we had a conversation, I realized there's a friendship and a lot to learn here. And I came back every week.
29: Like my granddaughter.
28: Yeah.
29: I look at her like my granddaughter.
30: Toby has shown me that there are so many untold stories from the Holocaust that still deserve to be told, just like me in a small light.
31: All these stories from the past are showing us how to look forward, to give us some hope.
28: You also can't stay with the hate. That's another lesson you taught me. That your dad told you, don't hate.
29: Don't
28: when
29: hate.
28: You start your life.
29: Don't
28: if you hate, you're going to stay
29: you're
28: behind.
29: Gonna, yeah.
28: But I think that's what's inspiring about seeing a story like Meep and Stefania, that they didn't hate.
29: They didn't
28: and hate. That's what led them to rescue family.
31: I need your help hiding my family. You need to take your time to think it through.
32: No, I don't. What do I do?
28: It's inspiring to see an individual fighting against evil.
29: For me, it's amazing.
32: It's the right thing to do, and I've agreed to do it, and I didn't think I had to consult you before deciding to save a person's life.
28: Because our history faced so much hardship and survival, then we also have the responsibility to carry these stories on. I would hope that the younger generation works a lot in learning the history of their own family. I feel that we are one people, and it's part of my responsibility to tell Toby's story.
29: I never played with dolls. I never had a youth. So my life was different. When these Germans walked into my town, which is Khodorov, now it's Ukraine, my father realized right away that none of us are going to make it unless we have someone that's going to help. Stephanie Strzok, she was my angel. She was our angel. She had a barn, so we had a place 4 feet by 5 feet. Head to toe. If one person wanted to turn, all 9 of us had to turn. 9 people to sit together, it wasn't easy. But my father made sure it's quiet. He taught me a lot to be like him. My father used to say to me, you have to remember, but you have to go forward. I respected him to the fullest all my life. My father's telling me, the 2 years in hiding, someone has to survive to tell the world.
0: You sharing your story, still standing on stages, even you sharing your story with me, that's another element. You continue the link of right. this bravery.
29: Right.
0: Because you telling me your story, now I feel responsible with your story.
29: Okay. Sounds
0: There's
29: good.
0: A chain.
29: There's a chain.
0: Yeah.
29: Yeah, you're right.
0: I know survivors don't want to talk so much about the war. I know you don't want to relive your trauma every time you open this suitcase and you tell me the story and you tear up. I know you don't want to do it all the time, but you know that you have to.
29: I have to do it. I have to do it.
0: To have stories of hope and to know that we can, as humans, can come together, not only within our communities, is very important.
29: My Jewish heritage, it means everything, everything. It's what I stand for. It's what I was fighting for all my life, to have freedom.
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14: This is a place of refuge from the city, from the busyness. 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

0: Black History Month means celebrating the path that our leaders paved for us.
1: One of the things we do is so that people can come and intermingle and talk, you know, with not just black leaders, but all different cultures. I mean, we're the why for all.

0: Hawk Mountain Sanctuary is 2,600 acres in and around the Kempton Valley, and we were established in 1934, and we count and conserve 16 different species of raptors locally. But many folks don't know we've actually been active all over the globe, in 75 countries around the globe, through our global trainee program.
1: I was just learning about the woman who started this sanctuary. She wanted to protect these birds of prey who were getting shot by local people for sport.
0: Yeah, I think a lot of things in natural history, it goes all right back to the geology. And we're in the ridge and fold area of Pennsylvania, and there's a series of ridges. And we're on the one that's located to the most to the east. And in the fall, raptors, when wind hits those ridges, it creates a wave of air. And think of raptors as they're just kind of surfing, because they don't have to do powered flight. They can just lock out their wings and soar long distances, and it's a very energy-efficient way for them to migrate. Hunters knew about this, and they were shooting them, and our founder, Rosalie Edge, found out about it, put a stop to the shooting.
1: So she leased the land, and then she got volunteers to help keep these birds safe, and then turned it into what it is today.
0: Making those connections to the natural world that are so fundamental. I call them the ABCs of nature. What are the birds that nest in my area and live in my area? What are the mammals? What are the insects? And it's really important that you know that stuff, because if they start to disappear, then you know something is wrong with the environment.
1: Yes, you can absolutely lose yourself. The view is breathtaking. This particular lookout is just a very short walk from the parking lot, so you don't have to do any crazy hiking to just look out and see how beautiful nature is.
0: This entire complex of trails at the top of the mountain are all ADA accessible. So if folks want to come, they can come to a Raptors Up Close program on the weekend, but then they can head out to our South Lookout, our native plant garden, and it's all ADA accessible, and I think that's really important. It's a great community resource. It is one of those things, I think, the more you learn about it, oftentimes it's because you have a desire and a hunger, and hopefully we're the people that inspire that passion.
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6: 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Is it worth the wait? From a massive 7-pound burrito to a slice of pie that has locals going crazy, we'll let you know what's worth it and what's not. 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On My Go-To, we discover some of the strangest...
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13: I'm Shirley Curry. I'm 82 years old, and I'm the gaming grandma. Go.
14: 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I'm 26 years old, and I'm Shirley's number one grandson. How'd you become the grandma gamer?
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16: So, Joseph, you got a friend who's 82 years old and playing video games?
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14: 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Oh my gosh!
18: Even though there's an age difference, we have a lot of things in common and obviously lots in video games.
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20: We're back now with our GMA Pickleball Takeover. Yes. Well, we brought in some of the experts to show us how it's done. We have Paris Todd and Alex Trong, who just won gold and silver in women's doubles in the Association of Pickleball Professionals Tournament, and Hunter Johnson and Yates Johnson, who also won silver in men's doubles. Congratulations to all of you. Thank you for joining us on GMA. All right, we brought in the heavy hitters, everybody. Now, you know, Alex, I know you just took up pickleball for something to do with your dad like a few years ago.
21: Yes.
20: And you're already a champion. How did that happen so fast?
21: I mean, pickleball is an amazing sport. It's very easy to learn, but it's hard to master. But I got to say that the best part about the sport is that it's the community. It's super including, very fun. It's the best.
20: You said it's for everyone.
21: Absolutely.
20: Everyone can do it. And Hunter and Yates, you two compete together, okay? And you win a lot together.
18: Yes.
20: But then you compete against each other in doubles together, but you compete against each other in singles.
18: Yes.
20: Okay, how does that work out?
18: You know, it's great to play doubles with your twin brother. We have a little twin telepathy thing going on. But, you know, he hasn't quite figured out how to beat me in singles yet since I've beat him back-to-back finals.
20: Ah,
18: so we got a little rivalry.
20: What do you say to that?
18: I say I'm coming for blood next time.
20: All right. And, Paris, you really own the court during the match, okay? How do you stay light on the feet? Can you show us how to stay light on the feet?
22: So, actually, the trick is you have to stay behind the kitchen. That's one of the rules. And you want to stay on the balls of your feet and keep your legs about shoulder width apart.
20: Now, when you say the kitchen, this is the kitchen.
22: So this is the kitchen right here. So you want to stay behind the kitchen line unless the ball bounces. Then you can step into the kitchen.
20: Because I thought you were going to say, like, kitchen at home, because I stay out of the kitchen. I just go in to eat.
22: Perfect. The pickleball's for you. Exactly.
20: Yeah, so stay out of the kitchen, light on your feet when the ball, and then you go there. Okay, well, you know, we're going to get you. We're going to let you start playing some, okay? You're going to show us. Hunter's going to show us the perfect serve.
18: Yes.
20: All right, show me the perfect serve, my friend.
18: Come back here. What I like to do.
20: You like to put your paddle down.
18: Paddle down, start, get a good ready position. You want to toss the ball up and fire away.
20: Oh, all right. Well, you know what? Let me see this, man.
18: You want to try it?
20: Yeah, all right. I'm going to do this.
18: Yeah, you want to make it.
20: I got to make it into that little square.
18: Yeah. Yeah. Come on, you can
22: you
18: do it.
22: You got it. Come here on. We go.
20: Pickleball skills right there. Okay, we're going to let them keep playing, but you can't have a pickleball party in Times Square without some great food. Mary, over to you.
23: Would not be pickleball without some pickle-inspired themes and treats here as well. We have Chef Chad Rosenthal, Chef Alana Karp here with some pickleball and pickle-inspired snacks to help our hungry athletes. What do we got here, guys?
24: So we have a fried chicken pickle sandwich with hot honey pickle ranch.
23: It looks amazing. It smells amazing, too, I have to tell you.
25: Yeah, spicy pickle ranch. We're seasoning everything. This is actually, what are we calling it, pickle dust or pickle flake?
23: Pickle dust.
25: Pickle
23: I like
25: flake.
23: That. A little
25: it's
23: pickle fairy dust.
25: Dehydrated pickles.
23: Great.
25: You know, and brined chicken and in pickles. So it's all pickles. We're getting super picklish.
23: I like that. A super pickle party. Now, you guys are one of the many chefs on Kitch. You were telling me about this. A culinary live streaming platform. What made them want to partner with pickleball?
24: So I'm one of the co-founders of Kitch, and we felt that pickleball is one of the fastest growing sports in America. It has a kitchen on the court. It needs to have the best food in sports.
23: It was meant to be.
24: Yeah, it was. And so we're partnering with APP. We're going to be on tour with them, serving amazing food and culinary experiences all around.
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13: Hey guys, how's it going?
26: I've been to rodeos when I was younger where they wouldn't let me compete being openly gay. I've been beat up more than one time. I kept going to love rodeo, but at some point you get tired of being pushed around. And so when the gay rodeo came about, I'd jump on it immediately.
27: So a lot of the guys here seem to have nicknames. Why is that?
26: In our everyday life, some of us still have to be closeted. I compete under Jameson Cole as an assumed name. 2 years ago, I lost a job because a parent at the school that I taught at complained that I was gay. Many of the states where we're from, Arkansas, Texas, Oklahoma, you can still be let go for being gay.
27: What do you say to the folks who used to push you around when you'd come to the events? What do you want them to know when they see you now?
26: I'd like them to know I'm a cowboy just like they are. And look at me now. I'm successful. I'm happy. I have a family of competitors. And I still get to do what I love no matter how much they wanted me not to.
6: You're watching Localish.
12: I love the idea of Indian weddings. It's a celebration of 3 to 4 days. There's a lot of excitement, there's a lot of drama, and there's a lot of activities.
28: So I was sitting on the mandap behind this cloth, and then as she entered, they kept holding it so I could see nothing. But I knew she was coming because her entrance song started playing, and so the tears came, but...
12: Even behind it.
28: Behind it, but eventually they drop it, and that's... symbolizes the first time that we see each other, and then we see each other. Yeah.
12: So the major elements of Indian weddings are the first day is a henna.
29: I started with the henna on my feet, which took about 3 to 4 hours to do. The following day, I did the henna on my arms, which took about 6 hours. It was beautiful, though. I put PG on the back of my hand because my name is Poonam and his name is Gautam. Traditionally, they hide his name somewhere on my forearms or the back, and he had to sit there and kind of look for it. But he did find it.
28: I did find it.
12: Second day, you have something called haldi. They put turmeric on your face to give you a glow for your wedding day.
28: Our parents and our siblings usually would come and put the haldi, the turmeric paste, on us and then open it up to everybody else. And I think people really had a lot of fun with it. My brother definitely was smearing it all over my face.
12: And then you have something called a sangeet. I would describe it as a welcome dinner where the two families get together, the friends and family perform in dances.
29: This is what I wore for my sangeet.
28: Sangeet essentially being a no-holds-barred, hours-long, non-religious party.
12: The decor is outrageous. The food is outrageous. The guests are sometimes over 500. So I would say it's a little elaborate than your normal wedding day. Out the wedding day with something called the groom's procession, which is called the barat.
28: I drove up in my barat in a Lamborghini. It was really amazing. You know, we're in the streets of Chicago and coming down Monroe, and a couple hundred people dancing down the sidewalk with me as we rolled up to the mandap, and it was really, really, really cool. My parents are both from southern India, from a state called Andhra Pradesh.
29: And my parents are from north India, from Gujarat. The both of us are Hindus, so it was very easy.
28: We did definitely combine rituals from both of our northern and southern heritages in India. But I think credit to our parents, both sides were incredibly accommodating when it came to the wedding ceremony.
29: We really wanted an intimate wedding, is what we called it, at 350 people.
28: Yes.
29: Actually, it's probably not as many people as most Hindu weddings have.
28: Yeah.
3: In India, still arranged marriages happen because you want the two families, you know, like-minded people to come together and stay together. My mother-in-law had arranged marriage, and she's been married for 57 years. She actually didn't even get to see my father-in-law before the wedding. Imagine that, and they've been married for 57 years.
7: August 6th was our first time we interacted. We went on a date, and August 31st, we were married in court.
8: I'm Varsha Patel.
9: And I'm Sagar Patel. We're here to talk about our 32-year marriage, which was arranged by our parents. When it's arranged, they take out all the variables and say, this criteria is going to make you successful. The families are going to make you successful. The culture is going to make you successful. I have to learn to accept for her good, bad, and the ugly, and vice versa. It was just a feeling that we had that this is the right individual, the right person that is going to work out.
7: This is how I was raised. I knew that once I make that decision, I'm going to just follow through with it. I'm going to make it work.
9: You know, once you're married, hook or crook, you got to make it work.
7: Whether it's a love marriage or an arranged marriage, it's still a risk. Either way, I don't say one is better than the other. I don't. If you find the right person, whether it's arranged or love, it'll be okay.
10: I am very excited to see what you guys do next with your life.
29: We've been married for almost a year.
28: Ours was purely organic, a pure love marriage. My parents did have an arranged marriage. My mom likes to joke that my dad met a lot of women before he met her, and she was the diamond that he was looking for. They have certainly built the love over, you know, a very long and successful and healthy marriage that inspires a lot of what I try to emulate in our own marriage.
3: What I love about planning Indian weddings is bringing the culture together and having the couple and the family represent all of that. I love the idea that when they look back at their wedding day, that they'll think of me in a fond memory and they will say, oh, JD made all of that happen. Hum pehle kadam ke saath vachan lete hai, hum khushi se dono rahenge. Which means in English that we're going to take this first step to live happily ever after.
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35: I feel like I'm in the jungle right now. Yum berry? Like, is that what people call it now? Like,
36: We try to educate people to call it yang mei instead of yum berry. People can easily pronounce it. So yeah. I think it's a better idea to keep the original name of yang mei.
37: This is a really ripe dongkui fruit.
35: It's so good. I can't even describe it.
36: It's a little bit tart and a little bit sweet. Some people say pomegranate or strawberry or raspberry or a mix of these things. But to me, I always say yang mei is yang mei. You have to taste it to know how it tastes like.
35: Cheers. So yeah, where are we right now?
3: right now?
36: Oh, we are in my backyard in Fremont, California.
3: And this is where it all started.
36: Yes. I came from Zhejiang province, which is the number one yangmei producing province in China. As a child, my mom introduced me to this wonderful fruit, and I loved it. And I came here, and I forgot about it. Then one day in 2010, I believe, one of my colleagues reminded me about yangmei, and she said, "Oh, Yunfei, I know you are good at planting, and did you ever think about yangmei?" I said, "Oh, that's a good idea." And she gave me some seeds, and I started that.
3: This is my first time trying it fresh. Okay. Okay. And you just bite into it?
36: Yes. Okay. And there's a seed in the middle.
3: Okay, so don't chop too hard. Oh my God. It's juicy. It tastes like berries and pomegranates. And then something else I can't even put my finger on. It's so interesting.
36: The first few years, I wasn't sure if it's going to be a success. So I was looking at my little baby trees many times a day. And I remember one old neighbor was walking by and saw me there all the time. And he was asking, "Oh, what are you doing?" And I said, "I'm doing something important." That's what I told him.

0: This is the nice fruit of the Dong Kui variety. Tell me, we call it Eastern Giant.
1: This is amazing. Mm.
0: The one that I picked was very good too.
1: What is this kind? It looks darker.
0: Yes, certainly. And it can even get a little bit darker to almost black. And this variety is called Purple Pearl.
1: Oh, nice. Wow.
0: Yeah, so keep eating. Help yourself.
1: This one is gushing juice.
0: Do you want me to climb up and pick some fruits?
1: Yeah. Wow!
0: Be careful with your...
1: I know, maybe I should lean over and have it. One thing that got a lot of people's attention was the price of this fruit.
0: I know it's pricey, but I expect that in the years to come, with the increased quantity produced, the price will come down and more people will be able to afford to eat a lot of it.
1: Now I'm going to be sad when I can't get these at my house.
0: I'm concerned about the environment, so from the very beginning I told Charlie, Calme is not gonna sell fruits in plastic containers.
1: Oh no, you've got me on camera, eating more. What does it feel like when you see this tree mature like this with so much fruit?
0: Yeah, I just see it as my baby growing up. So I do have the emotional connection to this tree and pretty much every tree that I grew.
2: The thing that I always say that you need to get is a mañanera pupusa, with a specialty pupusa with a fried egg on top. We're in a little area in downtown LA in the Salvadorian corridor, where people wouldn't think there'd be a place like this where everybody can feel welcome, not just my tía, but everybody from everywhere in LA.
3: It's basically melting two cultures together, and we're in a neighborhood where we have a lot of Mexican culture, a lot of Salvadoran culture, we have a lot of Central Americans and a lot of different Latino Americanos in the area. So pupusa is a handmade tortilla. It's a indigenous food. I would describe it as a handmade tortilla with stuffing. We're making our pupusas. So this is our corn masa. It just takes practice. I really can't say amount of time, but you gotta pretend like it's Play-Doh, kind of. This is pork and cheese mixed. This is all typical stuff that you find in a Salvadoran household. You know, eggs, ranchero sauce, pupusas. It's all typical things that I would have around in my house growing up. Well, when he flips the pupusas, he taps them in the middle, and then lets a little bit of the air out so they can fully cook out. We are completely different to what you're used to having as traditional Salvadorian food. Yeah.
2: We're on LA and Salvi twist.
4: Depends how hungry they are, but definitely start off with maybe like one or two pupusas. You should be pretty good. Today I had a bean and cheese pupusa. The food's amazing. It's like homemade cooking. It's kind of, yeah, just like a little hidden gem, you know? You kind of hear about it through friends, or you know, you kind of just find it on Instagram and no one really knows where it's at.
3: This is our pupusa mexicana. This is our version of Salvadorian and Mexican culture mixed together. So we have this one topped off with pastor. Pastor is a seasoned pork meat, seasoned with pineapples and onions. Really delicious. A little bit of our guac sauce. This is our Salvadorian cream. Top it off with a little bit of pico de gallo and a little bit of cotija cheese. The way I grew up having it, it's you have a little bit of the cotillo, you put some sauce on top, and then you start ripping the pupusa and you eat it with your hands. There's no forks and knives involved. We normally try to do a lot of our traditional foods how my grandma raised me. My wife's grandma raised her. It's really traditional cooking, but it's still with that fresh new vibe that you get things, you can do different things with it.
2: Instagram has played a huge part in the way that we have promoted our restaurant and has become the way that people get to know us. The mañanera pupusa brings people in. It's become our signature dish.
3: So this is our mañanera pupusa. This is our breakfast pupusa. We top it off with two sunny side up eggs, a little bit of our ranchero salsa. We put a little bit of our curtido on the in between and our pupusa on the bottom. It's breakfast, lunch, all rolled into one. We're just trying to bring our culture to the forefront. It's like our heart and soul to our country.
2: When you needed a hug from abuelita, you come here.
3: It's comfort food all around.
5: The miso corny is exactly what it sounds like. This delicious, mayo-y, cheesy corn in a cup. That's probably the most talked about item on the menu. It started because I would go to a street vendor, but now he has a line of like 100 people every night to get a corn. I said, I'm not going to wait in that line. I'm going to make my own miso corny. We also have the miso corny flaming hot. Really, really delicious. And then a lot of people use flaming hot regular. I go for the flaming hot puffs. Does it make a difference? You have to judge for yourself. So we're gonna make the corn cup. We have all of our ingredients nicely lined up. This corn was cooked this morning. I cut it up myself. All right, here we go. A little bit of corn, nice and hot. Fresh corn, mayonnaise.
6: That regular mayonnaise?
5: Yep. You have to cover the whole top. The cotija cheese. I mean, in Latin culture, we call this the stinky cheese. I love the stinky cheese. Again, make sure you cover the whole thing. This is the flaming hot. So we ground it up. What makes our corn so good? People, when they make the corn, they leave water in it. No water.
7: What was that?
5: That was the butter. That's another secret ingredient. And the lime or lima.
8: Oh, there's like a whole layer of goodness on there.
5: I'm just corny for corn, man. That's it. I love corn.
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14: We start with the yakisoba noodles. 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We just sprinkle just a little bit of salt on it. 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It's basically like butter. It just melts in your mouth. Bota bota. We have a pickled radish, a butter braised cabbage, scallions, a little bit of nice fresh dill. It's a little dill never hurt anyone. Then its final component, our chicken dashi broth.
13: We find that Asian flavors really merge well with the traditional deli flavors. A lot of umami is involved, a lot of smokiness and heartiness. We've had a lot of folks say it's the best ramen they've ever had. That's a very subjective thing to say.

0: name is deceiving. Don't judge it by the name.
1: Such a weird name.
2: What is this guy thinking?
3: There's nothing else like it. It's very unique.
2: Lucky Charms, Frosted Flakes. That's really the core inspiration behind this.
4: Oh my God, it's so good.
2: Volver means to return in Spanish. And for me, the return to inspirations, the return to childhood memories that I'd like to recreate back in our kitchen. This dish was inspired by a trip to MoMA in New York. I was in the gift store and I saw this really cool glass milk carton. And I was like, wow, that really brings me back to my elementary school days and having milk and cereal. I called it just white asparagus soup with truffles and chicken. You know, I might not get the inquiry or the amount of interest that we've gotten.
5: It tastes like asparagus. I guess because it's in the cream sauce, but I love asparagus.
6: Definitely a lot of mushrooms.
5: Taste something crunchy. I don't know what it is, but it's good.
2: I don't know that I can compare it to anything. I think that's what makes it special.
7: It's just very warm, and it's nice for winter.
2: You know, there are no boundaries here. We're allowed to explore, curate, and create.
8: Ready?
2: Okay. We're in the Kimmel Center. There's amazing musicians and artists who perform here. We have great performers and artists behind us, and we're doing our art form as well. It just kind of all syncs up.
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12: 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On My Go-To, we discover some of the strangest...
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12: 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You'll meet the people behind some of the best eats in town and hear the stories behind the meals.
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4: I like to say food always tastes better when you're drunk. So I'm trying to replicate that drunk food high. This should be an explosion in every bite. And that's how I like to describe my cooking. It's definitely something wrong with me, but I think it's a good thing. My name is Pat Bertoletti. I'm the chef and owner of Taco in a Bag, north side of Chicago. Taco in a Bag, if you Google it, take a mini bag of Fritos, cut the top off, put a bunch of white trash toppings in there. I grew up eating them. I love it. In the South, they have a thing called Frito Pie. In Iowa, I think they invented the walking taco. In Chicago, actually, they're called hood nachos, where you get a bag of hot Cheetos and you put pump cheese on it. Our goal here is just to take the humble walking taco and just elevate it to the highest possible level. So we take these tortillas that we get from El Milagro every Tuesday. Homemade chips. Everything is in a bag on chips. Verde braised chicken thigh, smoked pork, burnt end barbecue sauce, beer braised ground beef. It turns out everything works on chips. Well, a lot of the tacos are inspired from other things. Sautéed peppers and onions. Pepper jack cheese. Avocado jalapeno sauce. Cilantro. Dry cranberry. Three cheese sauce. Shredded lettuce. Special sauce. Pickles. Potato straws. Tacos are amazing. Being in a bag is a new frontier, you know? We're very polarizing. We're loved or hated, but I think that's how restaurants should be. I mean, nobody wants to be pleasantly mediocre.
5: Tastes like this cheesiness that, like, punches you in the face, and something about that is just my favorite. My name is Erin Wade, and I'm the owner of Homeroom, a restaurant dedicated to the absolute best food on earth, macaroni and cheese, and we're here in Oakland, California. I sort of had this aha moment, like, why is there no restaurant dedicated to macaroni and cheese? I should be the person to open it. Chicken pot pie is, like, one of the classic winter warming dishes, and so if we could turn it into a mac and cheese that we thought would be really popular, and it most definitely is. Today we're going to be making chicken pot pie. We have some pasta, and then we have a two-cheese blend of Gouda and pecorino cheese. For the chicken pot pie part, we've got some grilled chicken, diced carrots, broccoli, and peas, and then a little bit of fresh thyme and some chicken bouillon. We take a scoop of what we call mac sauce. This is the secret ingredient. We add the cheese in to start melting. And then after we've mixed it up a little bit, we're gonna start adding our other ingredients. Chicken bouillon, a little bit of fresh thyme, some grilled chicken, broccoli, this has been lightly blanched, some carrots, and last but not least, peas, because what is chicken pot pie without peas? And I love all the different textures that are in this dish, and it's part of what makes it so fun. Put some panko breadcrumbs on top. Now it's ready to go in the oven. We just leave it in the oven for a few minutes just so that panko really creates a really crispy crust on top. That's perfect. Dig in, try to get like a perfect bite here. We actually make every single mac and cheese to order. The people who are here because they want to feel happy inside. They want to eat mac and cheese.
6: It's just perfect, to be honest. It's just delicious.
5: The experience that we hope people have at Homeroom is very much informed by the name of the restaurant. It's a place that you come that feels like this refuge where you can have fun and be social and, you know, eat the food that reminds you of childhood and warms you up.
6: Soft-boiled egg inside of a sausage muffin. 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
7: Hi, my name is William Warner, and I'm the chef founder of Craftsman and Wolf in San Francisco. The Rebel Within is a concept I created, kind of like your whole morning breakfast into one handheld item.
6: It's perfectly soft-boiled, which is really impressive. I don't know how they do it.
7: It's actually more simple than you think, so I'm going to show you how we do it today. Let's talk a little bit about what's inside the Rebel. We've got some breakfast sausage, Asiago Parmesan cheese with crushed medallions, vegetable oil, flour, eggs, and creme fraiche. You'll notice no sugar, so let's put it together. We're going to start with our fat. We're just looking for it to come together before we start adding our dry ingredients. Next up, we'll be adding in the flour. Once all the flour is added, we'll go ahead and add our cheese and our green onions. And then finally, our sausage. And now we're going to pipe this into our molds and put our eggs in it. Now, our soft-boiled eggs. We're going to nestle that guy in there. Let's cover these guys up. That's it. And they're ready for the oven. A lot of people ask the question, how do you know how to get it overcooking? But the batter itself is only half an inch thick. You're only really cooking this much cake batter. So it's just a real high temp bake in a real short amount of time. Just like a molten chocolate cake with a liquid dinner. All right, let's cut into one and see how we did. I think we did pretty good.
3: I love it. It's really tasty, and I love that it's got the sweet surprise of an egg inside. And when it's warmed up, it gets all yummy and gooey and delicious.
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7: I was drawn to it.
12: Look at them, and they're so brightly colored, and then I never know like what each bite is going to be.
13: Velvet Taco is a restaurant that's trying to kind of redefine what a taco is. More multicultural tacos, chef-driven tacos that have a lot of heart in them. We have a spicy tikka chicken. Comes with lightly fried chicken tenders on top of a basmati rice, which has cilantro, lime juice, salt, a little butter in there, on a warm flour tortilla. We have a house made tikka sauce. I mean, it takes us hours to make.
14: That's the number one. It's right. Not the carne asada.
13: Right.
14: It's the what?
13: It's a spicy tikka chicken.
14: That's for crazy. Sure. That's
13: yeah.
14: Awesome.
13: Yeah. Our number two most popular seller is the slow-roasted Angus brisket, certified beef brisket that we put in here. We cook this 17 hours overnight.
14: You can't even see the bottom of it.
13: Yeah, it's packed.
15: No shame November.
13: We make everything in-house from scratch. We don't have a freezer or microwave in the entire building, so it's really unique. It's very special.
15: I hear the shrimp, and I can smell the shrimp.
13: These are some intense recipes. Granny Smith apple tartness. Then you have like a chili mayo in there, sweetness, and then you have
15: smokiness.
13: A maple syrup, and there's a
15: savory.
13: Nato shredded pork. It comes in a hibiscus corn tortilla. We take hibiscus flowers, we extract the color out, and we make our masa using that hibiscus water. Micro cilantro.
15: Micro cilantro?
13: Yes.
15: What is micro cilantro?
16: I love that they've incorporated different cuisine styles. And it's my price point, too, a.k.a.
17: cheap. Picnic chicken today, that's the one that I always get. It's my favorite. Every time I come back, to switch it up and try something new.
18: Usually, I taste them all, and then I see which one is my favorite.
13: We grill the corn and start off early, and then we cut the corn off the cob. Then we heat it up and make a lotte.
15: You have a few other sides that are
11: knockouts and that people come here for. I know the crispy tots.
13: The peppered bacon. We do avocado crema on there. It has herb goat cheese, has parsley, oregano, rosemary in that. It gets a sunny side up egg. It gets smoked cheddar.
19: The red velvet cake is bomb.
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11: 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I think they're the best in Chicago. I really do.
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34: And I know it's hard to say, but it's pronounced Sufgan Yot. You can call it the Jewish donuts of Hanukkah. Hanukkah is only 8 days out of the year, so you have only 8 days to come and try them.
35: And that bite of a fresh sufganiya, that dough and that strawberry jam is a taste that is in my mind always and forever.
34: The idea behind Hamsa was to bring Israel to Houston and sharing the food like meant to be.
35: Israeli cuisine is recipes from all over the world that are coming together on one table.
34: Everything is meant to share. Everything is meant to be eaten together with the family or with the friends.
35: Hanukkah, it's arguably the most celebrated Jewish holiday in America. It's a celebration of a miracle that happened during the Second Temple destruction. The temple was about to be ruined. They had a very, very little oil to maintain all the lights and everything functioning. So what's supposed to be a one-day supply of oil lasted for 8 days, and that is the miracle of Hanukkah. So because of the oil miracle that we had, everything fried during Hanukkah is very symbolic to the miracle. Sufganiyot, deep-fried donuts, came in the early last century, and it kind of took over because of the sweet notes. There are the traditional sufganiyot, which are going to be with strawberry jam, but nowadays, really, the spread is endless. If you want to have a bit more of a gourmet sufganiya, this is the spot to come and enjoy the different fillings that we have.
34: So I learned to make those sufganiyot from my grandma. We used to make them every day in Hanukkah in my house. Through the years, I started to look how she do it, and I was like, okay, I want to add this, and I'm adding this. So now I came up with my own recipe for it. I added some orange and different type of yogurt. But the basic recipe is from my grandma. This is a homemade sufganiya. This is something that you only will see in little houses in Israel. You fry it until you get nice golden brown, and you take it out, you coat it with powdered sugar, like a sweet, orangey, crispy pillow. This year, I'm serving them with spicy strawberry jelly and with whiskey dulce de leche.
36: It's an introduction to a different culture, having a little bit of adventure, but still some familiarity.
35: This is definitely a different year with everything that goes on in Israel right now. Celebrating Hanukkah this year and eating sufganiyot this year more than ever, we're proud to offer them to come and enjoy something that is normal that we celebrate every year. The togetherness is an important part of the culture. There's nothing that makes me happier by seeing people taking the first bite out of the sufganiya. That expression is priceless.
34: It's only 8 days of Hanukkah, so you guys welcome to come light up the candles with us and try our sufganiyot every day.
0: Being around for 50 years, I think we stand out in the neighborhood because we've been serving the community for that long, you know, providing great products to the community at like a reasonable price.
1: I'm Ernest Young.
0: My name is James Young. I'm a co-manager along with my brother
1: here in Brooklyn, New York.
0: So here at Tropical House Bacon Company, we sell beef patties, chicken patties, veggie patties. We also sell hardo bread. We sell certain items like bola and toto, just traditional Jamaican baking. This business is an integral part to my mom. She's done this for the greater part of her life. Since my dad has retired, she's the one that's really keeping it going.
2: You know, my husband, me, it's after, you know, getting old, so we start to sell the business. He had a Parkinson, so he can't take any more business, so he have to stay home. My son said, no, don't sell it. You're going to try to keep it business, so we just keep going, you know, even work hard. So we just, until now, we just keep it going.
0: This business is like my dad's first child, so it's like supporting a sibling, just being here and keeping it going.
3: Obviously, everybody has an opinion, but my opinion is that we have the best churros in the Midwest. You know, they're crunchy on the outside, soft and moist on the inside. I wanted people to be exposed to what a true churro is. We opened up Churro Parlor here in the city in 2021. We want you to feel like you're kind of like entering or you're going on, you know, a quick little getaway to a little churro spot. We have the original cinnamon and sugar, which is the Jane. Our most popular, which is the Aunt Rose, and it's topped with Mexican chocolate ganache that we make in-house and Oreo cookie crumble. What we call our Mao, which is named after my son, is dulce leche and graham cracker crumbs. Prettiest one that we have is the berry white. So that's topped with triple berry cream cheese, raspberry glaze, and fruity pebbles. In any business nowadays, you know, you want to make it pretty. You want to make it, quote-unquote, Instagrammable. We're not only pretty, but we taste really good. My parents opened up our Mexican restaurant, which is called Café Tapatío, in 1974. I started literally from the bottom, like bussing tables, washing dishes. It was more of a punishment, but at the same token, my mom was teaching me how to, like, you know, the wax on type of thing. We opened up our second location in 2017 in Glenview. I contacted my sister-in-law that lives down in Guadalajara. I told her to get me in touch with her, you know, churro guy, because in Mexico, everybody has a churro guy. We talked a few different times, and I went down to Mexico, and I was basically his apprentice for a week. I came back, although I had the basics, I still had to, like, you know, alter the recipes. I wanted to do something different. You know, our churros are topped. It also looks prettier as opposed to, like, you know, dressing versus stuffing. They're not overly sweet. We actually use Mexican imported cane sugar. I think it's the perfect blend because we do add a hint of saltiness, so that brings out a balance with the sweetness. My son, he is literally 95% of the look and the layout, just the overall feel of both churro parlors. I'm the concept guy. My son's the visual guy, but that's all organized chaos. My wife is the one that keeps everything settled. She runs everything, the day-to-day business, and she deals with the quality control. I've got to give all the credit to my wife. My mom always instilled in me, it's like, you know, it doesn't matter, you should never sacrifice, you know, quality, you should never cut corners on our churros. You know, can we have them pre-made and just having them sit under a heat lamp? Absolutely, but you're not going to get the same taste having a business that's been around for quite some time now. It's always been something that's made me and my family very proud that not only do we serve, you know, great, consistent, you know, Mexican food, but we back up our food with flavor and we do it, you know, very proudly.
4: Soufflé pancakes are like another world of pancakes because they're like airy, little clouds piled on top of each other.
5: We always bake fresh to order. That's the secret of the souffle pancake.
6: We use tartar and egg white and egg yolk, and that creates the pancakes to puff up the way that they do.
7: Just the presentation of it come out super tall, and it's just super fluffy. It was pretty incredible.
5: The souffle pancake is originally from Japan. It's a very soft and thick, fluffy pancake. It's really good for like breakfast or just a dessert. It's good for both adults and kids.
6: We recommend eating them within 10 minutes from when they are made, because they will deflate.
7: You know, watching people on Instagram bite into the pancakes and cut into them, just super interesting. So I've been wanting to try it. It was pretty incredible.
4: I came here specifically for these pancakes, for these souffle ones. So instead of like that dense kind of pancake that you get everywhere else, souffle pancakes, you can eat like three of them. It gives you that nice, full feeling, but also it's just like eating a cloud. It's airy and light. Who doesn't like it?
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12: The extraordinary bond we have with our pets is unlike any other. Here on Pet Project, we consider our furry friends members of the family, and we know you do, too. So we're introducing you to some of the most amazing pets we've met.
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37: I just don't think there's anything like it in Philly right now. Chica Ramen Bar, it's a cyberpunk theme based off the movie Blade Runner. I thought that was really...
38: Isn't really in the city, and we have this subterranean space, so kind of just all work together. They can expect to be wowed. I think when you first walk in, you're kind of blown away with the lighting and design of the space. We'll always have like cool 80s music playing, so it kind of transformed me back to that time when the movie came out.
0: So Blade Runner is kind of like the dark underground neon. And that's kind of the concept we went with.
38: We worked with Boxwood on the design aspect of this venue. And they came up with this cyberpunk theme. We're really happy with the way it turned out.
0: This place is fun in the idea of there's not really much like it in Center City right now. I mean, on this side of Broad Street, there aren't too many ramen shops. And the fun aspect of this location, casual and approachable, right? Handmade ramen, cocktail list that kind of fits the vibe. All the cocktails are inspired from Blade Runner itself. Sake cups, sake bottles, just fun, casual, and approachable for the neighborhood.
38: You got a lot of late night drinking going on, and there's really nowhere to come and eat late night. So that was kind of our vision, was this was a spot that people could come, you know, have drinks and food after they go out at night and make it a really fun atmosphere. I think in the ramen sector of the city, you don't really have any in Rittenhouse Center City right now. The whole theme and cool late night aspect of it, feel like you're getting a New York kind of ramen shop. That was kind of our vision for this, was to really go for something unique and different. Really, really great food, all fresh stock and noodles and all that good stuff.
0: Cocktails are fun. Here we have a drink that is called the Hannibal Chew. So this is a roasted sesame infused vodka with mirin and a fresh cucumber simple, which is a deconstructed version of our umami cute. So that is like our appetizer dish at our izakaya.
38: You know, all the drinks are named after things from the movie.
0: Elevated cocktail scene, but you still have that fun aspect, whether it be a date spot, whether it be a casual intimate space, whether you're stopping in for a bowl of ramen or a cocktail, we're here, we're open, we're ready for everybody.
38: I'm looking for a feeling of that was awesome, that was cool.
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20: Chocolate swirling in a vat is captivating. To see it trickling from one machine to another, there's something amazing about it.
22: Chocolate is this international food, this treat, that makes people so happy, but very few of us get to see how it's made or where it comes from. We want to bring chocolate to you so you can see what happens through all the steps, with starting with the cocoa bean.
20: Those raw cocoa beans that come out of the roaster, they don't look anything like a chocolate bar. And how they get there is amazing. We
3: started as carpenters, not chocolate makers.
22: Building homes, restoring boats, and then a friend of ours passed us a video of some chocolate makers over in Brooklyn.
3: We were really struck by the similarities in the process from taking a raw cocoa bean and through a series of carefully controlled steps you could make it into this delicious chocolate bar. So there was something that kind of resonated with us in that process. There's a hardwood lumber yard in Arcata called Almquist Lumber. So we just went in there and started making chocolate on Mondays, and then we would do carpentry still for the rest of the week. We couldn't keep both things going. So after about 2.5 years, we quit doing carpentry and basically volunteered full-time at the chocolate factory. At the time, there was probably 25 manufacturers of chocolate in the United States, period, back in 2010. Quickly, we realized that there was national interest in small batch chocolate, and before we knew it, we were selling our chocolate wholesale to retailers across the country.
22: Our chocolate is handcrafted and simple.
3: We make our chocolate with just cocoa beans and cane sugar. There's no off-source cocoa butter, there's no lecithin, and there's no vanilla in it.
22: As a chocolate maker, what we're trying to highlight is that unique beans taste totally different. Each of those beans, depending on their region, does it grow next to a mango farm? Is it growing next to bananas? It's going to bring in those flavors. So you're tasting that bean from Madagascar with just sugars, those nuts.
3: First step, obviously, is sourcing great cacao, and we're producing consistent quality chocolate. As we're sorting through the beans, the bulk of what we're removing are poor quality beans. Those kind of things are looked at by, you know, our human eyes. A couple people hand sorting the beans is actually quite efficient. And it really just gives us that first opportunity to make sure that the raw ingredient is looking as it should. The beans all get roasted to bring up that cocoa base note and really develop the flavor. It's our first chance as a chocolate maker to put our, you know, Dick Taylor fingerprint on our bar. After the beans are roasted, then we remove this little paper-thin shell, and what we're left with are cocoa nibs. So they're ground into a paste called liquor. They're mixed with sugar. They're refined. And then the last step, ponching, is an extended mixing or stirring under heat. And they're molded and then packaged and sent around the world.
22: What's fun with chocolate is playing with flavors. You know, chocolate goes so well with inclusions with black figs and sea salt.
3: People like a little crunch in their chocolate. So we buy these great almonds and we coat them in our dark chocolate. And then we also do these tart cherries coated in our dark chocolate. We spent a lot of time developing a retail front end that would also be a kind of a cafe, which would give us the ability to make, you know, confections, to make pastries and all of those kind of things featuring our chocolate.
22: Packaging is very important, and we're simplifying chocolate. And so we simplified the paper, and so natural white linen paper, just a simple pen and ink illustration. My brother illustrated the whole boat works. The boat works also ties us to location, you know, Humboldt Bay, where we make chocolate, a destination for people to see how chocolate's made. It's very rewarding to see how the community has embraced that and really taken part of it.
3: If somebody picks up our Dick Taylor bar, I want them to be confident that the value is there, the consistency is there, the quality is there. If that would be our legacy, that would be great for me.
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6: Everything here is made with passion. area, I would say it was a little rough a while back ago, but things are getting a lot better. Things are changing. It's becoming a place where people want to be. We're close to downtown, which is the best. It's easy access also from different freeways, and we are getting very popular. We are the East End, and people are starting to love us. Hola, bienvenidos. My name is Marlene Garza, and welcome to Magnolia's Ice Cream and More. I'm going to show you guys how we do our mangonada here. It's our most sold and most popular item at Magnolia's. So we start with our sweet chamoy around the cup. Throw some tajin on the sides of the cup.
7: My sister and I, when we were young, we would love to go to Mexico with my parents, and our favorite things were just the snacks there. It was things that you couldn't get here in Texas. It's called Magnolia's, the neighborhood here. 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We have hot Cheetos with cheese, which is a very popular item. We make smoothies, and we do use our ice cream for our smoothies, and as well as aguas frescas, which is our fruit slushies. 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We actually live down the street. There's a school next door that's Tijerina Elementary School. I went there. I went to Edison Middle School, which is down the street, and I graduated from Edison. Living here, we didn't have this type of stores which you could actually sit and enjoy your treat. So I wanted to make sure that I had something to share with everybody else, and I'm just, you know, love the community here, and I love that they love us. 2012. My sister and I decided to open a couple years. She decided that she wanted to go back and stay with her family. So my daughter's involved. She's been with me for going on 4 years. She graduated from U of H in business. So she's wanting to take on a bigger role where she's interested in franchising the store or just taking over, hopefully.
8: My role in Magnolia's is manager / partner / wing woman to my mom.
7: My father also is one of my biggest fans too, and he also is part of the store. He is the maintenance person. He is the security guard, and he cleans the tables. He's just, you know, part of the store just as much as I am. We started off pretty small, and as the years passed, from family members requesting items to our employees requesting, we had several customers who would come in here asking, can you make this for us? I got this in this part of Mexico. And so we did. Cantaloupe and cream is one of my favorite. What it is cantaloupe ice cream, cantaloupe pieces, and some condensed milk on top. It's my favorite and my mom's favorite, too. We do have a big fan base of pickles. So we have a lot of options of pickles. We have diced pickles, pickle on the snow cones, pickle on the mangonada, even pickles on their loaded chips. Our biggest item right now is the chamoy pickles, but we do have a huge amount of people who love our pickle items. Our busiest day is on Sunday. Sundays is family day, so that's when everybody gathers, and we have families come in all day long on Sundays, which is my favorite day out of the week.
11: Hola, buenas tardes. I just want to introduce this bad boy here.
8: So I like to say I digitalized the stores a little bit. I'm really into like social media and posting. So I got the stores on TikTok. I managed to get up a website. So I brought a lot of that. I say I brought the digital world to Magnolia's. That's what I say.
7: The logo before was just a happy face that looked like a male happy face. We had a lot of people always come in thinking it was a male owner. And we always wondered, why do they keep asking if it's a male owner? Well, the logo is a male, so I thought maybe that's what they're... And so my daughter decided, you know what, Mom? You need to put some eyelashes on there, and then you need to change the eye color and make... Instead of blue, she decided to change it and make them green. So we were pretty excited about that.
8: super, super proud of my mom. I mean, she went from this 900 square foot business to what it is now, plus another location as well, too. So that's a huge thing. When I'm talking to my friends or the colleagues at school, I'm always like, my mom is like a huge inspiration to me.
6: I do have my moments, but I'm very proud of what I've done, what I've created. At the beginning, it was a little rough. I thought, oh my gosh, you know, should I continue to do this? It's a lot of work. I always tell people, you know, it looks very simple from the outside, but it's a hard job to maintain. Anything that you will be successful at will be one of the hardest things that you will come across. So it's a tough job, but we've been around for 12 years, so we're doing something right.
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27: 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That's what this is supposed to be about.
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25: Bringing out the best in each other.
31: She doesn't stop. You can't fight that determination and that drive.
25: Escape the negative, because this is all good.
32: That was good. Now, if you do it like that, that's it.
33: I was brought back to skateboarding, what I love, and now here I am, you know, teaching my daughters how to skate. You know, my name is known all over the world. I've done many things via the skateboard, and I'm, you know, totally blessed that skateboarding saved me. My name is Darren Harper. I am the Obama of skateboarding. I'm born and raised in Washington, D.C. Started skating when I was about 8, 9 years old. Picked up a board when I was living in a low-income neighborhood in Southeast D.C. When I grew up, it was a lot of negative things going on, you know, a lot of poverty, a lot of violence. And it was skateboarding that would eventually, I guess, help me get through those hard days. Sudden, someone texts me like, yo, Tony Hawk just put y'all up. Said they just he just reposted my video on Instagram. I'm like, yeah, right. So I'm like, Tony Hawk. So I do it real cool because I'm like, they playing, you know. So I just go to my phone and sure enough, he posted us. And I went crazy. So we go meet him, we sit at a restaurant, and it was just unbelievable. I walk in there, it's like, this is crazy. Tony Hawk, like, he's the reason pretty much why, you know, I kept continuing to push and who saved me, you know, because I wanted to do what he was doing, you know, and I was being different because there were no other black skaters in my hood besides the guys that I started with.
34: Yeah, man, that was good. How you feel?
35: Good.
33: Girls love it, and we continue to, you know, just strive at greatness. You know, I would love to see them in the Olympics, hopefully. If not, you know, I just still want to see them take over and they be like household names in skateboarding.
36: Outsmart is a 29-year-old publication. We're an LGBTQ publication based here in Houston, Texas. So we report on our local LGBTQ community, everything from news to arts and entertainment to local personalities. We cover a little bit of everything and just try to offer our community news specifically focused on the LGBTQ community.
0: I think AskSmart is the ultimately the premier and the most important magazine and media source in Houston, actually.
1: It was actually in 1992. My partner of 10 years passed away from AIDS. And unfortunately, at the time, he didn't have a will. So his family was able to take the house and the things that we had worked towards. In 1994, we started this publication so that we could inform people of their rights. At the time, most of the publications that were around were more bar and club-oriented. The publication that we wanted to create was more about the actual personalities and people and different organizations and community groups that were available here in Houston. We provided a way for businesses to be able to show their commitment to equality.
36: In print, I believe we're printing around 20,000 copies per month.
1: Distributed to over 300 distribution places around Houston.
36: We also have a website and a social media presence, of course. I believe the last time we checked our numbers, we're reaching around 2 million people per year.
1: Over each month, we have approximately 250 advertisers that support us.
2: We're not a nonprofit, but we are the voice of the community, and I think that's what's important, that people understand that there is other lifestyles, other cultures.
36: I would say that we mean a lot to the community because we're here year-round. I know that it's super important to celebrate Pride, and there's a lot more coverage on the LGBTQ community during Pride Month. But we're here year-round, and we're always providing local LGBTQ news to Houston.
2: Now that we're publishing our 29th year, I think we have the stability that shows the upside, the positive sides of this community, but also the issues that are important to the communities.
36: Houston's Pride is the third largest in the South, so people are coming to the city from all over to celebrate, and I think that just gives us the opportunity to showcase everything that Houston has to offer in terms of its LGBTQ community, and people can see that and take that back to their hometowns, and if they're taking OutSmart with them, that's very good for us.
3: There has been some challenges working in a male-dominant field. I remember when I first started, it was always a shock face when they ask you, what do you do for your career? And I'm like, I'm an auto mechanic. It's like, what? Hi, my name is Tamara Casper. I'm the owner of 613 Shop. In Judaism, 613 actually has a significant meaning, which is good deeds. This area was hit hard during Harvey, and I really wanted to give back.
4: During Harvey is when I started using GoFundMe pages to help fix people's cars, and that's when I started the campaigns.
3: The campaigns are really important for me to see how far I can take the business. The campaigns are helping underprivileged families get their cars repaired. My goal is to become a nonprofit. That meaning of Houston Strong, to me, that kind of motivates me with my shop. Houston is strong, and that's why it's so important to give back. I get a lot of female customers here. I do believe they feel comfortable here. I'm not a pushy person. I don't push the sell. It's very important for women to be knowledgeable about their cars. Pearls and Pistons is a fun environment to learn.
4: These are really important. There's pins, something that we have to save.
3: Mostly for women, they learn the do's and don'ts of maintenance. Changing a tire. We also do oil changes. I have fun. It's great. They're always really excited. When you're talking to a mechanic and you don't know what's going on, you feel a little intimidated, and I was in that position too. I want them to be able to be confident in what they know. I also do school visits. Schools don't have shop classes like they used to, and I think it's very important for kids to have that ability.
5: come from a background where my dad was a doctor. My mom worked in the office. I didn't ever expect it to have a blue-collar type of field. My original degree was in psychology. In 2008 is when I graduated college, and also it's a significant year because America went through a great recession. I decided that before I went back to school and gained my PhD in psychology, which was the original plan, that I wanted real-life experience. So I literally just took oddball jobs. One day, I went to get an oil change in my 2007 Toyota Tacoma, and I asked them if they had a job, and they just said yes. I worked in parking lots. I worked on side streets. I didn't have a shop in the beginning. I was just trying to learn as much as I can. It was a blessing because I was able to find where I wanted to be in life. It was really cool. It was really impressive. And of course, I would like to see more women in the automobile industry. There's challenges, but I wouldn't change my experiences because it made me a stronger person.
25: Still to come.
6: 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No, I'm kidding.
25: And later,
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12: Worth the Wait takes you to the front of America's longest lines to answer one question. Is it worth the wait? From a massive 7-pound burrito to a slice of pie that has locals going crazy, we'll let you know what's worth it and what's not. This is Worth the Wait. This country is full of unusual places to see and amazing things to do. But only the locals really know where to go. On My Go-To, we discover some of the strangest...
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6: African braiding, honestly, is a lifestyle, okay? If you decide you want to be an African hair braider, you decided that you don't want to have a life. No, I'm kidding. No, it's true, though. You don't. You don't really have much of one.
20: So K&D started in 1995 between my mom and my dad. The reason why it's special here is because there were no shops on the island, and even to this day, there's still not that many African breeding hair shops on the island.
21: At first, when you start out, like, it really hurts, but then you get used to it, and...
0: media's pain, so you just have to, like, tough it up. It does take a long time, but it's worth it.
1: Dutch Braids was a name coined by, like, Elle Magazine or something. But two cornrows. Or feed-in cornrows. It's cornrows.
0: I love to see, like, the last part of it, because, like, it goes from, like, whole transformation. Like, I go from, like, a bun to, like, two braids, and I like it. But it's just really important to express yourself, I feel like. And do that is, like, you can do it to your hair.
1: The part of the body that gets the most pain is the hands. In actuality, it's not the hands and the fingers. It's the wrist, the shoulder, the back, and the feet from standing.
7: Most of the clients, actually, are people who've been coming here since we've opened up. It's a family thing. It's, I always tell people,

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13: Really unique. 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
14: Everybody works together. I mean, as a community, yes, I love it down here.
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16: It's a totally different world here, huh?
13: We're not a homogenous group. We've got our Filipinos, we've got our Samoans, you've got your white, you've got natives here. Instead of whatever else, you know, is causing strife, you know, causing controversy, we have to get along here.
17: People from all walks of life have ended up here in Whittier. And here we are, together.
18: We're back on All Good. Up next,
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21: Oh my gosh.
20: We are partnered with the Houston Humane Society. We provide the adoptable cats. You bring the love. A favorite is the coconut meow chata, and we're now a fully functioning cafe. Our capacity is at 20, and we like to be between 15 and 18. It's kind of the sweet spot that where we find the cats are at their best.
22: Work your pose around that cat.
20: So cat yoga, it brings some fun and playfulness to yoga.
22: Exhale forward.
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23: 1, 2, 3, 4.
20: Hi, I'm Renee Reed. I'm founder of Elgato Coffee House, Houston's one and only cat cafe.
21: Oh my gosh. Hi.
20: This is the cat's home. They freely roam in this space. It's called catification when you take a space and you build it for cats and to optimize

0: the number of cats you can have comfortably in a space.
1: These little paws.
0: They get the interaction with people when they want it, and they can retreat when they want it as well. You see Sterling, who's popping out. He's ready to play. California was the first state that you started to see the cat cafes come up. It became something that we didn't have in Houston, and I just really thought we needed to have one here.
1: This is pretty much cat heaven, I would say. I mean, look at this guy's face. Cat heaven.
0: We opened first as just an adoption center, and we're now a fully functioning cafe.
2: And did you already know what you'd like to order?
3: I'll take the meow canut.
2: Meow canut.
0: So we've got the cappuccino. We've got our meowka, which is your traditional mocha. Our guests, they order from our cafe.
4: Eggnog, meowka.
0: They sit back here with the cats, and they help to socialize the cats. But the cats also provide to them what we call cat therapy. And there's known benefits of lowering stress and blood pressure with hanging out with cats.
1: I'm literally building a connection with this cat right here. I want to take it home, you know.
0: All of our cats are available for adoption. So we create these little cheat sheets that shows who we all have here currently. A couple of them you'll see are on sleepovers. We're at 173 adoptions. Sunday evening we do yoga with cats. I think that's honestly the cat's favorite part of the day.
5: Motion, inhale, hands above head.
6: My two favorite things are cats and yoga. She asked me if I wanted to teach, and I was like, how much do I have to pay you to be like a teacher? And she's like, no, like I pay you. And I was like, what? So I guess it's time to get started, you guys.
0: Cat therapy is a real thing. Yoga therapy as well. Like the two combined is a really great thing.
5: So take a deep inhale.
7: Well, I think it's a great way for beginners to start yoga because it's fun and it's playful. And the focus isn't so much on hitting the poses. Anyone can do it. You just have to have a playful spirit and an open mind and a love for cats.
8: It's great to come and just spend an hour or more with them getting to know the cat before you take it home, as opposed to a shelter where you get a few minutes with them in a room but can't really see their personality.
5: So you can either stay here for Shavasana. This is her vision. This is like what was inside of her brain.
9: Your breath becomes lighter.
5: And she made it happen.
0: We do Saturday morning cartoons. We kind of make that as the more child-friendly event that we do. I love the 90s, so it's like Garfield and Heathcliff, all of those old 90s cat cartoons. I have been a cat person since I was at a young age, and my background is a CPA. I'm an accountant. I work, but that all goes into benefiting what we do here. We approved a girl over the weekend. Instead of being motivated by profit, we're motivated by the mission of adopting cats.
5: Here you go, baby. She literally, like, dropped her job in finance and, like, opened up a flipping cat cafe. It was, like, the coolest thing ever.
0: Getting to wake up and say, oh, we found this cat a home. It's very different than what my life was like before. So I feel like in some ways this is how I was able to bring in more cats into my life, is through opening the cat cafe.
10: Second base.
11: It's a reason to stay active. It's a reason to stay in shape. It's better than... Thank you. ...sitting around and wondering what to do with your retirement.
10: Okay. We're here to have fun. We don't have any statistics.
12: Pack the bag.
10: No championship games. We don't care if you won or you lost.
13: It all started with basically the philosophy of if you had fun, you won the game.
10: Guys on the field right now, they're 70s, 80s.
13: Two outs.
10: And myself.
13: Randy turned 90 in the fall.
10: The team bought me two new shirts. They took the 9 and added a 0. And that's why I have 9.
13: Manny's an inspiration.
10: Well, all right.
13: Everybody wants to be Manny. Everybody wants to play till they're 90.
10: I love the game. I've played softball since I was 12 years old.
13: He's our coordinator for all our picnics. He spends an enormous amount of time organizing picnics.
12: Foul ball.
10: I've always been known as the loud mouth there. And
13: he just epitomizes what the league is all about. Just having fun, getting out there and doing your best and not worried about making an error, goofing up.
10: I'll continue as long as I'm playing, as long as I'm able to play.
12: He swung at it.
14: Strike!
5: Oh. All right! Go!
10: And whenever they need something,
12: well, look, guys, you deserve it.
10: They know to call on me. That's what it's all about.
14: More Good is coming right up.
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15: Giving out a pizza is just a way of saying, hey, we're thinking about you and we know that you guys are out here. A pizza can go a very long way for some people. I encounter way more than a dozen less fortunate people on the streets from all kinds of different circumstances.
23: When my birthday came around, I just want to help other people. Let's do this birthday campaign. Let's go out. Let's just give out some pizza.
14: Everyone, today I'm hanging out with Alexander Dobolov, who's planning on giving 8,000 slices of pizza to the less fortunate here in San Francisco. Today we're going on a journey and giving out pizza.
23: Hi, my name is Alexander Dobolov, and I'm here in San Francisco with an amazing group of people. For my birthday, I had a wish. So I recently turned 32 years old, and when you get older, you start thinking about things you want to do in your life. And when I thought about stuff, I realized that with all the things that I have, I'm already very, very, you know, happy. But I really wanted to just help people and give back. So as I was celebrating my birthday, I said, hey, guys, if you like, you could donate to this campaign, or you can come and participate in it, and I'll be very good, forever grateful for your support. And a lot of my friends were willing to do that. When I decided to buy these pizzas, my fascination was like, well, I can go buy 100 pizzas and feed a few people, and that'll be great. But then I said, what if I wanted to feed every single homeless person in San Francisco? How many are there in San Francisco? And I realized there's 8,000 of them. So if you buy 1,000 pizzas, which is a very achievable goal, you could feed every single person here in San Francisco. And so that's what inspired me, was basically to have an ambitious goal for my birthday, to push myself beyond my comfort zone. But what I do realize, it's more about giving somebody a piece of love, giving somebody a piece of hope, giving someone an opportunity to see that there's a lot of goodness in the world.
24: God bless you guys. You guys are awesome.
23: San Francisco is a very magical place in that we have some of the most successful people in the world and also have some of the worst suffering in the nation as well. And the disparity is very large. For me, if I take a walk to work every single day, there's at least 2 or 3 homeless people that I'll encounter daily. The problem is very real. Logistically, we'll have to do 5 different drives, 200 pieces at a time, and we try to go to different neighborhoods. We try to go to places where we've seen some suffering, we've seen some people before. We usually go to Tenderloin, we usually go to 16 Mission.
15: It's one of the first times I've ever seen someone that decides to turn their birthday into servicing other people than themselves. Usually everyone likes receiving birthdays, and it's all about where we're partying, where we're going out, what kind of dinner we're grabbing. But it was very inspiring for me to see that on someone's birthday, one could just think about giving to others rather than giving to themselves. So that itself says a lot to me, and that makes me think about what I want to do on my next birthday.
23: Beings just have compassion and, you know, give back and create a much better planet, a much better world for all of us to live in. And I think it starts with small actions and small steps, and I just want to inspire others to do the same.
14: Do you know
1: someone who's doing good for others? 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
28: Everyone's got one.
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28: Their favorite spot.
30: Let's go check it out.
28: You love them.
31: It's sexy. It's mysterious. There's always something to look at.
28: And tell everyone who will listen.
32: I want to bring people back here.
28: One of a kind.
33: Breathtaking.
34: Yeah. I absolutely loved it.
33: That's what puts us on the map.
28: Perfect for social. The ultimate secret.
31: They're usually in awe.
28: No matter how you say it, this is my go-to.
33: So fun.
35: Here in Bethlehem, Pennsylvania at Chris Kindle Mart, a near 30-year tradition in the Lehigh Valley, and it's open every weekend from Thanksgiving to Christmas.
36: And all of the proceeds that these guys get here actually go to arts programs in the Lehigh Valley.
35: Ooh, what is that?
36: Hey.
35: Samples. Pretend for a second I didn't like this hat.
37: Yeah.
35: What hat? Right, thank you. Which hat would you put me in?
37: I know exactly.
35: All right.
37: Try this guy. All right. You got that big beard. It's a Scottish hat.
35: All right.
37: You look good.
35: What do you think?
36: Oh, I love it. Yeah. It's almost as good as the pants.
35: You had some stiff competition walking in here.
37: Really a half thing.
35: I think we should do a before and after.
36: Wooden figurines. These are so cool. And apparently they're really not sold everywhere. So look how lucky we are. Where's Chris?
35: Hey, how are you?
36: How lucky are we to look at all these tiny wooden Santas?
35: Pretty lucky. All these little Jesuses?
36: All the tiny Jesuses.
35: Jesus eye? I like it.
36: The legend of the pickle ornament.
35: It's a German tradition, and this would always be the last ornament to be hung. When the children got to look at the tree for the first time, the first kid to find the pickle would win an extra present from Saint Nick.
36: Mm-hmm.
35: That's a good deal. That's all right.
36: So what makes this stupid hot?
38: There's a lot of Carolina Reapers in there, which is one of the world's hottest peppers. And then I also use capsicum, which is a chili pepper extract.
35: Is that an offensive amount? Am I going to be upset with this?
38: We're about to find out.
35: No.
36: God. Oh, stop.
35: All right.
38: That's all relative.
35: Yeah, all
36: right. That's the last thing I want
35: to
36: hear.
35: Goodbye to my relatives. Here we go.
36: Oh, I smell it.
35: Yeah.
36: I'm doing this. I don't want to do it, but you know what? I'm Salsa Man said that I should do it, so... I'm okay right now. In 10 minutes, I'll probably pass out.
35: It's getting warmer still.
36: It's getting, yeah.
35: It's still getting hotter.
36: Otherwise, I thought it was good.
35: Yeah, where's the water booth? Unrelated.
36: Yeah, but, where's the water booth? We gotta find him. Where's Santa?
35: He's in here. I know
36: somewhere.
35: I think we're getting warmer.
36: Oh. We're gonna meet him.
35: Forgot my list.
36: Oh, I know. Oh. We were wondering whose beard do you think is better?
39: His or mine?
36: Yeah. Well, I mean, I don't.
39: Mine.
36: Okay.
39: Fair,
36: All right. What do you think? Now, Chris, what do you think?
35: I made this one myself, so.
39: Oh, so did I.
35: Yeah, I understand where you're coming from.
36: If I say.
35: Agree to disagree.
39: That's right.
35: All right, I'm still on the nice list.
39: You're still on the nice list.
35: All right. Had a great time at Chris Kindle Mart. Thought we'd stop off for a drink.
36: This is stop number two, the social still.
35: I'd like to try some of your whiskey. I'll try the Tomboy, please.
40: You got it.
35: Thank you.
40: Yep. Tomboy is our straight bourbon, aged at least 2 years.
35: That's really good.
36: Could you surprise me with maybe your favorite red wine?
40: Absolutely. It's a beautiful red grown right here in the Lehigh Valley. It's called Evanswood.
0: Oh, that is good. That's really good.
5: So I'm afraid of horses, and I'm going to beat my fears right now. We are going to take a ride at the Bethlehem Carriage Company. All right.
1: All right, let's go.
5: All right.
1: Freddy cats first.
5: Uh-oh.
1: How romantic is this?
5: Horse-drawn carriage ride in Christmas City.
1: At Christmas?
5: I know, right? It's making Chris faint. I highly recommend this. If you ever get the chance to come to Bethlehem, you should definitely take the carriage ride.
1: Agreed.
5: We had such a great time here today in Christmas City, USA.
1: I don't know about you, Quinn, but I'm feeling in the Christmas spirit.
5: I'm glad we jingled all the way.
1: Right here to Bethlehem, PA. So if you need something to do this holiday, come on down to Christmas City. You can take in local eats, local drinks, and other local traditions.
5: Thank you for watching Local-ish.
1: See you later.

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1: It is great. It's so yummy.
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4: I'm Lady Martinez. I'm the owner of Yummy Tummy Pastries. Life has not always been sweet for me.
5: When my ex-husband put his hands on me, that's what I was. That's enough.
4: So I decide to put a stop on that and take care of my four kids.
6: Very strong woman, very courageous woman.
4: Everything happened for a reason. Now all my kids go to college.
7: To come from a place of real difficulty in life, to see someone actually take that challenge and turn it into something positive, it's something truly inspirational.
4: We can have our dreams come true. I get married very young, when I was 15. When I was 25 years, I already had my four kids. After 17 years, I decided to leave the marriage.
5: The day when he put his hands on me, my older son stopped him. He was between of us. And that was the day when I said, no, not anymore. No, I don't want my kids to see this. It's like, it's over. I was alone with my four kids. No family, no dad, nobody.
4: We don't have electricity, we don't have water, we don't have gas. My neighbors, they support me.
5: One person give me water. One day, one person across the street with a long electric cord, they give me electricity for my fridge. I need to look for a job. I do everything. I sell tacos, I clean houses.
4: Wellness contract, I was hired. I go and apply. I start at the cafeteria. And one day, the chef was there and he said, Leti, I noticed that you like pastries, right? I said, yes, sir. I hear that you have a hard time, right? I said, yes, I'm a single mom. And you know what? The good thing here, we're gonna teach you and we're gonna pay you. So they moved me to the bakery. When they started teaching me and they noticed that I learned quick. It was my son's birthday and I make a cake for him. And everybody's like, wow, we never saw a cake like that. People walk in and ask, where you buy the cake? We love the cake. I said, I made the cake. I said, really? Really, you sell cakes? I said, no, I work and I know how to make cakes and I make this cake for myself. And people ask, well, you can make a cake for me? I said, really? So little by little, I get more busy and more busy. I need a place. So I take the chance. I was, okay, let's do this. And in 2 weeks after, I was inside the bakery. I worked there more than having two jobs, full-time jobs, to start my bakery. So little by little, Yummy Tummy grow. 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We opened 2010, June. 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
4: 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And my daughter's gonna do also her PhD. And my son, George, he's in culinary school. He's gonna be a pastry chef.
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5: 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They're my kids.
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21: Well, I have to say this year is my favorite display of all time. This is one of those things that you have to experience in person. They're iconic. They are part of the holiday season here in New York City. Our customers come here year after year. Not only have they come with their families when they were children, but they are continuing to come back and bring their kids. Back in 1870s, R.H. Macy himself started this wonderful tradition. He felt that during the holiday season, our windows should be about storytelling. He wanted to display beautiful holiday moments in the window, but he did not want to use merchandise. A couple of years later, he added what we call animatronics or animation. From that moment on, every year we have progressed into more animation, more animatronics, computer programming, LEDs. So not only they're beautiful windows to look at and enjoy and experience because they are artistic and handmade, but they are also fun and interactive.
22: It's a tremendously large project that takes almost a year, but I can hands down say it's one of the most rewarding projects that we work on just because of the sheer joy that it brings to so many people. We have a Christmas tree in window two that comprises of over 700 pieces of acrylic that light up, and that whole tree rotates. One of the windows has 300 or 400 feet of neon in it, so there's a lot of science involved in making all of that work. Each window comprises of over a month of fabrication.
21: We hire artists, sculptors, painters, engineers, electricians, people that write programs. We have a game in our windows today where you can stand up next to the window and take a selfie of yourself. So it's not only a traditional sense of artistry and craftsmanship, but it's also bringing in the modern sense of installation.
22: We bring a lot of technology to the table to make them interactive, to bring the viewer into the sort of narrative of the window. This year, we have a number of elements that have controls that are outside of the window. It basically, to pull these off, you have to have a knowledge of everything from design all the way to the installation, as you're seeing happen now.
21: During the holiday season, over 10,000 people walk by these windows per hour, coming out here and feeling the cold air and then, you know, sharing that moment with your kids or your family and friends. It is our gift to the city.
0: Up next.
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0: And later,
23: 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Just these little details, it's like, oh my gosh, it's the same decorations.
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26: The Wait takes you to the front of America's longest lines to answer one question. 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But only the locals really know where to go. On My Go-To, we discover some of the strangest...
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26: 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On My Go-To, we discover some of the strangest...
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26: 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Nothing brings people together like a great meal. And at Bite Size, communities coming together around food is what we're all about. Join us as we take you around to some of the best and most unique restaurants around the country. You'll meet the people behind some of the best eats in town and hear the stories behind the meals.
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31: We're Santa's little helpers. I love Christmas. It only comes around once a year. I think a lot of times people get dragged down with the shopping and the wrapping and the deliveries, and that's why we're here, to take that off your plate so that you can really experience that traditional, special Christmas that everybody always treasures.
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31: We are kind of like a stop for Santa's sleigh.
2: You can have all of your holiday gifts sent to us, or you can come by and drop them off. 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We are sort of holiday central for all those gifts. My sister and co-founder, Colleen, for years, her and her husband, Josh, have actually been sending stuff to my house. Closer to Christmas Eve, they would come over, wrap everything. A couple of years ago, we were like, this could actually be a business.
3: It's just a great idea. It takes a lot off of mom's plate during the holiday season.
31: Everybody really loves the idea that they're shopping, but they don't have to deal with any of the stuff. We want you to send your gifts to us, and we want to handle that for you, keeping your traditions in mind. We try to keep the personal touches that everybody seems to have. Every family's got something different.
2: Christmas is all about family for our family, so we spend a lot of time together around the season. We grew up really close, and now that my siblings have kids, it's been awesome to see them grow up and experience the same traditions that we experience as kids. And that's why we started Slay, so people can focus on also spreading that joy out to their families.
4: This bar transformed into the land of Clark Griswold.
5: An iconic Christmas movie that has kind of crept its way into almost every single American household. We have 10 squirrels around everywhere. The smoking cat.
6: And it seems like they really did everything over the top.
4: And there's an RV in the front.
5: There's an RV in front. Cousin Eddie kind of embodies what we represent here at House Thieves. Christmas bonus, which you can get here, is a peanut butter and jelly of the month club. We have a 2-pound turkey leg, remember from the dinner scene. Clark's Cocoa, which is probably the fan favorite. Cousin Eddie's Eggnog. That pool scene, we kind of dubbed it the Tiki Bar. At least when they're trapped in the attic, they can belly up at the bar here. I think that this movie has had a direct impact on a lot of people's childhood and adulthood. To have a bunch of people come in, you know, and talk about how it's become a part of their family is pretty incredible.
4: We're checking out a Chicago bar that has transformed into Christmas Vacation.
5: The Griswolds are a family that is iconic to the 80s and the 90s.
4: Christmas Vacation, you also got Family Vacation.
5: Family Vacation, and Vegas Vacation, European Vacation. But
4: you've probably seen one of them at some point. Talking about those memories, the outlet with a zillion different extension cords plugged into it.
5: We have the tree that's cut, three-quarters of the tree is there because of the scene where he has to replace the tree that burned down.
4: Right on cue. Uh-oh. Oh,
5: tree's on fire.
4: Uh-oh.
5: Just these little details, it's like, oh my gosh, it's the same decorations, it's the same, whatever it is, 50 yards of popcorn that is strewn throughout it. Over 20,000 lights throughout the building and outside. I think the extra mile might have been the 35-foot RV that's parked on our patio. Oh,
4: Cousin Eddie, you're in there?
5: In the movie, Clark is waiting to get his Christmas bonus so he can, you know, build a pool in his backyard.
4: Clark, what'd you think of your holiday bonus?
7: I was right.
4: Not good.
5: That pool scene, we kind of dubbed it the Tiki Bar, so we wanted to kind of transport you into summer. He winds up just getting a subscription to the Jelly of the Month Club. So our Christmas bonus, which you can get here, is a peanut butter and jelly of the month club. So it is a triple-decker walnut butter and fig jam or fig jelly sandwich. Squirrel nuggets, deep-fried bread pudding, and served with powdered sugar and caramel sauce. You add Bethany's Jell-O mold. 5 shots of watermelon vodka served with cat food, not real cat food. We have the projector. We have the actual pink gloves and the fur that he wears with the green. I've had so many people come up to me and say, this movie is so special to our family. To have a bunch of people come in, you know, and talk about how it's become a part of their family is pretty incredible.
20: 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Up next.
28: 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You guys went for it. 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
28: Hey, ladies, let's go shopping.
14: Sounds good.
28: Come on. Hey, Kat.
14: Hi, Rashonda.
28: Hi.
14: How are you?
28: Good. I heard you need a little help. You're getting your shop on. What have you got?
15: So I'm a shoes lover. One thing I'll spend a lot of money, do a lot of damage on.
28: Well, you don't have to spend a lot of money here, honey, because you got it for 70% off.
15: I say.
28: Getting it done.
15: I'm bougie on a budget.
28: I see you're kind of like staying in a certain color palette. Are you looking for anything particular as far as colors, fashion trends, anything like that? It's all about backpacks this season, right? Backpacks and tiny little cute bags.
14: Yes.
28: I love that. I love that. You know what? It's so nice when people like step up and they wear color. Hey, family! This is awesome. So I see you guys got something for the whole family, for our little girl, for the mommy. Now, when I said shopping spree, this is what I was talking about. You guys went for it. This is amazing. Wow. This looks better than I thought. This is so amazing on you.
14: Love it.
28: Isn't it incredible?
14: Everything for under $100. And I saved so much on this that I could indulge in the shoes.
28: Well, hello, lovely lady. Don't you look pretty?
14: Thank you.
28: Now you see what I'm saying? I love when you mix different textures. You take like a nice floral print dress, you put on just a lovely like velvety jacket, and it's so perfect. Okay, Celine, come on out. Wow, that looks really good. And you know what? The top with the pants with the jacket, you're right at about $100. And then you get you get the accessories in addition to. This is a perfect look for you. All right, Q.
15: Ooh, here we go.
28: Oh, yes. Do your thing.
15: Boom.
28: That is amazing. So jacket and backpack.
15: Under $100.
28: And I love the fact that it's all like these high-end labels.
15: Mm-hmm.
28: So good.
15: So for anyone that is, you know, a label junkie, it's all here.
28: It's all here. Julie. Oh, yes.
15: What do you think?
28: I love this.
12: Don't you? Isn't it funny? People are like, I don't know about color. I don't know.
16: Right.
12: Isn't it great?
16: Because I wear a lot of black.
12: I love the flow of it. I love the fit. It's deconstructed. It's a little bit asymmetrical. Stick with me, girl. I got your fashion covered.
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17: 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I'm Michael Koenigs, and this is More in Common, a show where I travel the country looking for stories about what brings us together. It turns out this country has countless stories of unity. 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
31: First building will be here.
23: The south side near the port and airport will be home to light manufacturing facilities.
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23: The north side near Penn and Drexel will be a hub for life sciences and research.
31: We believe that Philadelphia should be the place for people to not only innovate, but to stay and expand.
23: HRP bought the refinery in 2020.
24: Oh, my God!
23: After a series of explosions in the early morning hours of June of 2019.
25: It was a massive, just a massive fireball.
26: Like the sun landed on the ground. That's how bright it was.
31: This was the single largest polluter in the city of Philadelphia. Because of our acquisition, 16% of the air emissions were permanently eliminated.
23: The first step was to decommission the refinery.
31: 800 barrels of hydrocarbons, 30,000 tons of asbestos were abated and removed off the site.
23: 300 tanks and 950 miles of pipeline were dismantled.
31: How crazy is this?
23: Crews are now elevating the land.
31: We're going to raise it out of the 100-year floodplain with all the buildings above the 500-year floodplain.
23: The first 2 buildings are going up.
31: We're doing both those on spec. Class A, LEED certified.
12: So let's talk about how to get smart with money.
23: And the company is investing millions in workforce development and education.
12: First internship.
23: On this day, 8th graders were learning how to build personal wealth.
12: Dream big.
23: HRP hopes the new Bellwether District's first permanent employees will be on the job next year.
31: The ability to recreate 1,300 acres from start is pretty special. I mean, the scale of this project is almost unimaginable.
18: Now, as the project develops, the neighboring Navy Yard will be among the first to see the benefits.
21: And there's a company there creating quite the buzz.
0: Hi, thank you so much for coming.
1: In an empty field under the shadow of the I-95 bridge.
0: Who has been around bees before?
1: A company called Half Mad Honey offers free mindful hive tours.
0: Oh my goodness, I feel like an astronaut.
1: Where you get fully suited up in protective gear.
0: Let's go.
1: Then enter the apiary to become one with the bees.
0: Welcome.
1: An experience that starts with a meditation exercise.
0: Bees can pick up on agitation and anxiety.
28: Wow.
1: You then get an intimate look inside the life of a honeybee.
0: One of my favorite activities is smelling a beehive.
28: Ooh, I want to smell it.
1: Amelia Mraz stumbled into beekeeping in 2016.
0: Anyone else want to hold it?
1: While an undergrad at Temple University.
0: And it became a really therapeutic practice for me.
1: She got her degree in public health.
0: You got it. You can do it.
1: Started beekeeping in her apartment.
0: Look, look, look.
1: And met chef Tasha Pham on a dating app.
0: Ironically, not on Bumble. But she literally said, I'm looking for some local honey. And I was like... But I was just using play on words, but then she was like, I do have honey.
1: The couple started Half Mad Honey in 2021.
0: We're not totally crazy, just a little bit.
1: To share with others the mental health benefits of being around bees.
28: Wow.
0: My first time, and I was so comfortable enough to even touch and pet the bee, so that was really cool. We'll tell you about the history of honey, how long humans have had a relationship with bees.
1: And they'll take you on a quest to find the queen bee.
0: I found her.
1: Point out little babies being born.
0: Oh my God, they're my favorite.
1: And explain fun bee behavior.
0: So this is festooning.
1: It's where bees link their feet to form a chain or a curtain in the honeycomb.
0: And I can kind of do this.
28: Oh, that's so cool.
0: And this is the waggle dance.
2: The waggle dance is a form of communication.
0: So we're gonna go try some honey.
1: The tour ends with a tasting.
0: Straight from the comb.
1: And you can buy their products to take home.
2: Our honey is amazing.
0: Do you guys wanna try some?
1: They also make beeswax salve, lip balm, and candles.
0: They actually have antibacterial properties and clean the air as they burn.
1: Along with the tours, they host events.
0: We do yoga and bees with Alchemy X.
28: These little creatures can do so much and they're so interesting.
2: I feel connected. I feel connected with the bees.
0: All right, everybody say bees! Bees!
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0: We have white chocolate creme brulee.
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10: I wanted to be a designer since I was about 8 or 9 years old.
21: Now, at age 27, Ashani Scales is the owner and designer of The Visionaries, a brand that promotes sustainability by using unconventional items and what's known as dead stock fabrics.
10: Fabrics that are basically at the end. 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This one was also a dead stock fabric.
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10: This was like the edges of the blanket, and I turned it into a pair of pants and made like a really flowy shirt.
21: Everything is a one-of-one creation.
10: I can make another jacket, but it won't have that same print. It won't have the same design.
21: Ashani learned how to sew when she was 11 after a neighbor gifted her a sewing machine.
10: I would find different like blankets and flags and jeans and just cut them up and make like tote bags. This is very Diana Ross.
21: She set the craft aside in high school and college. But then the pandemic hit and boredom set in.
10: I bought 2 sewing machines and a bunch of fabric and started doing it again.
21: She does her creating at a fashion school called the Made Institute.
10: They allow me to use the machines here. I'll use the space.
21: The Institute CEO landed her a spot in Philly Fashion Week.
10: She was like, well, you have everything that you need. You just need to stop being so afraid and just start.
21: She started as an intern in 2022. She rose to Fashion Week designer in 2023.
10: The collection was called Notes on Exploration.
21: And this year, she's a stylist.
10: This was in Philly Fashion Week. This one was also in Philly Fashion Week. And this is kind of cool, too.
21: Her work just appeared in Teen Vogue thanks to Philly rapper Tierra Whack.
10: And I was like, oh my goodness, she has my jacket on.
21: Ashani had used Instagram to sell Whack on her brand.
10: Somebody that I knew as a kid knew her manager, and she sent him the message, and he DM'd me. And I was excited to see her in it.
21: When she's not creating for her Visionaries brand, Ashani is teaching fashion design at the Village of Arts and Humanities in North Philadelphia.
10: Letting them know, like, hey, you're changing the planet, whether you know it or not.
21: Ashani knows she is making an impact, one reimagined design at a time.
10: I'll use these too. I pride myself on the idea that you can see something from anything. It just makes me feel good that I'm honestly doing something that could change the world one day.
21: Ashani was born and raised in North Philadelphia and says her dream is to have a fashion show on North Broad Street.
18: I will be there for that. We'll get tickets when that happens, Ashani. All right, next up, Medford, New Jersey, where two sisters left their corporate jobs to focus on wellness.
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2: It could be physical. It could be emotional.
1: This summer, the sisters are moving to an even bigger space in Marlton.
0: Cheers.
2: We want people to know that they're not alone, that we're a community-based business. They'll come in with something that they're working on, and we give them a tool for that.
1: That new space will have a tea bar where you can learn the best way to brew.
3: Well, now we turn to Bucks County and the gardens at Andalusia.
1: They just opened for the spring season.
3: And just entered an exclusive partnership with a prestigious garden society across the pond. Andalusia Historic House, Gardens, and Arboretum is a national historic landmark that sits on a picture postcard stretch of the Delaware River.
4: Andalusia remains something of a hidden gem in the Philadelphia area.
3: The mansion was the summer home of John Craig, a Philadelphia merchant who did much of his trade with Spain.
4: It's named after the province of Spain with the same name.
3: His daughter Jane married Nicholas Biddle, one of America's earliest bankers, and the residence was with the same family for nearly 200 years.
4: Up until it became a nonprofit organization and was open to the public.
3: Today, Andalusia strives to take visitors back in time.
4: That sense of escape, of retreat that was the founding of the home more than two centuries ago is still part of the spirit of the site today.
3: The 50-acre property has two garden areas, one to the rear.
4: There, in the last 5 years, we've planted more than 14,000 additional plants and shrubs and flowers.
3: And an arboretum along the riverside walk.
4: We have more than 1,000 trees in our database, more than 250 unique specimen.
3: Andalusia was just named a partner garden of the United Kingdom's prestigious Royal Horticultural Society.
4: Andalusia is actually the only partner garden of the RHS in the United States.
3: Recognized for horticultural excellence with its meandering paths through the green walk and the walled garden.
4: That's where there were once grapery greenhouses, and today there's beautiful ilex hedges, wisteria, roses.
3: An ice house remains from when snow was collected and held for refrigeration. And on the approach to the woodlands, daffodils grow in what's known as the Easter Garden.
4: Because it tends to bloom around Easter.
3: Back at the mansion, the columns of the house may look familiar.
4: Done by Benjamin Latrobe, an architect who at the same time was working on construction at the White House.
3: Some sections of the house have been extended through the years, but many features are original.
4: This painted floor dates to the earliest period of the home in the 1790s.
3: The dining room sparkles with silver, and there are parlors and bedrooms at every turn.
4: This is Catherine Biddle's bedroom, the last resident to live at Andalusia.
3: The library's temperature is controlled to preserve the books.
4: There's built-in bookcases with thousands of historic and often rare volumes.
3: Exhibit rooms show artifacts honoring the family's military members.
4: A World War I hero, Charles J. Biddle, who flew with the French Air Service and then the U.S. Air Service. There's actually a reserve Air Force base nearby that's named after him.
3: And Naval Commander James Biddle.
4: He was a captain during the War of 1812. He traveled all across the world and lived here in Andalusia when he was not at sea.
3: You can take a tour of the gardens and the house, where a picnic on the porch is encouraged.
4: One of the best views of the Delaware River that you have on the

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17: Oh, my God.
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16: Icing on the cake.
19: It is delicious, but I feel like this is a meal for like a week. I'm about to...
20: I'm in lobster heaven right now.
16: It's a small piece of paradise. I mean, you come on board and you really feel like you're on a small vacation. We take you for a quick 45-minute cruise down in the Hudson. Before you know it, we're back, and you're welcome to stay on board as long as you please.
1: We are back at the new Bellwether District.
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1: Hello, everyone, and welcome to our very first episode of Localish LA. I'm Veronica Miracle, and we are so excited because each week we're going to highlight some of the coolest places, most interesting people, fun things to do, and yes, the amazing food around Southern California. And we're going to get started with a secretly awesome place right in the heart of downtown LA. And the best part, it's free.
14: The best kept secret in downtown is right up there.
27: Welcome to Los Angeles City Hall. We happen to be on the 27th floor, which is the observation deck. This happens to be one of our most popular locations that people from around the world like to come and see.
28: You have great views, but it's also a beautiful building.
27: If you come here during work hours, Monday through Friday, you can either ask for a guided tour with one of us docents, or you can come and do a self-guided tour. They need to take two elevators to get here. The express elevator, you take it to the 22nd floor and you catch it on the third floor of City Hall, the main City Hall, and then you go from the 22nd floor to the 26th floor, which is where all the portraits of the mayors are. And you can either walk up to the 27th floor, which is also the Tom Bradley room that's in the middle of the observation deck. There's beautiful artwork on the ceiling that has been revitalized.
29: One of my friends, he's been here before, so he just told us it's pretty cool that not many tourists here. So why not? It's nice view here.
14: And it's pretty amazing because when you're up there, you will see 360-degree views of all of L.A. County.
27: It's one thing to be down on the ground in Los Angeles driving, riding a bike, or walking, but when you can get an aerial view where you're able to see a distance is pretty incredible.
14: So the great thing about it is amongst the chaos that happens in downtown, you can actually access it for free. It's open to the public, and you just go up to the 27th floor, and if you're tall enough, you could actually ring that bell up there and ring it for the city.
27: There is a friendship bell or freedom bell here on this 27th floor. It was given by the Kiwanis Club in 1960s, and it's you have to be about 6'2 or over 6 feet to touch it, but I like to have guests come up and ring the bell. I would say between 9 and 10 is probably no one up here. That's the most best time to come up here. And if there's not people here, you can easily, like, meditate. You can just walk around, daydream, see the view, take pictures if you want to. It's a great place to come to.
1: L.A. is home to some of the best restaurants in the world, but sometimes there's nothing better than a trip to your local taco truck. And we found one in Highland Park that is a must-try for every local foodie.
30: You gotta try our burnt cheese asada. We burn cheese on the griddle, and when it gets crispy, we put asada in it, roll it up, and put that in a taco, and top it off with our spicy sour cream. Ooey gooey goodness. You know, everyone loves cheese. That one corner of the lasagna that's burnt, that cheese, everyone fights for that, right? That's, well, we made a whole taco out of that.
31: It's so good.
30: Yeah, I'm the owner of La Tehuanita. La Tehuanita is a region in Oaxaca, Tehuantepec. I was influenced by the food from that region. And I wanted to have the same experience that I had in Mexico, and that's I tried to bring it here. All right, burnt cheese asada coming up. So what we do is we put cheese on the griddle. It's going to melt, and then it's going to burn a little bit. When it burns a little, that's when it's crispy, and that's the best time to put asada in it. This is something that I just learned by messing around in kitchens. I think my favorite cheese to use is Fontina cheese, but it's very expensive. But boy, is it delicious. We need asada, okay? And then we need onions and cilantro, because you gotta have a little crunch and brightness from the onion. Then we roll it up. It's super hot, and then sour cream, please. And that is our burnt cheese asada, Taiwanita style. Order up!
0: That's life. It's delicious. The outside is burnt, like, just perfectly. So it gives it a little crisp, but not too much. And I was kind of expecting it to be salty with all the cheese, but it's actually really delicious. It's absolutely on point. This is amazing.
2: How come you're not sharing it?
0: Because I'm greedy. You want to try it? It's hot and cheesy.
4: That was good.
1: Okay, I'm drooling.
4: Yum.
1: Yum. Speaking of unique dining experiences, so Carl Schmidt, joined by you, and you found another go-to place for a very memorable meal.
4: Yeah, you know, that's a bit of an understatement, Veronica. This is a feast for all your senses, except, I guess, your sight, because you can't see what you're eating at all. Can you imagine sitting down for a meal in complete pitch black darkness?
1: No.
5: Hi, welcome to Opaque.
6: I don't know why I'm looking down like I can see what I'm doing.
5: It's a fun new experience for diners to come and they eat in the pitch black.
6: This is a whole new perspective. Wow.
8: All my Instagram pictures are just going to be black squares.
4: I'm in Santa Monica today with my mate Rafe, and we're going on a little bit of a lunch. It's not a date.
8: Correct.
4: Yeah. We're going out for lunch. I've been wanting to try it for ages. It's called Opaque, and it's dining in the dark.
5: All of our servers are legally blind or visually impaired, and that's how they are able to navigate in the dark and serve you guys and give you that cool experience.
9: Welcome to Opaque.
4: Thank you.
6: Oh, wow, okay.
4: I know I'm whispering.
6: I don't know why you're whispering.
4: Why are you whispering? It's very dark.
9: I've been visually impaired all my life. I was actually born early, and that caused my vision to be damaged.
6: Okay.
9: Once they sit down and they get to be comfortable, it's a total, like, amazing experience. So I'll be placing your starters right in front of you.
4: Mm-hmm. Oh. The knife and fork situation was complicated.
8: Yeah.
6: I gotta feel that. This is literally getting a tomato every time.
4: It got easier as it went along. Like, for the entree, I think just because it was a larger plate and you knew there was more food on the plate, I felt like I had more confidence in getting the food.
6: I just felt it all with my fingers.
8: Oh, you have? I'm using utensils here, but let's see.
6: I'm about to.
10: I think I'm stabbing the table.
5: We don't realize how connected our palate is to our visuals.
8: This is the most bizarre thing. How am I tasting fish and you're tasting bacon?
5: And knowing this looks like chicken, this looks like fish, or stuff like that, people come out and they're like, well, I thought I was eating chicken, but it was fish.
9: Were you able to guess what you were eating?
8: Was it shrimp?
9: No.
8: A spring roll?
9: Yes.
8: Mm. Well, is there shrimp in the spring roll?
9: No.
8: I would cut something, and I'd put the fork up to my mouth, and there's nothing there.
4: Yeah.
8: And sometimes it was like this giant piece I couldn't even fit in my mouth. I'm like, okay, I just have to just fork it, just scoop, kind of like center it on the plate, and little strategies.
6: Your table manner just went out the window when the lights were off.
4: I would 100%, I want to come back to Opaque and do Dining in the Dark again with a group of friends.
8: Yeah.
4: I think this would be fun with four, five, six friends.
8: Totally.
4: And I want to share this experience with people.
9: It opens your mind. It opens your senses. You're in the moment.
8: Oh, good.
6: Did you just spill the wine?
8: Yeah.
6: You just spilled the wine. You just spilled the wine.
4: Veronica, trust me on this. It's really cool, but it's also really weird as well.
1: I imagine. It looks really fun. Next time, I'm going to come with you.
4: Let's go.
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3: All Good is about finding everyday people doing good in their communities.
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3: Reaching out.
25: The community has a good heart. I didn't think they would have helped me like this.
3: And putting other people first.
26: It takes them back to who they were when they weren't homeless.
3: Even on a tough day, we're here for you on All Good. The extraordinary bond we have with our pets is unlike any other. Here on Pet Project, we consider our furry friends members of the family, and we know you do, too. So we're introducing you to some of the most amazing pets we've met.
32: This is a duck I keep seeing everywhere.
3: The owners who go above and beyond to help them out.
33: I could tell it was love at first sight.
3: And the stories of resilient pets that inspire us all.
34: You see have them popping a wheelie on camera.
3: So give yourself a treat and join us on Pet Project. We should all be staying active. And here on Pumped, we show you all the different ways members of your community are keeping in shape. Meet people who can make a gym wherever they go.
35: You can literally make anything and everything yours.
3: Proving that age is just a number.
36: How old are you?
35: 80.
3: And challenging what we think is possible.
37: Get up, baby. Get up. That's what I love.
38: I can't breathe.
3: So put on your sweats and join us to get pumped.
39: Just north of Disneyland, there's another fantasy land where the only problem is deciding what to eat first. It's a delicious and diverse dining destination.
40: If they want ethnic fare, if they want vegan fare.
41: Was there Korean barbecue here? There was Indian. We got poutine.
40: If they want only desserts.
42: Yeah, the place that has the snowballs where they use liquid nitrogen.
40: If they want a drink, we have it here. There's more than one happy place in Anaheim. The Packing House is such a special landmark here in Anaheim. It is the last remaining citrus packing warehouse left from the early 1900s.
41: I was like shocked by how nice it all is. I was not expecting this.
40: We kind of went back to the agricultural roots and celebrating food and, you know, the making of food.
41: Honeycomb from Temecula. This is cacio e pepe.
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40: The beauty of the Anaheim Packing House is no matter how many friends and family members you have, they will all leave happy. 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
2: Yeah, this place has definitely come here and try, like, really different foods.
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39: A perfect time to check out the Anaheim Packing District is this coming Wednesday night. 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
3: 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But only the locals really know where to go. On My Go-To, we discover some of the strangest...
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39: Want to really impress your Instagram followers? Check out the Museum of Illusions. It's a mysterious place where you can't always believe what you see. Your eyes will play tricks on you, but your photos will be incredible.
10: One, two. Ooh.
2: Ah. I need the perfect Instagram photo. So the fact you literally just stand, you take the photo, yeah, and you get the perfect photo.
4: Exactly.
2: Best stress reliever, I think, ever.
39: We'll be right back.
1: Illusions is a place where friends and family come here to interact with our optical illusions. We have over 30 optical illusions at the museum. We have a lot of families coming to the museum. We have a lot of parents, moms coming with their kids. We have groups of friends coming in their spring break, for example, on their weekends. We have couples coming for a date night. So it's a variety of audience. Whether you are a kid, whether you are a teenager or a parent, an adult, whoever comes to the museum always have a great time.
0: Be like this.
1: Okay.
0: And then the other one is going to be over here. There you go.
2: Oh, it's so cool.
0: Right there. One, two, and a three.
2: It's just so weird how it looks so much better on, like, a photo. I think we also had, like, good people come around, and they help us, and they kind of explain an offer to take your photo, too, which I think is pretty awesome.
1: Yeah.
2: At first, you don't really know what to expect, and you can't see it, but when you look at the camera, like, it's so real. Like,
7: I think it's really cool because I think sometimes you just don't know exactly where to take the photo, but you guys can see they kind of have, like, little marks, so they'll tell you where to stand.
2: Exactly.
7: So it's super easy. You literally just stand, follow,
2: yeah.
7: Snap.
8: I saw Illusions, so I was like, why not? Let's just come in here.
7: Oh my God.
8: Really good family time experience.

0: love a good photo, and I feel like these are just such cool backgrounds.
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3: 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Whoa. 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
2: Traveling to New York City? 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
1: The world's most famous doll is from here in L.A., El Segundo-based Mattel, to be exact. Barbie has been a doctor, an astronaut. She's even run for president. And she's teaching girls all over the world that they, too, can do anything.
7: When girls are little, they have these big, unlimited dreams.
8: Starting at age 5, many girls stop believing in themselves and their ability to accomplish anything.
9: They really take a stumble with their confidence.
7: And they think that boys are more competent than they are. And that's what we call the dream gap.
8: When girls don't see things that they can become, don't see other women doing the things that they imagine for themselves, it becomes even harder for them to see themselves taking those aggressive next steps for their futures.
10: Wow. My name is Vera, and I want to be an architect. Mostly because I like building stuff and imagining things.
11: My name's Evie. I want to be a vet because I like animals and I want them to be happy. I have the Vet Barbie set at my house. It inspires me because they have, like, vets, they have dentists, they have doctors. They make me inspired what other jobs kids can get when they get older.
7: The Barbie Dream Gap Project is a global initiative that is supporting 3 girls' organizations like our own in order to close that dream gap. She's the First is an organization that fights for girls to be able to choose their own futures.
8: Step Up helps all girls to achieve their potential through mentorship.
12: I am the next generation of a woman leader.
9: She Should Run is an organization that helps women and girls see what's possible for themselves in elected leadership.
8: I am excited about working with Barbie on this initiative because of the evolution of the brand.
9: 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We want girls to be dreaming as big as they possibly can.
13: Up next, hello, dentist. 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
1: Most people, especially kids, hate going to the dentist. It's generally not very fun, and there's certainly nothing cute about a dentist's office. But in Temple City, they're changing all that with the help of Hello Kitty.
0: Every room is filled with amazing characters, and I love it here.
17: This new office is a first ever Sanrio-themed dental office in the entire United States. And this is the first time that we have partnership with Sanrio, where we bring in all the Sanrio characters to our dental office.
0: My brother's favorite room is the Gudetama room, and this is my favorite room.
17: To be honest, nobody likes to go to the dentist. You know, for the anxiety, for the unknown factor of pain, the noises, the smell, you name it, right? This is something that most people will tell you. The whole purpose of this new clinic is to bring forth an environment that are comfortable, relaxed, and of course, fun.
18: Are you ready?
0: When I was 5, I was very sick, and one of my lungs collapsed, and I was very scared. So my dad and mom brought me my favorite Hello Kitty doll, and Hello Kitty gave me very positive energy and enough power. And then, suddenly, I asked my dad, maybe we should put on a Hello Kitty-themed dental office so children won't be scared of going to the dentist anymore.
23: Don't you think that's a great idea?
24: I like Gudetama because he's lazy, and I like Hello Kitty because she has lots of crazy adventures.
17: We have the theme rooms in the office here. We have the Hello Kitty. We also have the Gudetama theme rooms. These are the private rooms in the office here that patients can enjoy. Even the private room I'm standing in right now, this is a one-of-a-kind private lobby.
25: The Sanrio theme is it's actually not only based for children, it's for adults. We also like it. It makes it a fun environment for the kids. They get to see the walls, the paintings, different pictures on the wall. And at the end of their visit, they also get a kitty badge. Has a Hello Kitty toothbrush and toothpaste, and they get to pick a prize as well.
17: The whole experience in the room, from all the equipment, the color, everything we use, theme for that particular purpose. So they'll definitely enjoy that visit.
1: 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That's it for our first episode of Localish LA. 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

0: is true kindness? How can we help our neighbors in need? Maybe it's as simple as a smile or a hug.
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0: Even on a tough day, we're here for you on All Good. 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Follow us at Localish. Hey, Bay Area. It's time to share some amazing stories and feel good. We could all use some inspiration right now, and you've come to the right place. This show is all about good food, good people, and good living. On today's show, a local comedian is using her talents to inspire the deaf community. A coal mine experience that takes visitors underground to encounter deep layers of the earth. But first, we're bringing in the Lunar New Year with a special Dragon Vintage Brut.
6: Dragon is a vintage brut. It's a blend of Chardonnay and Pinot Noir grown here on the estate. My mother is a San Franciscan, so we have a natural affinity for Lunar New Year. I mean, I'm a February baby. So as a little girl, the themes of my birthdays were either Chinese New Year's or Valentine's Day. That was pretty much it. So for us, there's a special connection. This is Iron Horse. This is my family's winery. We're in Sebastopol in Sonoma County. We are all about evolution, baby steps. If we can think of one thing to do that's exciting and exhilarating and stimulating and delicious, then we're just going to go for it. And that's, again, the beauty of being a small family-owned winery, is that we can turn on a dime and enjoy ourselves in the process. Our wine has been served at the White House for 38 years. Clearly, you become president of the United States. One of the first things that happens is that you develop a taste for Iron Horse. This is our second vintage of Dragon. The first vintage of Dragon was made for export to China. We're approached by a company in China who had heard about Iron Horse from being served at the White House. They wanted to try bringing in a California sparkling wine into the market, and they commissioned a Chinese cuvée. So we just loved it so much, and we felt, you know, rather than exporting to China, this is just so beautiful for Lunar New Year, and particularly San Francisco. It is very dry. It is, of course, delicious with Asian cuisine. Bubbles in general are. When you're feasting and celebrating community, which is what Lunar New Year is about, you're going to have a lot of different dishes. And one of the great things about sparkling wine is that it can really go with many different flavors. Bubbly can go with everything. We've been named Top 100 Wine by Wine and Spirits magazine for 20 years. To stay on top like that, you have to work really hard. You have to run very fast for people to perceive that you're standing still. And so we really feel strongly that we're only as good as our last vintage. Excellence for us means the quality of the wine, but also how we conduct ourselves. As employers, as community members, that's just essential. In fact, that is part of our sustainability. It is also doing the right thing at every opportunity. We make several giving wines. One of them is called Gratitude. And for that vintage, which comes out around Thanksgiving, we give $5 a bottle to the Redwood Empire Food Bank, which helps people from Sonoma County all the way to the Oregon border. Everybody who has a family business hopes that it's going to carry on. We are not shy about our aspirations. We want to be the best And, you know, we have colleagues in Europe who have been making wine for 11, 12, 14 generations. I say, why not? And so, yes, at the turn of the next millennium, I hope that people everywhere will be toasting with Iron Horse.
0: Coming up, this comedian went from hiding her hearing loss to embracing it.
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0: To the front of America's longest lines to answer one question. Is it worth the wait? From a massive 7-pound burrito to a slice of pie that has locals going crazy, we'll let you know what's worth it and what's not. This is Worth the Wait. This country is full of unusual places to see and amazing things to do, but only the locals really know where to go. On My Go-To, we discover some of the strangest...
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0: 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Everyone needs a break from their 9 to 5, and we know you don't want to spend those vacation days on the couch. So here on Out of Office, we're taking you to some of our favorite vacation spots, where the locals show us how to really relax.
12: And I could feel it when I went from one bath to the next.
0: Take in the sights.
13: You can see the mountains, the city, the trees inside of it.
0: And have some fun.
14: Yeah, punch it, Chewy.
0: So finish your last work email and join us as we go out of office. Welcome back to the show. Jessica Flores is a deaf comedian and improv performer who's inspiring and motivating the deaf community.
15: Let's do that! Okay, now you have a deaf person in the car.
16: Today I'm going to be talking about something that I have noticed as a deaf person. Every time I meet a hearing person for the first time, I have to give them the heads up that I'm deaf. There are a lot of misconceptions about hearing aids.
15: Deaf? I don't know any sign language. What am I going
17: to
15: do?
17: I want whoever's going to watch this in the future to look back and be like, oh my gosh, that's what you guys did.
16: What's up, everyone? Welcome back to my channel. Sit down and make yourself comfortable because I'm about to embarrass myself for your own entertainment. Because after all, that's how YouTube works, right?
18: My name is Jessica Flores. I'm from San Francisco, California. I am an artist, improviser, comedian. I do a whole bunch of stuff. Also, I'm deaf. Oh my God. Can't believe I'm telling you guys this.
15: Shh.
18: I'm telling you.
19: Hi, Jessica.
18: When I was growing up, I grew up with a very wacky and goofy family filled with storytellers.
20: Yay! See you later.
18: You celebrate your memory.
20: We'll
10: we dance, not the revelry.
14: I have a mother who did improv, and she actually did a lot of improv shows in our basement when we were growing up, yeah.
19: If you're looking for something different to do around the city, then why not go where theater meets $3 beers?
14: That's she like, would bring us to comedy clubs, and we'd watch her perform and give her advice on how her sets were doing when we were like 5 and 6. It was really weird.
21: What? Oh, you think I should go up there, huh?
19: Really?
21: Okay, what the hell?
14: So I got pretty lucky with my family. They already were so animated. They liked to like speak with their hands. They liked to like make faces. Like I could tell if they're happy or if they're sad. You know, like they're very animated. And my mom, especially going back to her, when she talked to me, she can gesture. That helped me out so much growing up. I literally wish everyone gestured as much as my family did.
19: They are national television family.
22: What a guy.
14: The first time I realized that I had hearing loss, I didn't even remember it until a few years ago. I was at church, and me and my group of classmates, we were supposed to be doing some kind of singing. I remember looking at everybody else, and everybody's singing. And I had this pamphlet in my hand, this little booklet. I looked down, and there's like different songs on it and stuff. And I was like, I don't even know where we are. I'm trying to, like, you know, keep up with everybody, and I'm kind of giggling about it, but I'm also, like, hiding my face because I didn't know what the heck was going on. My first grade teacher was like, she needs to take a hearing test or else she's going to stay back a grade. And they were like, okay, we'll do it. Then when we went to take my hearing test and actually see an audiologist, they were like, what do you mean she has a hearing loss? What? And then that's when they found out. It impacted their life in a big way, and, you know, they really didn't know what to do.
19: They said you had a profound deafness in one side especially. It totally shocked us because there was nobody in our family that was deaf on either side of our family. And we didn't really know anyone that was deaf. Mm-hmm. And plus they were kind of pitching, the school was pitching, well, it's hard of hearing, which they didn't really consider deaf. Mm-hmm. I could see it was very stressful at times. You let your guard down and you were running to keep up. And that was so very hard to deal with and understand.
14: They didn't have resources like there's a deaf center, there's deaf people out there, you know, there's sign language. They didn't connect us with anyone like that. It was kind of just like, oh, she has a hearing loss. Get her some hearing aids. Make her take up speech therapy. She'll be good. That didn't really work. You would like to tell me what this is? This is not a Tootsie Roll. This is actually my first pair of hearing aids that I've ever gotten in my life. And I think I got them around 1994. These little brown hearing aids. I remember the first thing that I heard with these was the sound of the water fountain that was outside the audiologist's office. I remember pushing the button and then it was like, and I was like, what the heck? And my mom was like, it's the water fountain. It's making noise. And I was like, I never knew water fountains made noise. I needed the sound of water fountains in my life. I started doing art ever since I was younger.
3: I remember my grandma would always like put crayons and pastels in my hand and she'd be like, draw. Okay, I guess. You know, I remember people in high school being like, can you draw this celebrity for me for my binder? And be like, okay, I guess. I really like drawing monsters or flowers. I'm really big on drawing flowers. Architecture. This is actually all the houses that I've ever lived in San Francisco. Only one of them is in Pacifica. There's 17, and my mom claims that I'm missing one. I think drawing to me is a way to capture the way that I observe the world. I don't know, I really like keeping little things like this because that's kind of what my grandma did for me when she saved all of my old drawings. I keep them because that's where I started.
0: We'll be right back with more of Jessica's Journey.

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0: 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And at Bite Size, communities coming together around food is what we're all about. Join us as we take you around to some of the best and most unique restaurants around the country. 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
5: We are eating 30 feet of pasta.
0: And meet some of the customers taking on their challenges. Let us add a little flavor to your day at Bite Size. Welcome back to the show. Jessica Flores went from hiding her hearing loss to posting YouTube videos about it to bring awareness.
6: My mom actually enrolled me in an improv class. So much fun in those classes.
7: It says that you've shoplifted twice. What do you have to say about that?
8: I did!
6: I was like, this is what I love doing. I love acting in comedy and just making people laugh. I would get a thrill out of taking those classes.
8: Oh my God! That's me!
6: I had so much fun doing that. Even if I couldn't hear them, there was a bigger part of me that was like, I'm gonna keep doing this. I'm gonna find the way to make it work. Because if I quit now, I'm setting limits on myself. And I was like, I can't do that anymore. From there, I went on to train at Dove Right Citizen Brigade in LA for a while. I did Groundlings, and I'm also doing Killing My Lobster in San Francisco, all with interpreters, and I'm gonna keep going with it, and hopefully I'll graduate from all the schools.
9: Aww. Hey everybody, lately I've been realizing that there's been a lot of people who are like, where the hell has Jessica been?
6: My first YouTube video, I did a response video. There was this other deaf YouTuber, her name's Ricky Pointer. She was like, oh, you know, share your experiences of why YouTube's captions are not that great.
9: Closed captions are extremely important because they help us feel equal to the rest of society. I don't know about you guys, but I've definitely had a couple of experiences where I was not offered any closed captions in some of the videos that I watched for class or at the movie theaters, and I felt left out.
6: I guess people liked it, and I was like, why not share more of my experiences?
9: Please, please, please, please, please.
6: I want them to, like, remember why they should caption their content. I want them to remember why deaf people do drive. I want them

0: remember what's the difference between open captions and closed captions. I want them to remember it.
1: Movie theaters that provide open caption movies for the deaf and the hard of hearing are amazing.
0: I'm gonna just tell it how it is, but I'm also gonna use comedy as a way to make these topics, these heavy topics, more digestible. The pandemic kind of inspired me because, you know, I stopped going out and I was watching more and more TV, who wasn't? And I remember watching a show and being like, why is there no deaf shows? Why is there no shows that have completely an entire deaf cast? Why? You know what? I have time. I've done YouTube. I wrote my own scripts there. I edited, captioned everything. Why not try to write a film? So I wrote an entire film. And from there, I was like, if I can write an entire screenplay, I can do it. There's nobody stopping me again but myself. I can do it.
2: Yeah.
0: Currently, I'm working on a couple of TV show ideas that will have a lot of deaf actors in it. Today, in film and TV shows, I slowly see we're welcoming deaf actors, and that is cool. But are they made for a hearing audience, or are they made for a deaf audience? We gotta start inviting people with disabilities into the entertainment industry, into different businesses. If we wanna start creating like a more accessible future, we have to start inviting the people that need the accessible future. I'm just gonna start kicking down doors.
3: Oh.
0: I'm tired of waiting behind the door. I'm like, no, I want people to know I'm here. I'm gonna kick it open. Over the summer, I was able to get a writing fellowship that was super cool. It kind of gave me more of a guidance of where I can take my projects and how I can improve my stories and putting together pitch decks and pilots and stuff. I learned a lot. I want to see a deaf NASA astronaut on the screen. I want to see, like, the deaf lawyer. I want to see a deaf tooth fairy or whatever it is. Like, I want to see that on the screen. Yeah. I hope this inspires people to share their own story.
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2: So put on your sweats and join us to get pumped. The extraordinary bond we have with our pets is unlike any other. Here on Pet Project, we consider our furry friends members of the family, and we know you do, too. So we're introducing you to some of the most amazing pets we've met.
17: This is a duck I keep seeing everywhere.
2: The owners who go above and beyond to help them out.
18: I could tell it was love at first sight.
2: And the stories of resilient pets that inspire us all.
19: You see having Popeye Wheelie on camera.
2: So give yourself a treat and join us on Pet Project. Welcome back to the show. Beneath the Hills in Antioch is a history of innovation that explores the eras of mining in the 19th and 20th centuries.
20: It's not often that you get to come to a park and go underground in a mine that used to be an operational mine.
21: Black Diamond Mines Regional Preserve is definitely one of the Bay Area's hidden gems because it's something that most people haven't seen before. Being a coal miner here was definitely a difficult job and a labor-intensive job.
20: When you come in and see the rails on the ground, the carts, the shifter's office, everything that you see here is of the time period. This is definitely like taking a step back in time, getting to experience what someone almost 100 years ago would have experienced.
21: And learn a little bit about the mining history of California and the Bay Area.
20: Absolutely, the definition of living history.
21: This area is called Black Diamond Mines Regional Preserve. It's named for the valuable rock that came out of this hillside, which is coal. And so coal is black in color and valuable, such as a diamond is valuable. So that's where the nickname Black Diamond comes from. So in the Mount Diablo coalfields, there were five towns. The one that is in the park today that we see and walk through is the former town site of Summersville. There were multiple buildings here. There was schools, there were homes, a general store.
22: While there are no buildings left from old Summersville, there are giant waste rock piles. So these are all of the rocks that came out of the mine during the coal mining era. So this pile behind me is probably about 150 years old.
21: Coal mining here started in kind of the 1850s or 1860s or so and lasted until about early 1900s. This was the largest coal mine in California at the time. We're here to protect the natural and cultural resources of this area and share it with people and educate them as well. Open their eyes to something that they maybe didn't know about before. As you come on one of our mine tours, you'll pass by this section here where there is a coal vein. You'll be able to see a little bit of this black kind of shiny rock here. That's the coal. So we're standing in the coal mine experience here underground. We've recreated that kind of feeling of being in a coal mine. People as young as 8 years old started working the mines, usually as the knobber. And their job was to push coal down the chute. And then as you got older, you might work as a miner. So the spacing we have here is only 2 to 3 feet tall because that's how the coal naturally occurs. So you're mining in a really small, dark space. You're mining by candlelight.
20: Black Diamond Mines has a lot of the coal mining history, but we also talk a lot about the sand mining history. What we're standing in right now is the Hazel Atlas sand mine. In the 1920s, Marvin Greathouse started mining sand here for use in glassmaking. So anything from a Heinz bottle to salt and pepper shakers. The sand here is a high quality silica sand that is not found in common beach sand in the Bay Area. We can look up into some of these rooms called stopes that are these huge, large areas that they would have dynamited the sand out of to bring it out for glassmaking. You're not only learning about the history of sand mining in this era, but also getting to experience what it might have been like to be in a mine during sand mining here.
21: One of the exciting things about this place is we're always learning more and unearthing more history and sharing that with the public. I think that's a really exciting thing that we get to do here.
2: That's it for today's show, but tune in next week for an all-new episode. In the meantime, keep connected on social for more feel-good stories.
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24: Burying a child is something that no parent should ever have to do. Unfortunately, Diane Grossman knows that all too well. In 2017, her world was flipped upside down when her then 12-year-old daughter, Mallory, took her own life because of bullying. Diane decided she didn't want her daughter to die in vain, so she vowed to make a change in her name.
32: The Grossmans were your typical American family, small business owners raising two daughters in New Jersey, including their oldest, Mallory.
33: She was just a normal, everyday 12-year-old kid. She loved gymnastics. She loved cheerleading. She loved making crafts. So she's just your all-American little girl.
32: Life looked perfect, but things aren't always as they seem.
33: So it started in fifth grade. We started to see her come home and tell stories of these girls at school and kind of say things to me that I didn't find to be particularly kind or necessarily, I wouldn't encourage that friendship. I had emailed the guidance counselor and said, listen, I want to make sure that this group of girls, like, it didn't seem like they were really meshing. And I tried not to be, as I refer to, as that mom.
32: Despite the regular contact with the school, the questionable behavior turned into behavior Diane thought had crossed the line into bullying.
33: Behavior that I would refer to as bullying style behavior really ramped up and started in September. And that's when we started really emailing the school. We started to ask for things like a HIB, which is a New Jersey statute, which stands for harassment, intimidation, and bullying. That's our anti-bullying law. And every time I did bring that up, it was fought back with, well, Ms. Grossman, you know, kids will be kids.
32: Being punished for being victimized was devastating to Mallory, but she found strength, opening up to her mom and sharing more of what she'd been going through.
33: So I remember being at McDonald's with Mallory, and she finally broke down and shared the images of her online where they were cyberbullying her.
32: Mallory and her parents had a heated 3-hour meeting with school staff.
33: They just put the responsibility on the victim. It's like asking the rape victim what were you wearing and how much you had to drink, rather than discipline the girls or actively taking the New Jersey HIB seriously. So as we left, we knew that that meeting was a complete waste of time. We came home not thinking anything.
32: It felt like a defeat. Without support, Mallory spiraled. The entirety of Mallory's pain would only be revealed in tragedy.
33: And then Seth called me and said, you have to come home. He said, Mallory hurt herself, and I thought she was jumping on the trampoline. I said, well, then take her to the doctor. You know, I'm thinking she rolled her ankle or something. And he said, you don't understand, the paramedics are working on her. I tell every parent, Mallory's first attempt was her only attempt.
32: Refusing silence, Diane and her family became advocates for kids everywhere.
33: That's why we chose to speak out. I think that parents need to understand the gravity of what our children are experiencing at school. You know, it's reported that one in four children are bullied at school. If you're told every day how horrible you are, and that you don't fit in, and you're being told this by your peers, you can't help but begin to believe it.
32: The Grossmans and Mallory's Army, the advocacy group founded in Mallory's memory, have created important change in New Jersey.
33: It became the bullying movement of Me Too, and I started getting emails and messages from other families. My child is experiencing the same thing, and so I think Mallory's Army just grew organically because the community was looking for a platform to express their frustrations. I didn't realize that there was an entire community out there.
32: After a long legal battle with the Rockaway Township School District, the Grossmans won their lawsuit and were awarded $9 million.
33: And because there was such incredible documentation, and I say that to every parent, if you're going through this, document everything, put things in writing. And I guess for some reason I knew to do those things, and because of that we were able to settle with the school system.
32: Diane's message to parents and their children is simple.
33: Behavior is the one thing that we can do today to change everything, to walk a little softer, to teach our children to be respectful to one another. We can change our behavior today, and we can choose our behavior. So it's the one thing that we can do.
0: Wow, a really moving story.
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24: Growing up overweight, Gia Fey never felt like the conventional beauties that are often portrayed in media. Gia redefined herself and turned her passion for health and fitness into a career, using her platform to be a positive influence for curvy girls across the globe. Raif Darazi caught up with Gia in Manhattan Beach and picked up a whole new set of skills for toning the tush.
7: Well, hi, darling. Thank you so much for joining me in beautiful Manhattan Beach.
8: I know. What a beautiful day.
7: It is. You've been so open and vulnerable about your being overweight as a child. Tell me some of the health challenges that you faced as a young girl.
2: I mean, gosh, for as young as junior high, I remember taking diet pills because I felt so overweight. I had played soccer pretty much starting at 5 years old, and my legs were just so big. And growing up in South Pasadena, being around all Caucasian and Asian women that were like size 0 and 2, you just look at yourself and you think like, what's wrong with me? So since junior high, I remember diet pills and just struggling with my binge eating because then I would starve myself. Once I got into college, I injured my ankle my first year. And I had to stop playing. And literally that made me gain like another 30, 40 pounds, which is when I hit like huge depression. And that led me into taking a spin class with my sister. I fell in love with spinning. The instructor, he was Pasadena. And I'll never forget this because she was another Latina that looked like me, that was thick, but like curvy good. And I was like, oh, I have to look like her when I grow up. And oh my God, I look like her now. At 40, I'm like, that's how old she was. And so, yeah, it just changed the course of my entire life. But it always was a struggle. Looking at myself in the mirror, learning to love myself, it was such a process.
9: So I want to make an important distinction because it sounds like you were fit. You were exercising in
2: I was an athlete,
9: activity. Exactly.
2: But I was thicker than
9: so
2: everybody
9: you weren't
2: else.
9: Necessarily unhealthy.
2: I mean, I wasn't healthy too, though. I think I was. So there was still extra belly fat that I didn't obviously need to have. And then obviously my dad didn't really know Latinos nutrition, like what? After soccer games, he would take me to McDonald's. Mm. Like, Dad, but then he would criticize me like, you're fat.
9: So it was more about diet.
2: He was more about diet. Definitely, because I was very active. Yeah, gotcha. Very active.
9: So you managed to develop the Curvy Girls Fitness program?
2: Yes.
9: Tell me a little bit about what that entails.
2: Oh my gosh. Well, Curvy Girls Fitness started in my fitness classes. Women would see me and they're like, wow, you have an attainable body. Because you see all these fitness people, like, I'm never going to look like that. I'm never going to have a six pack. Like, it's just like, I'm not going to look like that. So my girls in my classes actually coined the name, this is Curvy Girls Fitness. And that literally turned on like, oh my God, this is. Because I also really focus on the booty. The booty is my specialty. Okay? Like, I build booties for a living, okay?
9: So I know it's been a hit, clearly. What is the most rewarding aspect of helping others?
2: Just being able to help other women. Because when I grew up, I didn't have a Latina I can look up to. Mm. The one Latina was my spin instructor, which changed my life. Like
9: the visibility.
2: The visibility and the representation.
9: Yes.
2: I think that's the most important thing. And I mean, I know as that little young Latina girl, I don't forget that. I don't forget not seeing myself and not like feeling that my story, that me, that I wasn't beautiful, that I'm not enough. It just, it makes a huge difference. And it's even more important to me now because I have young nieces. And it breaks my heart to hear my 12-year-old niece tell me, Thea, I wish I was white. Like, I want to be able to represent the brown people, to show women that, like, you are beautiful too. Brown is beautiful too. Like, I feel like I have to have like a shirt that
9: Absolutely.
2: Says brown is beautiful. And it really makes a difference now because those little girls, like, I want them to feel like they're enough, like they are beautiful. And I think the only way to do that is to continue to put myself out there.
9: All right, Thea, you were going to show us one of your favorite curvy girl workouts.
2: So you always want to start with a warm-up, something for your lower back. As we get older, that lower back needs some extra TLC.
9: Oh, yeah.
2: And then lubricating those knees. The knees are something you always want to protect in any single exercise routine. And you can go the other way too. So you want to go, you can either hold a squat lunge for about 30 seconds.
9: Mm-hmm.
2: And then you can also do slow tempo. My clients hate this, but it's so good. The plank is the best exercise for my mamas. My mamas who just had a baby need to pull that tummy back in. You can hold this for 30 seconds and then you can make it even harder by bringing in the knee and then alternating. And focus on the breath. One last exercise you can always finish with that you can do is just running in place. This seems so simple, but it gets your heart rate up.
9: Well done, girl. I love your energy.
2: Thank you
9: so much for sharing the energy with all of us.
2: Thank you so much for having me.
10: Ooh, I'm going to pay for that tomorrow. Anyway, we are just getting started here on Plus Life. Cake lovers, stay tuned because we've got the perfect recipe for you. And later, it's my exclusive interview with Don Lemon.
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22: My God. You're on board North River Lobster Companies at Pier 81. 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
23: Oh my God.
28: That's amazing.
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36: It is delicious, but I feel like this is a meal for like a week. I'm about to...
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22: It's a small piece of paradise. I mean, you come on board and you really feel like you're on a small vacation. 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Before you know it, we're back, and you're welcome to stay on board as long as you please.
24: What happens when you take Jewish and Nigerian flavors and culinary styles and combine them? You get some of the best-tasting sweet treats there are.
32: Lenny Rosenberg grew up in the bakery business and, with the help of his wife and business partner, Adesi, created a successful bakery and restaurant business of their own. So, when an old friend called with a proposition, Lenny listened.
38: I knew Jules personally because owning many bakeries in the past, we've always dealt with one another. Jules was a very upstanding person. He was one of the best bakery owners out there. The time came, he was ready to retire. He called us up and said, hey, I would like to see if you guys would entertain taking on the store. And absolutely, we jumped on it.
32: B's Bakery has been a staple of Los Angeles's San Fernando Valley since 1968. But finding a balance between tradition and innovation was an interesting challenge.
39: It's a very well-known Jewish bakery, and of course I step into the mix. Everyone is multicultural, so I definitely wanted to make sure that everyone has a seat at the table and not feel ostracized. But Lenny taught me a lot about how things are done just with different types of products. Making sure that some of it is kosher, making sure that some of it is gluten-free because people have dietary restrictions. I wanted to add different types of ingredients from around the world.
32: Lenny and Adesi kept the traditional treats that Bees was known for, but also took a chance with some new sweet creations, and they were a hit.
38: It's been a very good experience creating new products, and especially multicultural products.
32: Another important addition to Bees Bakery, the Kola Nut.
38: And I wanted to ask Desi to marry me. She was telling me about her Nigerian culture where I have to ask her father for her hand in marriage with a special nut called a kola nut.
39: Kola nut is a Nigerian nut that can only be found in Nigeria from the Igbo tribe. The symbolic importance, goodwill, good future, good chapter, and humility. That's what it symbolizes. Before you marry the woman in the tribe, you have to present it to the father of the potential bride.
0: These bakery customers love the multicultural infusion.
39: And when people are coming in for different types of desserts that you would never imagine, it's great that they want to be connected to a different culture. So I know we're doing something right. We're onto something here.
1: So, Desi, we're going to show the public how to make our famous triple berry cake. So first, we put the whipped cream on, and we always create a border.
39: We have different berries here. You have got your blueberries, got your strawberries, kiwi, no specific order. I'm going to start off with half blueberries. Just put it around the cake. I'm going to add half kiwi as well to make it very fruity and light. And flavorful.
1: Now
39: layers.
1: A little bit more whipped cream on, just to give it more whipped cream and also to seal it when you're putting the layers together. Just like that. See how beautiful that looks? So this is our churn table where we actually ice the cakes. Put a little cream on top. Then we start to ice.
39: And as you can see, it's layers. Got the flavorful fruits on the cake.
1: The cream that we're using on the triple berry cake is whipped cream. And the next step is the decoration.
39: He's making different types of vines, bringing out the colors.
1: Last thing is for the fruit on top.
39: Make it festive. But if you have some other types of fruits that you have in mind, feel free to use whatever you want. There's no right or wrong to it. Voila, you have your triple berry red velvet cake.
3: I want those. I've got such a sweet tooth. Hey, don't go anywhere, because coming up next, Don Lemon and I caught up to talk all things CNN, his new book, and starting a new chapter in life.
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14: Hey, guys. How's it going?
15: I've been to rodeos when I was younger where they wouldn't let me compete being openly gay. I've been beat up more than one time. I kept going until a rodeo, but at some point you get tired of being pushed around. And so when the gay rodeo came about, I jumped on it immediately.
23: So a lot of the guys here seem to have nicknames. Why is that?
15: In our everyday life, some of us still have to be closeted. I compete under Jameson Cole as an assumed name. 2 years ago, I lost a job because a parent at the school that I taught at complained that I was gay. Many of the states where we're from, Arkansas, Texas, Oklahoma, you can still be let go for being gay.
23: What do you say to the folks who used to push you around when you'd come to the events? What do you want them to know when they see you now?
15: I'd like them to know I'm a cowboy just like they are. And look at me now. I'm successful. I'm happy. I have a family of competitors. And I still get to do what I love no matter how much they wanted me not to.
3: For years, journalist Don Lemon delivered the news to millions across the country and around the world. Now, the multi-Emmy Award winner is focusing his sights on the next chapter of his life. Hey, Don, good to see you.
25: Hi, Carl. How are you? You're looking good.
3: Thank you very much, as are you. Let's dive straight in. How
2: much are you enjoying your life right now, where it is at in this very moment, both professionally and personally?
6: Personally, you know, I just got married a couple months ago in April, and it was beautiful. So I'm enjoying my life. Look, it's different than being in traditional linear television, but I think we're all going to have to get used to that.
2: In the press release that I got from your publishers about the book, which we'll talk about in a minute, they say, today he's reinventing himself. And I was thinking about that last night. Are you reinventing yourself, Don, or have you rediscovered yourself?
6: Well, that's what the book is about, really, is not really about reinventing yourself, but about rediscovering yourself and discovering what's important, because sometimes you're just, you know, you do things because, you know, this is, your life takes you there. So I was on a trajectory at CNN where I was in it every single day, doing a 2-hour live show every day. It's a grind. And I write in the book about speaking to my former producer at CNN. And she said to me, you know, I started having all of these weird dreams and I was wondering what was going on. And I said, same thing for me, because she was caught up in the same wave of change that I was at CNN. And her doctor said, you're now having REM sleep. And you hadn't had that before. So your body is talking to you like normal people and you're just not used to it. It's foreign to you. And I said, you know, the same thing happened to me. And I write about it in the book. And I actually talked to my therapist and he said, yeah, you're actually sleeping like a normal person. And it's amazing. So, yeah.
2: Well, listen, you're host of the Don Lemon Show. You've got the book, I Once Was Lost, My Search for God in America. And at the Time 100 Gala, you said, I wanted to do something that scares me. Which is more scary, the Don Lemon Show in a medium that is different to what you have been used to your entire career, or writing this book?
6: Writing a book is really, really scary. Because you have to just sort of put it out there as your baby, and then, you know, people love it or hate it. But I love this book. It gives me tingles. I'm so excited about it because I think you're going to learn. But I do have to say, you know, as far as the thing that scares me, as I said, I think that was the signing on with X part. And I write about that. So I have really completed that, and I'm going to continue to do the scary things, the things that scare me.
2: It says in the press release, no matter how well you think you know his story and the headlines surrounding his departure from CNN in 2023, you don't know him like you will after reading this urgent, deeply personal and moving memoir. What makes it urgent?
6: Well, I think it's urgent because this book was supposed to come out in November after the election, because we did not want to get, you know, caught up or, you know, in the middle of the scrum, as they say, the media scrum, right? But what's in this book that everyone has to read, whether you're a Democrat or a Republican, whether you are, you know, part of the progressive, what do you call it, the squad in Washington, or your extreme MAGA. You have to read this book because you will get something out of it. Whether you are a true believer in God, an evangelical, or an atheist that believes in nothing, you will get something out of this book. My personal journey through all of this, you will learn something about yourself. And because, again, I am always extremely transparent about everything. I'm very open, and sometimes I am too real, which is probably why I'm not in traditional television anymore. And so I approached this process the same way that I did with that, except even more so. So if you're easily offended, this is going to offend you and inspire you. If you're not, then this is going to motivate you to become even more animated and to lean into your life even more. This is, instead of plus life, this is life plus.
2: Of course I would. 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
6: Carl, thank you, and thank you for what you're doing, and thank you for your great energy. It just, as I said, it just sort of jumps off the screen. Don't lose that.
2: I appreciate it. Thank you, sir.
6: Thanks.
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9: 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So why do we spend 99% of our time focusing on that 0.01% that separates us? I'm Michael Koenigs, and this is More in Common, a show where I travel the country looking for stories about what brings us together. It turns out this country has countless stories of unity. 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
26: I always say they look like short people with big heads because that's kind of the best way to describe them.
27: 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Cheeseburger.
26: It's more of an optical illusion. They are smaller in stature, but big on fun.
28: This thing, you scare me.
26: We were on season 6 of America's Got Talent and, of course, had a rivalry with Piers Morgan. That's quite famous.
29: I don't really understand why they're called funny little people, because they're not funny, they're not little, and they're not even people.
30: Piers loves me, he loves me not.
26: We do over 30 parades every year in the Chicagoland area, as well as Milwaukee and Indiana, the Northwest Side Irish Parade and the South Side Irish Parade, as well as the Downtown Parade. And then, of course, we're in the movie The Fugitive as well for the St. Patrick's Day Parade. Last year, we did 332 shows for the year, and 103 of the appearances were in December.
31: Hi, darling. What's your name?
26: We're definitely one of a kind. There's no business like those funny little people. There's no one that does what we do, and there's no one that can do what we do. We do have the St. Patrick's Day costume, Tom O'Little, and then his wife, Maggie. Those funny little people were founded in 1979 by the original owners and creators, Dave Gregoire and Sarah Polarik. Dave had an idea for a Halloween costume, and he enlisted his friend Sarah to help him, and it kind of evolved from there. They went to this event down in Kankakee, where they were from, and that's really where they got their start. They moved to Chicago to explore the disco scene. People will still see us on the street and start yelling, "We saw you at the Nimbus all these years ago." There's over 50 different iterations of the costume. Wally and Victor, of course, the Christmas elves. Howard and Jessica, the bride and groom. Scarecrows for the fall. We do events. We do weddings, birthday parties, anniversaries, corporate events, fairs. We call them mini musicals. So it's like a 20-minute show where the little people are highly interactive. They do some choreographed dance numbers. I first saw those funny little people on the Bozo Show, and I thought they were so super unique. And so I went to audition. I was probably 19 years old. I didn't make it the first time I auditioned, and they declined. I went back the next year, and I auditioned again, and I made it. And so I worked for them for several years. We kind of fast forward to the pandemic, and it wasn't doing so well, as you can imagine, because no one was able to gather. I approached Dave and Sarah. So I wrote them this big, long, beautiful letter telling them everything. I'm gonna get choked up that the little people meant to me and how special it was to me, where I met my family, you know, my friends, all of the things. And they said, come in and talk to us. So I did. And the rest is history, as they say. So they said, what do you want to buy? I said, all of it. And I did. Most crowds are very, very into it. My personal favorite type of crowd is for our gospel show. That is just unmatched. They're in with the story. They're clapping along. They stand up and start dancing. If I'm down in Chicago and I mention it, a lot of people know what I'm talking about. Oh my gosh, I remember them. They were at my school. I saw them in a parade. They were at a wedding that I went to. I think the moral of my story is that I believed in something and I didn't want it to disappear. Not just for me, but for the people. And more importantly, too, for the previous owners to know that it will exist and that it will live on as long as I'm able to keep it here and hopefully thereafter, and that they were able to retire and not worry about their life's work really leaving.
16: Men's underwear is a passion of mine. Everyone is looking for things that are sustainable and things that last a long time. So that's something that's always important whenever I am creating a product.
0: The most amazing thing about his brand is that everything literally is in downtown Los Angeles. He does his manufacturing in Los Angeles. The textiles are knitted in Los Angeles. The bands are made in Los Angeles. The fabric is dyed in Los Angeles. So he's like the perfect candidate for doing it locally.
16: I started Greatwood 2018. I think wood symbolizes fertility, growth, and strength. So that's something that I wanted to incorporate in the name.
0: The amazing thing about Jamel's underwear is that on the inside of his underwear, he has an orange lining. This orange lining is called Modal. It is an eco-friendly fabric. It's antimicrobial, antibacterial, and it holds odor in a way that keeps you fresh.
16: Being a Black designer, during the pandemic was a really interesting wave because of the Breonna Taylor and the George Floyd situations and the protesting. Those things really brought interest to Black businesses. There's a lot of media outlets and a lot of celebrities and influencers who wanted to support Black businesses. However, now that it's not at the forefront of the news anymore, sales have declined. I think some of the challenges that I faced being a Black gay designer is the industry is still not that inclusive. There is a lot of setbacks and there's things that's going to happen, but that's business. But every day you just have to wake up, stay focused, and just like go for the plan. And just follow your dream.
1: Soap is actually chemistry, but it goes beyond that chemistry. It's really an art. It's an expression of my culture, my heritage, my roots, and my memories that I want to share with every person out there.
4: I really love her products from day one. They were so cute, so pretty, and smelling like the best. I really love them.
1: I started in the garage of the house. I looked like a mad scientist. From the garage to where we're at right now, the manufacturing warehouse, it took us a year, which is really not a long time. But because we started to build that community, people loving our product, we were able to move into this manufacturing facility. And working with Northgate Gonzalez Markets, we found a perfect place for this brand, which is called Vida, to introduce something that's really tied into our culture and our community.
7: All the ingredients, then it comes from our country, like Mexico. I'm from Mexico, so help me to feel a little more connected.
4: Carbon, oh my gosh, brings me to my roots. You know, we cook. We used to cook a lot with this, so you can tell that connection that she uses. It's incredible.
1: I feel that we all deserve to pamper ourselves. I remember growing up, my mom really didn't pamper herself because she didn't really know how to. And we're able to offer it at a great value that any person can enjoy it.
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2: Yeah, no, our biggest seller is probably Star Wars, second to the Gone with the Wind poster, which is also extremely popular. Yeah. Some buy for the art, and some buy because that's the movie that I met my wife. That's the first movie we ever went to. I got to have the poster, that kind of thing. So it could be sentimental, it could be for the art value, or it could be just because they like the image. I'm Betsy.
3: And I'm Harry Proctor.
2: And welcome to the limited edition Art and Antiques right here in Katy, Texas.
3: We started this about 15 years ago. We've had the shop since 94, and we've been interested in antiques, and in particular paper antiques. My son purchased a poster right about the time I was retiring from the oil and gas business. He bought it on Craigslist for $50 and ended up spending over $600 to get it linen backed. And I didn't know what linen backing was at the time, so I thought I could learn how to do it in my spare time.
6: All kinds of things on linen. We do newspaper covers, magazine covers.
3: We destroyed a ton of posters in the meantime, but eventually got the knack down. I was lucky because Betsy, being an artist, was able to help with the process.
2: We linen back it. You'd be amazed at what you can do with some of these really messed up posters. They come out really, really well. I was a photographer, and I did a lot of photographic restoration, so I kind of had a background in it. And there's any color restoration in here where there might be paper that's missing, we go in and redo the artwork on it.
3: They didn't really take off, though, until one day a random guy comes into the shop and he said, I'm a website designer, and can I build your website in exchange for posters? To me, that was a good idea. I didn't think too much of it. I never thought about making money. It just started off as a lark, really.
2: A hobby.
3: Right.
2: Something to keep busy because we're retiring. There's a lot of posters that don't have a lot of value, but they have a lot of value to the person that had them.
3: We sell them internationally. That's the beauty of the website. It reaches everywhere from Australia to, here, Canada, U.S.
6: And each of these corresponds to, like this one was Unforgiven, speaking of Clint Eastwood, so he won the Oscar that year for Best Picture.
2: They want them for their media room.
9: What's the most you've ever sold one for?
3: It was a Star Wars poster. It was a concert poster signed by John Williams. And that poster sold for $11,000, and it went to Hong Kong.
2: The posters that we have are all original. They're any reproductions. So they're going to go up in value because they are original posters. Yeah. And there are a limited amount of them available.
3: In the near future, there won't be any more movie posters. The movie theaters are converting to digital format. So that appeal of this medium will probably go up because it'll be a lot.
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21: 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This is Worth the Wait. This country is full of unusual places to see and amazing things to do. But only the locals really know where to go. On My Go-To, we discover some of the strangest...
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21: 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And at Bite Size, communities coming together around food is what we're all about. Join us as we take you around to some of the best and most unique restaurants around the country. You'll meet the people behind some of the best eats in town and hear the stories behind the meals.
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20: We are eating 30 feet of pasta.
21: And meet some of the customers taking on their challenges. Let us add a little flavor to your day at Bite Size. What is true kindness? How can we help our neighbors in need? Maybe it's as simple as a smile.

0: to the location of our facilities. It all started with the Lenore facility. There were four private partners, retired guys that just wanted to start something cool, so they decided to build a fish farm. Since we do rely on well water here, they had to stick with the recirculating technology, which means that 95% of the water in this facility is recirculated and reused 24/7. You have to imagine this facility alone has a water volume of 700,000 gallons. So if you imagine you would flow through, you would just use the water once and discharge all of it at the same time, that would have a high impact on the environment. So we do not do that. We reuse the water 24/7. 95% of our water is filtered internally. Oxygen is added to it. So it's a very sustainable way to farm fish. We do not use any hormones. We do not use preservatives. We don't use any antibiotics. So everything is natural, and we take good care of our animals here. And it takes a very long time for these animals to mature, 7 to 10 years typically. So we take care of these animals for that time period. We feed them, we clean the tanks, we make sure they're doing well up until maturation. So of course it is extremely important to us for an animal that we have raised for this long to produce a superior quality product. Any caviar that you buy on the market should be coming from farmed sturgeon. Many of the 27 species are endangered and close to extinction. It's important to find sustainable ways to farm species that are endangered, that are overfished and overexploited, to counter wild fisheries and to show, yes, we can make caviar or any other aquaculture product that is just as good as a wild-caught product. And I think we can prove that. We do stand on the farmer's market next to other vendors. We're right there next to them. We try to align with that and identify ourselves with that, because we're nothing but farmers, and we're trying to produce a local product that is sustainable and that is the highest quality that you can find on the market. So that's something to certainly be proud of.
1: What we have here is a 16 millimeter print. It's going to be a home movie.
2: Eventually, we'll put the film on one of our film scanners and digitize it so that we can make it available on our website for people to view. But, you know, along the way, it might be screened at an event like Home Movie Day.
1: As you can see, this is the result. This film's in great condition.

0: Chicago Film Archives is the name of the organization, and our mission is to collect and preserve and share films that were made from the Midwest. We started with a rumor that the Chicago Public Library was getting rid of their film collection. When no other institutions could take the collection, there were 5,000 films in it, they suggested that I start a nonprofit and take the collection, which I did. We have approximately 100 home movie collections at CFA that are being stored in our vault, and they came in right away. Since 2004, I believe, we've been part of the International Home Movie Day. We've represented Chicago.
1: I would say home movie collections are a major reason for an archive like Chicago Film Archives to exist. I always enjoy watching home movies that were shot by teenagers. They're pretty funny, not so different from videos that people put on the internet today.
0: It's really a community connector, and the films themselves are surprisingly different and beautiful when they're outside of kind of private living rooms. Why I think it's a good thing to have these movies projected so large and so publicly is they are amazing expressions of love and belonging. The people in film still

0: believe and understand that film is about as robust of a format that we can have. And so it's going to last another 100 years. If we get a new film print, we can assume, if it's treated well, that it'll last another 100 years.
1: The music you love is all right here on TuneIn, bringing you good vibes and the hottest hits. 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
6: All sorts of emotions.
7: Yeah.
3: All Good is about finding everyday people doing good in their communities.
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3: Reaching out.
9: The community has a good heart. I didn't think they would have helped me like this.
3: And putting other people first.
10: It takes them back to who they were when they weren't homeless.
3: Even on a tough day, we're here for you on All Good. The extraordinary bond we have with our pets is unlike any other. Here on Pet Project, we consider our furry friends members of the family, and we know you do, too. So we're introducing you to some of the most amazing pets we've met.
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14: One, two, three, go.
15: So my name is Christina Melville, and I'm a Moco Jumbo. I want the world to know that this is something good to do, and for the 12 years I've been doing it with me growing up, I can honestly say this did keep me out of trouble. It started in Africa, and then it was brought to the Caribbean. And you see a lot in carnivals, basically all over the Caribbean. And now it was brought here to Brooklyn. I did fall many of times. And I mean, I just learned from it so I know what to do next time. It's something good to do for the youth to do. And you basically get to experience new things.
3: Welcome back to Secretly Awesome.
16: People didn't understand. In fact, my mom, I think, just got the concept maybe 5 years ago. People come in here and say, oh, I thought you were a real deli. And we always yell, well, we have chips. It comes out piping hot, wrap it up in butcher paper, throw it in a doggy bag with a bag of chips, and that's it. Cynthia Nixon mentioned the T-shirt deli on The Late Show with Stephen Colbert. Somewhere we saw her mention that she was the good Nixon, so we immediately put it on a sweatshirt and sent it out to her.
17: A T-shirt shop in Chicago that I'm very devoted to, named the T-shirt deli, they sent me a sweatshirt that said the good Nixon, and I wear it all the time.
16: the experience of the T-shirt deli is actually coming in here, having a great time, and you leave with a souvenir of the time that you had. It's a big deal for people to get a custom shirt. And the wrapping is always really fun. They think they're getting a sandwich. There's no place like T-shirt deli. We love making people's dreams come true. We love making T-shirt dreams come true. In 2003, I was working in advertising. That summer, decided to go to the Pride Festival. I sold my own shirts there with my own funny sayings. I kind of had the idea to open just a small T-shirt store with my own funny sayings and designs. At kind of the last minute, I realized that not everyone has my sense of humor. In fact, not many people do. I had the idea of having people come in and make their own shirts with their own funny sayings. It dawned on me that that was a lot like a deli, made-to-order sandwiches. The bread was the T-shirt, and the toppings were the sayings and the designs. And that's how the idea was born. My best friend, she helped me get this deli case.
6: Oh my God, it's coming.
16: It was absolutely covered in blood and just disgusting. And she helped me clean everything. It took us days to do it. The difference between something being successful a lot of the times and just not existing is not believing in the idea enough. At first, I don't think just by explaining the idea people got it, but then it just kind of took off. I wouldn't be able to do T-shirt deli without the amazing people who work here. My wife does the website, which is incredible. It looks just like a deli. And we've got our same staff that works in the store on the chat. We're a very big gift store, and it's a very thoughtful gift. And they see that you've noticed them, that you understand them, that you get them. The T-shirt is an expression of someone's individuality, but it's also a way to connect with people. We add little cards to the front, whatever anybody wants is on a guest check, so you really don't need a card either. Wrapped up just like a sandwich, put in a bag with a bag of chips, and you're on your way. Food is temporary. This lasts forever. It really does.
7: When you put on a nice piece of jewelry, it just kind of uplifts you. But jewelry can also be meaningful. It's a sense of pride to make something that represents my culture.
14: What I love about her pieces is the simplicity. They're just so beautiful and unique.
18: I love them, and I love the look of them.
7: I never thought that I would be a jewelry maker to start with. I started making these bracelets, and I was wearing one of them. And on a Mother's Day brunch, one of my really good friends, who's the head stylist of a very popular show, she said, take it off, I'm going to put it on a contestant. And that was the main motivator on how I started my jewelry line and how I started making more and how I started doing all these pop-ups and growing it. I now have this incredible shop on Montana Avenue here in Santa Monica.
18: I wanted something to wear that represented healing and love. So she introduced me to those stones, and so when I wear them, that's what I think about.
19: It's interesting when somebody else looks at someone's culture and goes, I really like that. It's kind of like sharing, it's kind of like food. You know, it's like you want to get to know the culture through different avenues. You know, food, jewelry.
7: As a Vietnamese person, we celebrate the Lunar New Year. This year being the year of the dragon is amazing because the dragon is the most cosmic chi of all the zodiac signs. And so in my shop, even before the year of the dragon, I always made a lot of jewelry with dragons. With my Buddhist background, I started using pieces with Buddhas and Kuan Yins. And then I started wearing these jackets, and people were buying them left and right. To have things like these bracelets, earrings, necklaces, and kind of share my culture, I think it's a beautiful thing.
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6: I'm taking that kind of to the extreme and making a piece of music using sounds that we gathered in country.
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23: I always say the house started with an old can of paint, a ripped up t-shirt, and a heck of a lot of work and imagination.
0: We're in search of a stroke of genius.
24: It's all about celebrating life and celebrating what makes people happy.
0: Our first stop is Iceland, where the music being created is frozen in time.
6: The more I started to think about recording the sounds of ice, the more I realized that there is a huge sense of urgency to make some kind of artistic tribute to these glaciers now before they totally recede away into the oceans. And that became a big motivation for the project. I like to infuse as much sense of place in a track that I'm making, if possible. So with these Iceland sounds, I'm taking that kind of to the extreme and making a piece of music using almost exclusively the sounds that we gathered in country. And this is the drum kit that I made using Iceland sounds. So my travel buddy and I did some singing in an ice cave, just two voices, two notes. And I took those recordings and I turned them into a pad, essentially, which sounds like... Yeah, these ice sounds can be twisted and sculpted and turned into anything. I'm looking forward to being surprised by what people make out of them. The first time that I saw the glacier up close, and I just froze. It's difficult to describe that sense of awe. The bottom line is that they're melting at much faster rates than they ever have. In 150 years, the glacier tongues that we were hiking on would be totally gone. So it was a bit eerie to stand on them and to think about that. It was humbling. It was surreal. I'd never seen anything quite like these ice formations. This particular iceberg may never sound exactly like that again. It's a beautiful snapshot of a moment in time. That's what I'm trying to make music for.
0: Next, a mission to bring the sound from down under to the top of the charts.
25: It is a very unique sound. It just opens, you know, just...
26: I got into music generally because I had a father who was very musical, and I would hear music played around the house, both kind of acoustically and, you know, albums played on record players and what have you. I ended up doing a master's degree in social anthropology and ethnomusicology and spent some time at a field site in Northern Territory, Australia, in a little community called Yirrkala. And I lived with a man there named Jalu Guruwiwi, who's a kind of elder of his community and also is known internationally as the custodian of the instrument, the didgeridoo. Though his society is seen from the outside as maybe primitive or traditional, this is an instrument that is constantly evolving even within their own culture, and that they would like it to continue to spread out across the world, maybe not under the guise of primitive music, but something that's interacting with the global world. So I took it upon myself to come back to Texas and make my own versions of these instruments using Texas woods, Texas materials, and industrial processes to kind of show that the instrument is indeed growing and becoming part of the musical aesthetic that we here in Texas appreciate. Aboriginal music became an interest of mine early on in life. I remember being at a high school presentation and visiting musician brought a didgeridoo with him. And it was unlike any other musical experience I'd had before, in the sense that this instrument sounded very futuristic, almost layered with so many different sounds within a single pitch that comes out of the instrument. but it was produced just by an individual musician, and there were no valves or holes that were modulating the sound. It's essentially a hollow tube made out of wood. In Australia, Aboriginal people can walk through forests and put our ears up against a tree and kind of hit it with a hatchet, and you can hear which are hollow and which are not, and then cut a section, shape the exterior, and you have an instrument. Here in Texas, I have to select woods that maybe approximate the density and hardness of the eucalyptus species used in Australia, and then put those wood pieces through a process of, you know, coring and refining the wood, sealing holes so that it becomes playable as an instrument. I like to use live oak, mesquite, black walnut. Once I've selected the wood that I want to use, typically cure it for 3 to 5 years, just let it dry and stabilize, and then begin the process of removing bark from the exterior, shaping the exterior, splitting the entire log then on a bandsaw and hollowing each half. If you don't consider the drying period, it's probably 60 to 70 hours of work per instrument. The sounds of the instruments that I make versus the sounds of the instruments that you would hear in Australia, they do vary in some respects. In Aboriginal communities, they speak their own native languages, and in those languages, there are particular sounds that don't exist in English. So if you're going to play the way that they do, you have to learn those sounds and learn how to implement them in a rhythmic way. So while your lips are vibrating, you would start to say phrases. Even though there's a vast cultural difference between people who live here in Texas and those who live very far afield, there's still so much in common, and I think that's borne out through practices like music.
2: You never know exactly what's going to happen, but it's beautiful. And you'll see people standing up with their eyes closed, just kind of mystically moving with it.
26: Jazz, rock and roll, some hip-hop, funk. I try to put all of that into the way that I play. We hear music, whether it be something like the didgeridoo from an Aboriginal community, or maybe country western guitar from West Texas. And even if you can't understand the words of the music itself still conveys human emotion, and that's kind of universal.
0: Coming up, art helps people overcome a variety of health challenges.
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11: My name's Nikki Nicole Clifford. My dad's name is Dan Clifford. He had a stroke about 4 years ago.
9: He has aphasia and apraxia, so he has trouble speaking and getting his words out.
12: Come on, please.
4: With Dan, he knows exactly what he wants to say. He has cognitive capacity to speak, but the link between the brain and the mouth has sort of been broken.
12: I want Dan Black.
4: So we use music to kind of get in the brain and help pull that language out of him, and over time retrain the brain to learn to speak in a different way than it did before. I'm Jenny Rook. I'm the executive director of Institute for Therapy Through the Arts. We provide art, drama, dance movement, and music therapies here. Our clients are all ages and individuals who struggle with a variety of issues.
13: I can express myself through art instead of having a one-on-one direct conversation. It's more collaborative. It's more expressive. My name is Isabella Gordlova. I'm here at the ITA facility in Evanston. Ever since I was in eighth grade, I have struggled with social anxiety. I couldn't talk to my teachers. I couldn't talk to my classmates. I used to carry like earbuds in my ears like 24/7 because I just did not want anyone to talk to me.
14: So I'm Dr. Marnie Rosen at the Institute for Therapy Through the Arts. I've been here 5 years. I'm the practice director and art therapist.
15: Being able to create my own poster here.
14: Bella, when she first started with me, it was all focused on the arts. There was even looking at me, saying a single word, even answering a direct question was so much pressure. With Bella today, we just glued things to canvas that were broken and were being recycled, and it didn't matter what it looked like. It's about finding a way to get comfortable with oneself, to express oneself, to explore new things.
4: Therapy isn't something that people access the same way, right? Everybody has a different path to healing.
13: I can 100% say I would not be where I am without this therapy. Right now, I'm at DePaul at their theater, their theater program, studying theater management. My goal is to be a producer, to have more women in positions of power in the entertainment industry.
4: Our clients don't come here because they're musicians or they have a background in theater or dance. I think it surprises them when they realize, I can use music, I can use art, and this is really helping me, and I can actually do some of this on my own after I learn techniques in the therapy session with my therapist.
0: Coming up, this business turns old motorcycles into priceless creations.
1: Projects that come through the shop have huge amounts of sentimental value, and the sentimental value is what drives the project.
0: And later, home is where the art is.
23: You're going to step inside of a painting that's come alive, and you're going to become the character in it.
0: You're watching Stroke of Genius.
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3: 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And who knows them better than the locals? On My Go-To, we head on down the side streets to find the beloved places you won't want to miss. Join us to find all the secret spots that the locals love on My Go-To. The extraordinary bond we have with our pets is unlike any other. Here on Pet Project, we consider our furry friends members of the family, and we know you do, too. So we're introducing you to some of the most amazing pets we've met. 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On Stroke of Genius, we find creativity from all over the country. 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
21: 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From homes to autos, these people are turning sentimental items into treasure.
1: A lot of the projects that come through the shop have huge amounts of sentimental value. And the sentimental value is what drives the project. A lot of times we talk with the customers and let them know that the labor to complete the project will surpass the value of the bike or the car. And when I know a customer's had a vehicle for 40 years of their life, the amount of love they have for it is deep. And we try to put the same amount of love into finishing that vehicle and making it what it should be. My name's Trevor Scales, and you're at Scales Studio. When we spend hundreds and sometimes thousands of hours working on something, we know that the customer is going to appreciate it on the other side. Behind me, I've got a Ducati 749, which is the ex-AMA road race bike. I've got another Ducati, which we're largely refabricating from scratch, including a carbon fiber gas tank. And then I've got a carbon fiber Subaru here that we're building from scratch. And we've also got the very first Triumph where they built the transmission into the engine. Within 6 months of having the shop, I had a year and a half waiting list. And I've stopped taking in projects in order to finish up some of the ones I've had for too long. Kind of happened quick. So this Yamaha RD350 that I'm building at the moment is the same bike that my father used to race back in the 70s in Florida, which I've already built one version of before. When I first started riding motorcycles, it started on the gas tank of my dad's bike. And I was only 2 years old. I couldn't really hold my head up. So he taped a piece of foam to the back of my helmet so I wouldn't repeatedly hit him in the chest.
22: Time. That's the one thing I haven't had for myself at all.
1: And I think he infused a lot of adrenaline into me. I feel like I gained a very real appreciation for the motor and the feelings they can instill into you. I never would have imagined that I would have had my own shop here doing this type of work. It kind of just transitioned into it. So I had one customer in particular has a 1967 Ford Falcon, And his parents were immigrants from Eastern Europe. That particular 67 Falcon was the first car the family could afford to buy new. And he rode in the back of it all the way up until he started driving. He had the car through high school and college. The car sat for 10 years in West Texas. He was talking about it with a buddy one day and showed up unannounced to pick up the car, and it was buried ways deep in mud. He dug it out, brought the car over here with a donor car, and we essentially cut the two cars apart and made one car out of the two. We painted it, put the car back together. When he saw that car for the first time, it brought tears to his eyes when he explained the whole story behind it, how his parents acquired it, and how long he'd had it. Like, the amount of love that he has that car, I don't know if anything else can top that, really. When I know a customer's had a vehicle for 40 years of their life, the amount of love they have for it is deep. We try to put the same amount of love into finishing that vehicle and making it what it should be.
21: Next, step inside a home transformed into an immersive theater experience.

0: You're going to step inside of a painting that's come alive, and you're going to become the character in it. They call it the Gregangelo Museum, and it's certainly not a museum to me. I always say it's a place to connect, to be liberated, to be free, to be yourself. It's become an actual immersive theater San Francisco attraction. The actual tour experience of the house is definitely an odyssey. It's very introspective. There's a lot of questions asked. We really just use the art as a catalyst for people to express themselves. There's laughter and tears and celebration.
1: It's an incredibly immersive experience with some of the craziest art I've seen in the Bay Area.
2: I did love it, really feeling good.
0: This is a small neighborhood house in San Francisco on the west side of the city. I always say the house started with an old can of paint, a ripped up t-shirt, and a heck of a lot of work and imagination. Journey starts on the front steps, and there's a lot to look at, of course, on the way, and there's many stories encrypted into the mosaic outside. We offer two different tours of experiences of the house. The first one we call the Multiverse Tour, which goes through 13 of the rooms, or what I call realms, and it's an introspective journey. So each room has these kind of themes of life. It's really about looking at everything on a molecular level and seeing the miracle of life and existence itself. And it took us 7.5 years to do the mosaic that you see in there now. It was hundreds of thousands of pieces. What do you believe the future will look like? The answers we hear in there are astounding. Some are optimistic, some are negative. It's quite a conversation that happens in there. The earth room is probably the most grounded room in the house. It's wood from all the different continents of the world are in there. And there's shoes that span from around the globe, and that later became to represent walks of life from around the world and different questions. Can we fill someone's shoes? All these things about humanity. The upstairs portion of the house we call the labyrinth tour. We can only fit 4 human bodies in there at a time. It's sort of the inner sanctum of the house. There's secret passageways and corridors and esplanades, and it's kind of a neurotic. You're going to be going through, I think, 9 different realms that completely, as each doorway opens, you're thrust into a new world. It's about joy and death and looking at the afterlife and what is the purpose of living. It looks all sweet and pink. It even smells cotton candy in here. But it's probably the most grim and real of all the rooms. I say this is looking at life without your rose-colored glasses on.
2: So one of the really nice things about being here was the comfort and the fun of actually connecting. The guide really helped us connect with each other.
1: The art was definitely a source of truth for all of us.
0: Simply by letting people express themselves and giving them a little bit of freedom that they might not have in their culture and their religion and their family, that they carry a memory with them now that's important. I'm incredibly grateful to have accidentally created something that has become a catalyst for change and connection. It's been 40 years in the process, and the end is not in sight.
3: Still ahead, she's been drawing on walls for most of her life. Now she does it for a living.
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3: Welcome back to Stroke of Genius. We've found the perfect artistic medium to erase your mistakes.
4: It really started growing up in the household that I grew up in. My mom is a muralist, so she would bring me along to job sites, and as a kid, I was allowed to paint on walls and draw on walls. So fast forward 20-some years, here I am, drawing on more walls, but this time using chalk. Chalk is a very forgiving medium because there's something about the impermanence of it in that you can erase and erase and erase and start over. It's all about celebrating life and celebrating what makes people happy. So whether it's a wedding or a special event or a special announcement or bands that are having a new opportunity to shine, it's been really cool being able to promote and celebrate what brings people joy in life. Showcasing community and happiness is key to who I am. I feel like this world is filled with enough ugly and darkness, and we don't need to focus on it. It doesn't mean that it doesn't exist, but it definitely, there's good out there too. In October, I was able to collaborate with the Women and Children's First bookstore in Andersonville and really help have an opportunity to outshine some messages of hate and really help make sure that messages of love and inclusiveness and acceptance shined way brighter. I can spend some time going over and over and erasing and erasing, which is maybe why I like chalk so much. However, it does take on a life of its own, so I think sometimes getting outside of that mindset of everything does need to be perfect and just embracing it for whatever life it takes on is a challenge that kind of turns into the beauty of it.
3: Do you have a favorite stroke of genius in your neighborhood? Hit us up on social and tell us about it.
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21: My name is Wilbur, and I am the owner and creative director of Be Brave by S.K. Wilbur. My backpacks use comic book art to share stories. They're very colorful. My first drop is social justice. I think younger kids love the colorfulness of the backpacks. When you get to a certain age, they like more solid, the solid backpack with the, you know, placard, not placard, but the imagery on it. And then when you get older, they like the colorful backpack again. The whole idea behind historical superheroes is that we associate normally with some superpower. What is the superpower? whether we can, whether we're really strong or we can see through walls or run very quickly. Those are the kind of powers that are associated with regular superheroes. But I like to think that historical superheroes tap into something that we all might have, we could be a part of, whether it's galvanizing a movement, building recognition and acceptance. I think we all have that. And so historical superheroes are very relatable to me. And that's what I like about it. The goal is to make it worldwide, like make this a movement, something where we not only share the stories with each other, but we absorb the stories and we become everything that our ancestors have wanted us to become. Like on the back of my t-shirt has a QR code. I could be walking down the street. If you scan the QR code on my back, then it takes you to the website and you get involved and immersed in these stories. Same thing for the backpacks. They come with that collectible QR code and you scan that QR code, takes you to the website and you can learn and be involved and immersed in these stories.
1: Mango Bay, it's an eclectic experience. Mango Bay represents the islands and also spots of northern Africa. My background is this place. I think the ideal of what we're doing here is centered around my upbringing and how I translated what cultural food was to me. I'm a bit of an in-and-out kind of brat. I was going back and forth from French Guiana to England, but I was also coming here to New York a lot. So for specifically Caribbean or African, Northern African kind of cuisine, it reflects in the culture, like the vibrancy and flavors and spices, and just bringing things together just makes something amazing. So I think all of that reflects what we're doing here at Mango Bay. I started cooking through necessity from young. I'm one of extended family, one of 11 children, so we had to kind of figure it out for ourselves. Even when going to school, I feel like I didn't really learn anything that I needed to learn to apply into going into a space and being a commie where you just washing dishes and you thinking you're about to be a chef. Like, no, we need you to just do this right here. So I think a lot of that shaped me through humility, you know, and it grounded me a lot. I grew up on a fish region, so everything was just coming out from the sea, anything that you visually wanted. One thing that stood out for me are prawns. Like, we got them in a variety of sizes, from big to small. And I grew up on a farming compound where we had mango trees, guava trees, cherry trees. A lot of the food was being reflected with fruits and just seasonal stuff that you could get. You have to, like, kind of curate your food to people and let them know the history behind it and the history behind you, because that matters when you're selling the food. Food is alchemy. It comes from love regardless of what. So I think people need to know who that person is to learn to love your food.
2: Sure, everything kind of froths up.
22: Opening this restaurant has been nice because we're kind of bringing back, you know, that culture of like some Caribbean food, some good backgrounds of like African, Caribbean, fusion.
1: We show a certain visualization with food into, it's in a realistic art form too. So we want to be able to just merge those two things. It could be too pretty to eat, but the important part is that it tastes as good as it looks. When you come in, you'll see me and you'll see people that look just like you and you'll see everyone, you know what I mean? I think the inclusion what matters most at Mango Bay.

What I love about The Lion King, the resilience. You don't give up. You make your own path, your own destiny, your own truth. It has not been easy. I started Barman, I was 23, 24. I was the first French black designer, and actually not only French, the first black designer in luxury house. And we talk about it, we talk about 2011. So it's like 13 years ago. Can you imagine that 13 years ago, there was not a black designer at the helm of luxury houses? I can tell you the truth, there was a sense of loneliness. But not only because I was the only black designer, there was a sense of loneliness because everybody wanted me to stay in silence and not talking about my color, because talking about my color would open a chapter that no one wants to open. Because opening this chapter means there's a lack of diversity, inclusivity, and truth and authenticity. I was so young to pick up those fights. And I didn't know if I had the strength in somehow, because you know, like when someone puts you down, when someone tells you to stay in silence, you just stay in silence. But you keep growing, you keep fighting, until that your message gets loud. And that's the reason why I'm here today. That's the reason why I sketched this collection, for people to understand that what you went through, the next generation won't go through it.

0: So when we spoke with Disney, we were like, what is The Lion King? It's about Africa. It's about celebration. It's about the celebration of our motherland. And the reason why we are here today is to bring fashion to such a bigger audience and to bring Disney and fashion together to show that collaborating together, we can change this world. For many years, people thought that luxury has one color. One color of designer, one color of CEO, one color of models. I'm not the only one to fight against it, and that's why we are here for. So you're gonna see a director that comes from Africa. The production team, you're gonna see local models. And this is what I love the most. Instead of bringing models to Paris, why not coming here and celebrating the beauties of the continent? This is what I love. I have been judged so many times through my childhood. I come from an orphanage. My parents are white and I'm black. When I grown up, people call me bastard because I didn't look like my parents. And I've been adopted by incredible parents that taught me my French culture, but I don't forget where is my blood come from. My blood come from Africa. So many people thought that it was a weakness and tried to put me into that weakness, what they called weakness. For me, this is the strength of mixing and empowering cultures together. What I wish, if you ask me, for this world is that the kids that maybe gonna get born in 20 years, I want those kids dreaming of their future, and their skin tone will not define their dream. That's what I want. That's what I wish. And that's what I'm working for. And that's the reason why we're all here today.
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13: But yeah, this is the space. Welcome to the Sook. This is my favorite place to be. Even in my spare time, I'm in here playing records. I feel connected through the music to the history of the artist and also my family and their love of music. My name's Rashid. I'm the owner and curator of Sook Vinyl and Vintage. Our mission is reclaim and redistribute. We are a Black material culture centered boutique. Most of our items in here are music based, but we also carry our apparel, books, and ephemera.
14: But we absolutely are always looking for more records.
13: I happened to come across my father's record collection, and that really inspired me to start collecting music of my own. And I started buying music wherever I would travel to. He was a nightclub DJ, and that sparked it all. The impact I'm hoping to have to help preserve these artifacts and get them to their final home where they can be appreciated. We have events here. We collaborate with contemporary artists. We have such an array of things because we are very varied as a people, and I'd like our viewership and the people that visit here to feel reflected.
14: It's a classic.
13: Is connecting with people through these items. Everyone has like a different nostalgia connected to certain things, so just reconnecting people with those memories, probably the best part of this.
15: This Way Houston Group show actually imagines in many ways what would have happened had the systemic forces of oppression and injustice not erased the community.
16: Freemanstown is everybody's story. It will pull your heartstrings when you walk through the different exhibits within the museum.
17: For so long, my community was marginalized and not recognized.
15: Artists have a way of making people care about things. Artists can help orient people's eyes and their ears to matters that they should know about. And in doing so, show people how to deeply care, and not just care, but also how to send their intentions and actions to a community that needs the support and deserves the visibility.
16: When they first walk in, they'll see a picture of the iconic Miss Doris Ellis Robinson. Miss Doris Ellis is actually laying in the brick streets, and it was just enough brick streets taken out of those streets, which is 45, for her to lay her body in as if it was a coffin. What a great representation of Freemanstown rising at this particular time and moment in history.
18: What This Way represents, it represents a voice of the people and a community that has been fighting for inclusion, and finally someone sees us.
15: Oftentimes people think that preservation is referring to the past, and which it is, but more specifically in this context, preservation is focused on the future. The intention is to leave a legacy and a story ahead that those that are here at the present, especially the young people, arrive at and understand that they have just as much ownership in this history as everyone that's come before them, that they are, in fact, their ancestors' wildest dreams.
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2: It's a community-driven space. It's giving people a space that they can see as their own to experiment through film or music or through movement and dance.
3: We teach them to learn chess along with building robots so they can instantly be a creator and not a worker. The real reason I started this place is to really settle in on media and figure out what it's really doing. What is it that black Americans want, or the black diasporans want, when it comes to this medium?
2: Ben and I, for years, have been developing a friendship. A couple months in, just having these conversations, I asked Ben, I said, Ben, you have an incredible story. Have you ever thought about, you know, writing a book of his own work, of the creativity that had been happening and stimulated here in the Mert Park Village and other parts of South Central LA, but as well as this part of Chaos Network?
3: I think we as creators are at a real important time where we can change the arc that's going toward really violence, because it's so violent now. It's a good time for us creators to teach them how to control their own cultural wealth and to use it as a tool.
2: The media isn't only the things we look at our screens. Media in many ways can be anything and everything that surrounds you. But I think that's what Chaos Network has cultivated: creative expression, storytelling.
4: Now, back in the day, you had entertainers, right, that were influential on men's hairstyling across the country. No matter if you were talking about Sammy Davis Jr., or if you're talking about the Temptations, or you're talking about any popular entertainer of that day, they wore a straightened hairstyle. My dad, he was not just a barber, he was a hell of a barber. So in that time, the products that he needed were not readily available. So he said, you know what, light bulb went off, I can supply my own. That's how Luster Products was born. The mainstay was a product called Luster Style Cream, which was a men's hair straightener. When your hair looks good, it makes you feel good. When you feel good, you can conquer the world.
5: Hi, Risa Luster Mack, marketing executive here at Luster Products. 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
4: Luster Products was founded by Fred Luster Sr. in 1957. We are a 67-year-old manufacturer of hair care and beauty products and personal care products for people of African descent. That was in the 60s when the Afro style was popular.
6: Yes.
4: That was a very innovative product.
6: It was.
4: A product like that did not exist. My dad created that. Luster's blowout cream. All that I've learned, all that I've worked with, the values that he's passed along to us. Unbelievable. Always be fair. Always be honest. Treat people the way you want to be treated.
5: My dad hasn't said anything, but my grandpa put him to work at like the age of 2.
4: No, I was 9.
5: No, it was like 5. But like he had all the kids working in the barbershop late at night, would lock the door and leave. Never mind. But you get where we're going with this story, you know, like they've been in the business since they were young.
4: The thing that I just got geeked about was that he would say, look at Jory, look at this. It's a bank wanting me to sign off on a loan application. Somebody's going to buy a house because they work here. He looked at it as Luster Products being a vital spot in the community for employment.
5: We've been in business since 1957, remain 100% black-owned, family-operated. For so many years, we didn't have an option. We had to wear our hair straightened. I was in college and I had a professor tell me, when you go to job interviews, you can't look like that. And my hair was curly. And I was like, wait, what? Like, I was wearing my hair straightened every day. Every day I was wearing it straightened to go to this internship. And one day I went in there curly and I apologized to my boss about it. And he was like, hair looks awesome.
4: For so long, this industry was driven by a standard of beauty that wasn't necessarily natural to us.
5: My sister and I would tell my dad, we want good hair, we want good hair. And what he would say to us,

0: test was so powerful. What's good hair? And he's like, let me tell you something. Anything that's growing out of your scalp is good hair. So love what God blessed you with.
1: One of my proudest moments in this business was when the business transitioned to textured hair. All of a sudden, people began to appreciate and love their God-given beauty, their locks, their coils. They loved themselves as opposed to trying to be an image. God, I love the way I look.
0: All five of my grandfather's grandchildren are in the family business. 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
2: 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From a massive 7-pound burrito to a slice of pie that has locals going crazy, we'll let you know what's worth it and what's not. This is Worth the Wait. This country is full of unusual places to see and amazing things to do. But only the locals really know where to go. On My Go-To, we discover some of the strangest...
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9: Hey, guys. How's it going?
10: I've been to rodeos when I was younger where they wouldn't let me compete being openly gay. I've been beat up more than one time. I kept going until a rodeo, but at some point you get tired of being pushed around. And so when the gay rodeo came about, I'd jump on it immediately.
11: So a lot of the guys here seem to have nicknames. Why is that?
10: In our everyday life, some of us still have to be closeted. I compete under Jameson Cole as an assumed name. 2 years ago, I lost a job because a parent at the school that I taught at complained that I was gay. Many of the states where we're from, Arkansas, Texas, Oklahoma, you can still be let go for being gay.
11: What do you say to the folks who used to push you around when you'd come to the events? What do you want them to know when they see you now?
10: I'd like them to know I'm a cowboy just like they are. And look at me now. I'm successful. I'm happy. I have a family of competitors. And I still get to do what I love no matter how much they wanted me not to.
2: You're watching Localish.
12: These banners highlight the Black Shipyard workers. Each person on this banner, they each have their own story. When World War II broke out, everybody was coming out here. They left the Jim Crow South. They wanted to make more money. They wanted to build a new life for themselves. People just hopped on the Greyhound bus. They went on the Southern Pacific train, and they had one ticket, no round trip ticket, one suitcase. I'm picturing just like we're on this bus now, and I'm picturing them riding on this hot bus. There was no air conditioning back then. And also the fact that blacks had to sit in the back of the bus. They were determined. They were resilient. At one point, there were 20,000 black people who worked in Marine Ship 2, help build the ships. Everybody had the same mission. We're coming to win this war. When you see history on banners, on the street poles, honoring the black shipyard workers, this story focuses on the black lives, the reason why they left. This legacy is to preserve the history. The legacy is to keep the history alive. What I'm most proud about is that more people are going to be more exposed to Marin City's black history. We started the Marin City Historical and Preservation Society in 2022. The whole purpose was to highlight the preservation of Marin City, to tell the history of the black pioneers. We have a traveling exhibit. We published two books, Grandmother's Feed Us Love and A Brand New Start, This Is Home. We did the bus stops. These five bus stops have the images of the shipyard workers, but most important is that QR code. You can put your phone up to it, and you can get all the education that you need about Marin City's black history. And now we have the legacy banners. Such a great visual. I've been working with the artist, James Shield, and I'm so impressed by his artwork, and I'm like, do these banners. On there, we have their actual full name and their birth year and the year that they died. You can see the quotes actually came from the original Marine Ship workers, and the quotes from them is actually telling their story. We want people to walk around the community to see these banners. They have a map. It tells them where the banners are. The ultimate goal with the Historical Society, bring education to the classroom, the legacy on the move, and to have a permanent museum right here in Marin City. We want the community to know is that we have to still carry on their resilience. We want to carry on their determination. And we also just want people to be proud of what they did to come and work in the shipyards.
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18: And remember, folks, don't try this at home.
2: This is Localish. The stories we are obsessed with.
19: My salon caters to people who want to go the extra mile with nails.
20: And this is what you get at the end of the day.
21: A large Etch-a-Sketch rendition can take up to 30 hours. It's safe to say that I've done well over 1,000 at this point.
22: It's a lifestyle now. Something majestic happened when I pulled a club out of the garbage can. I heard, you know, like the opera singer, the angels, you know?
2: So obsessed.
20: This life is a real life, and we live it every day. My sisters are not along no goddesses. And Maria, who's the president and the founder of, is also along no goddess.
19: A nail goddess consists of being different, not being like everybody else. And I always say, you know, we were meant to shine, not to blend in. It's boring being all the same.
20: Where she goes, I go. This is her canvas. She's the artist. It's what she says, and this is what you get at the end of the day.
0: We have love up in here, you know. So I would say just besides the salon, it's like family. My salon caters to people who want to go the extra mile with nails, not your typical French manicure. I have a tropical scene with the mermaid fishtail on my ring finger, the beach sandal. This is my unicorn finger. Only Maria, the queen, can bling your nails like this.
1: Okay, I've been growing my nails over 20 years.
3: I've been growing them for 47 years, since I was 13.
23: I've been doing this since 10 years, but it wasn't this long until I came to Maria. I said, you can make it work. I'm game for it. So she made it work.
0: Their nails are long, long, long, long, long.
20: Some people ask, what are you doing with those? I said, they're connected to me. And a lot of people don't understand that. These are our nails. I'll show you underneath.
1: This one is 13 inches. The thumb is 13 inches, and the rest of them about 8 or 9 inches.
0: My nails are 7 inches.
24: My longest nail is 8 inches. I have to cut them periodically because I do use my hands.
25: You have to have tough skin to go with these nails because they bring about a whole lot of comments.
26: How you wipe your butt. That's the strangest thing and then the most obscene thing that they like to ask.
23: I mean, where do you people get that from? You put the toilet paper on your hand, you put it in the back of you, and you wipe yourself. What are you talking about? It's so simple. These do not stop you from doing, I'm serious, they don't stop you from doing anything.
24: I live alone. I do everything. I trim my hedges. I shovel snow. I do everything.
0: They think that we collect welfare all day and we stay home, I guess, and eat bonbons or something, but no, we don't. You have correction officers. You have people that run daycares.
1: I'm a security officer for Rutgers University and I type. I can function normally.
0: I love the attention I get. Because if I had this, I would have no attention. Come to me and I will bling your nails and it becomes an explosion.
25: I have flowers here. I have a little cross here. This is like a palm tree with the coconut along with my butterfly.
3: I don't know. It just looks nice. When your nail is longer, you have to do other things. You can't do the same as a certain nail would do.
27: The more busy it is, the more better it is. This one nail right here, I have rhinestones, I glow-in-the-dark flowers.
25: She took it to a whole nother level. She did things with your nails that you didn't even think was possible.
1: You're never going to come out here with the same style, and no one else is going to have your style that walk out that door. No one.
0: It took me 4.5 hours to get here Friday from Manhattan, and I didn't leave here till almost 1 o'clock in the morning, and she did my nails. She did these bad boys for me.
25: You give her something that you want, and she tops it with hers.
0: My girls are my walking billboard. I have a group of 25-plus girls with long nails, and I have clients that travel 5 hours to come and see me.
25: When you leave here, you feel like a millionaire, you know what I mean? And she puts all her heart and soul in it, and that's what I love about her.
3: It's not about money with her. She just loves what she does. That makes her special, because she didn't help you in any way she could help you.
27: Like, I could just sit in her chair, and she understands me.
23: He's for real, and I like to be around people who's for real. I don't like to be around the phonies, and that's why I love her so much. You know, I'd do anything for her.
20: When we do come together, it's a sisterhood. When I got sick, Maria helped me. She sat with me through my tears, and for that, I am eternally grateful to her. Where she goes, I go. This is her canvas. She's the artist. It's what she says, and this is what you get at the end of the day.
1: I think that we're unique, we're different. Everybody that sees them, they're intrigued, they like to take pictures. It's just art. It's just beautiful, beautiful art.
0: She encourages us. She tells people, it's okay to be different. You know, it's okay to embrace who you are. Don't listen to what the rest of the world says.
20: Some people like tattoos. Some people like piercings. I like nails. I live for these. For me, it's to be a trendsetter, to be set apart, to be different. It's okay to be different. No two people are alike. in this entire world. And I think if you like what you like, I at least have to respect it. It's important to respect one another's space. And these are in my space. Respect it. You don't have to like it.
4: We love doing this. This is just part of us. Don't hate. Just appreciate us. Thank you.
5: You're tuned in to Localish, and I'm obsessed.
18: It's the spectacle of using such a destructive machine in an artistic fashion. Hi, I'm Brian, and I'm a chainsaw artist. I was forced out of my family job because there wasn't enough work. Fortunately, I had a little bit of an artistic gene that I never developed as a child. And my wife brought home a chainsaw carved bear, and I said, yeah, I can do that. Here I am, 22 years later, your friendly neighborhood chainsaw artist. My new favorite is the peacock. We got a German Shepherd mailbox, a blue heron. I have made a very good living off of bears. A bald eagle. One of the more delicate items that I carve with a chainsaw is a hummingbird. All of my wood is recycled. It would have normally went through a chipper and turned into mulch or something like that. I'm giving the trees a second lease on life. And remember, folks, don't try this at home. I started using chainsaws when I was 8. Things can go wrong very quickly. You do have to respect the machine, and if you don't, you will be going to the hospital.
6: Danger, danger.
18: You have to stay a little loose with your designs because sometimes wood has defects. I went over it with a knotted wire wheel to get all the big splinters off, and then I singed it with the torch, and then flap sanded it. And then dusted it with spray paint. I'd stick it next to a wood stove for the thing to leak the sap out. Then we wind up with lovely little items like this. Made by an American, out of American wood, for America. That's what the entertainment part is you're using these gigantic machines that they've only seen chop down trees and destroy things. And here's a guy swinging a chainsaw around, and he's got something nice to look at the end. It's therapeutic. Yeah, any kind of frustrations that may build up during the day, I get to pour it into my work. At the end of the day, you got an empty head and a tired body, and you sleep good.
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7: 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I started playing with an Etch-a-Sketch when I was around 4. I would visit my grandma on weekends, and she wouldn't let me watch TV that much, So as a means to pass the time, I picked up an Etch-A-Sketch, and before I knew it, I became pretty obsessed with it. And it wasn't until I was around 12 or so that I realized that I was able to do drawings on Etch-A-Sketch that no one else could really do. A small Etch-A-Sketch rendition can take anywhere from 5 minutes up to maybe 4 hours. A large Etch-A-Sketch rendition can take up to 20 hours, maybe even 30 hours. It's safe to say that I've done well over 1,000 at this point. Some of the Etch-A-Sketch renditions that I currently have in my possession are Skeleton, which takes 11 Etch-A-Sketches comprised to make a life-size skeleton. Van Gogh Starry Night, part of the Chicago skyline that highlights the bean, a lot of pop cultural related things, things like celebrities or recognizable characters from cartoons or even things like internet memes. I think that it is a really nice combination of nostalgia and joy and happiness. And there's something kind of therapeutic about drawing on an Etch-A-Sketch. And there's something really special about shaking away the drawing and just letting go of it. So an Etch-A-Sketch works by operating a stylus inside. The stylus is actually etching aluminum powder off the screen. So when you shake an Etch-A-Sketch, it's actually the powder that will recoat the screen and cause the image to erase. When you turn the knobs, the stylus will move according to which knob you turn. So one knob turns left and right, one turns up and down. And when you turn both simultaneously, you can create diagonals and curves. And if you're able to develop a muscle memory for doing that, it's very intuitive after a certain point. Etch-A-Sketch has a lot of unique limitations, and one of the big ones is that everything is connected by a single line. Thankfully, I haven't ruined an Etch-A-Sketch drawing that deep into the process where I accidentally made a big mistake, but it does sometimes happen, maybe about 2 hours into the rendition, and that can be really frustrating. I have to just shake it away, let it go. This Etch-A-Sketch of the Taj Mahal is one of my favorites. It took me over 10 hours to render, and it's not permanent yet, so I have to be really careful with it. The way that I make them permanent is I will remove the powder from inside by one of two methods. The first method is to drill a hole in the back and then drain out the powder from inside. And the second method is to completely disassemble the Etch-A-Sketch and remove all of the components from inside. Being Princess Etch has definitely influenced my ensemble overall. I've grown to really love the color red, and I'm always attracted to finding new eclectic pieces that I can kind of add to my wardrobe to help establish myself more as Princess Etch. I always told myself that if I got bored of doing this, then I would consider stopping, but it makes me feel very special to know that other people find that what I do for a living is valuable to them and that it connects with them and it makes them happy.
12: This is my buddy Tiger Hood, a.k.a. Patrick Barr.
13: A.k.a. Nappy Gilmore. This is my nice fairway. Nice!
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17: Some people think that Chalk Sport's just a clever name, that we just talk sport. But that's absolute balderdash. We breathe it, dream it, think it, play it and eat it for breakfast wrapped up in an English muffin. 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Mmm, delicious. Yeah, a bit salty. Warning, Chalk Sport definitely contains nuts. Yuck, yuck, yuck.
0: Ever walk by a really long food line and think, those people are crazy?
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0: Why would anyone stand hours on their feet before they can sit down to eat?
3: It's the best thing I've ever had.
0: Worth the Wait takes you to the front of America's longest lines to answer one question. Is it worth the wait? From a massive 7-pound burrito to a slice of pie that has locals going crazy, we'll let you know what's worth it and what's not. This is Worth the Wait. This country is full of unusual places to see and amazing things to do. But only the locals really know where to go. On My Go-To, we discover some of the strangest...
19: This is a brain of a gorilla.
0: ...most secret...
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0: 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Here on Pet Project, we consider our furry friends members of the family, and we know you do, too. So we're introducing you to some of the most amazing pets we've met.
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0: 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On My Go-To, we discover some of the strangest...
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25: You're watching Localish. We're obsessed! Yeah!
12: This is my buddy Tiger Hood, a.k.a. Patrick Barr.
13: A.k.a. Nappy Gilmore. But don't call me late for dinner or lunch, man. I don't care what you call me, just don't call me late for dinner or lunch. This is Minetta Lane, where I play golf and display my photographs. This is my nice fairway. It's nice and quiet over here compared to the other blocks.
12: How did you get into street golf?
13: I found a golf club in a garbage can one day because I had my pictures on display. I got no containers the next day, and it stuck.
26: Bring it on right now, baby.
12: And what do you need in order to play milk cartel?
13: You have to have a milk container stuffed with newspaper wrapped with packing tape. And as long as you have it stuffed with newspaper, it'll fly a good distance if you hit it straight.
26: Dude, how long have you been playing?
13: 11 years. It's a lifestyle now. It's not, you know, it's not just a game to me. Something majestic happened when I pulled a club out of the garbage can. It's like, you know, I heard, you know, like the opera singer, oh, the angels, you know? It's amazing, man.
12: What's the end goal with all this?
13: More fun in the future, hopefully. Much more fun.
12: My name is Nicholas Heller. I'm a filmmaker, documentarian, journalist, photographer. Most people know me as New York Nico.
13: Nice, man! Oh, my God! Whoa! There it is!
12: Did you get that on camera? You didn't get that on camera.
26: Dude.
12: Yo, finally.
13: Oh, my gosh. There you have it, man. I've been doing this 11 years, and I still have so much fun.
12: I've never made one in.
13: Never made one in until today, man. Oh, my gosh.
12: Are there security cameras anywhere? Oh. That's so bittersweet. This is the first one I've ever made in. I've been hanging out with Tiger for 3+ years and have never made one in.
13: That was special.
12: Wow. Awesome.
13: That was special.
12: I'm going to keep this for the rest of my life. Tiger's many things, but I met him 4 years ago as a street golfer. There's a lot behind this man. He's also an amazing street photographer. He has some of the best film photos from the late 90s, early 2000s. He's also just a genuine, very sweet, unique New York character. Just a great guy, good friend.
13: Hey, you go, oh my gosh! Oh my gosh, my favorite people! What time is it, man? What time is it?
27: It's our time. It's
13: nice! Oh. All right, go ahead, man.
27: Shit.
13: Do you have what it takes to win my jacket? That's right. You got to win it, baby. I do believe he's trying to take my jacket. He's trying to take my jacket from me.
31: This is New York at its finest. That's all I got to say.
32: Loving it. The, you know, Green Tree Fairway looking really nice on a New York spring day. I think this is what New York's all about.
33: This is going to replace stickball in the city. I can see it happening.
34: This is dope. Right here, Minetta, West Village. Getting it, man.
13: Oh, boy.
4: Daybreak, of course. Staten Island Ferry. This is one of the only pictures I took where there's no up or down.
5: And then there's Sebastiano.
4: He's my classic, man. And then Tony the Fireman Vera. And I call this picture, hey, buddy, need a light? This one is called, it's a chicken-eat-chicken world. And that's what we live in now. It's a dog-eat-dog, chicken-eat-chicken world. But I was born in Jamaica, and I came here in 1968 when I was four. And I lived in the Bronx, Brooklyn, Queens, Strong Island. Moved down to Atlanta for a while, Florida. And I got homesick for New York, so I came back. That's when I started shooting seriously.
6: What would you say is your most memorable photograph that you took back in the 90s, 2000s?
4: Tough Town for a Clown?
7: Tough Town for a Clown.
4: That was a situation where I was just lucky to be there at the time, passing by.
6: I posted Tiger's photo on Instagram, and the cop who's in the photo arresting the clown commented on the photo and messaged me and told me that that was him 20 years ago.
4: So many people have been telling me that they saw me on your site, and so much has happened through it. But, you know, it's you that's documenting it for everybody else to see in the future. And that's why it's so important that you keep doing what you do.
6: I just look for things that are special, unique. So much in New York is changing, and you just want to, like, capture these moments so that you can preserve it. Nobody's going to be around forever, you know, and there are people like Tiger who need to be remembered forever. Because 100 years from now, thanks to all this content that I've gotten around Tiger, I'll never be forgotten. There's a lot of people who are mysteries until you shed a light on them, and then they become, you know, some of your favorite people in the city.
4: Oh my God, did you make it? Shot tracker technology.
5: What?
4: Baby. You made it!
0: Obsessed.
8: I'm here at the original Muscle Beach in Santa Monica, and there are all kinds of people doing workouts, getting their six packs, but I think maybe the weirdest and best workout is this man doing the hula hoop while grabbing rings.
9: As far as I know, there are four people in the world that can do it with any sense of consistency.
8: So how long have you been coming here?
9: I started coming in 1981.
10: We use the chalk to give us a good grip, a good efficient grip. If you watch the Olympics, you'll actually see these exact same grips on the high bar.
9: After I had done it for a while, I found out that there was actually a world record.
8: There's a world record in hula hooping on the rings?
9: Yeah, distance record.
8: Wow!
9: So, you know, contacted the Guinness people and, you know, jumped through all the hoops, pun intended, to actually get it official. And then I officially got the world record.
8: So you are the number one world record holder for hula hooping on the rings?
9: Well, I was from...
8: No way! Someone took it from you?
9: 2013 until the end of last year. He actually bested my personal best by a couple rings. So now I gotta up my game.
8: So this is kind of like Rocky 3 or Rocky 4. You're trying to get back in the ring.
11: And Balboa goes down again for the right hand. Bounces right back up.
9: So yeah, he's pushing me. And, you know, it's a nice friendly rivalry.
8: Is he younger or older? Quite a bit younger. So the young gun.
9: I mean, young guy. I'm probably coming here for longer than most of them been alive. But, you know, they teach me stuff, and then I teach them stuff, and it's a fun give and take.
14: We love him because he's, like, 70 and jacked and doing this. It's great.
15: He's one of the nicest, sweetest people here.
18: I can't even regular hula hoop, you know what I'm saying? But he does it down and back. That dude's amazing.
8: You got people cheering you on the side. A lot of people seem to be taking pictures.
9: Yeah, usually there's somebody cheering, saying, hey. Because it's unusual, you know, they don't see that very often.
8: I've been biking by, and I gotta say, you're one of the more unique features here along the boardwalk.
9: Well, thank you very much.
0: Still to come.
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1: 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This country is full of unusual places to see and amazing things to do, but only the locals really know where to go. 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
20: To this day, I still have VHS tapes in the store. Just like albums have come back, VHS tapes have come back, and they've come back to younger people. And I'm looking at them like, this format's older than you are. How do you know from VHS? The people still love VHS for some reason.
21: At your home, do you have a VCR player?
20: I do not. I have one here in the store. So we opened this store March 23rd, 1985. My name is Ira Belfer. I am the owner and only employee. Captain Video had 15 stores at the peak, and now I'm the last one. The last one went out more than 10 years ago. And this is a funny thing, is that in the 35 years I've been here, we have never raised the price of the rentals. It's still, to this day, $2.99 to rent the movie.
22: This guy here is the only one that's just hanging around and keeping it open.
20: 365, 7 days a week, Christmas, New Year's. The store has never been closed since I opened in 1985. I had surgery about 2 years ago, and my girlfriend came down, and she ran the store for 4 or 5 days. And then I had jury duty, which I couldn't get out of, so the store opened at 12 o'clock. I was lucky they let me out at 12. You sacrifice a lot when you work as much as I do. But I do get a lot of joy and happiness, and I have family here. People are like my family. You don't strike me as a Pikachu kind of guy, though. You know, everybody has their own little niche that they like, you know? And being here as much as I can, you start knowing these people's tastes and everything, you know? Which is good. They know that it's good. I think he appreciates that, right?
23: I do.
20: What I found years and years ago is people like that personal touch. You just want to talk to a human being. When people come in this store, they know I'm here. Ira, what's good? What's recommend? What do you like? What came in last week? And I have repeat customers over and over and over because they like the service. And I still have, to this day, after 35 years, I probably have 5 or 6 customers who've been coming in since day one. As long as I can come to work and as long as things are okay, I'm still coming to work every day because I provide a service for people and nobody else gives what I give. And I'm the last video store left.
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29: These are 9 pounds of bologna.
30: We hand toss meat two or three floors up in the air to hang it.
31: We have the old-fashioned wooden smokehouse, which is really the unique process.
28: A lot of companies have moved over to stainless steel smokehouses.
31: No one else that's federally inspected manufactures product like that today.
32: We smoke everything with hardwoods, hickories, and oaks. That's where all the flavor comes from.
31: We dominate the market now. I'd say we have about 90% of the market.
30: It isn't done on an industrial scale anywhere else. My name's Austin Wagner. I'm the fourth generation in the Seltzer's family to own and run the business here. My Uncle Craig, who's been running it for the last 30 years or so, was getting ready to retire. And so we were at a decision point as a family on what we were going to do with this business that's been here 120 years or so. And I felt like we had a responsibility to the brand and to our employees to keep this running. I'm excited to carry that forward for the next 30, 40 years until either the next generation comes along or, you know, we see where it goes.
31: The history of Seltzer's Lubbock and Bologna, it started in 1902. Harvey Seltzer, German immigrant, came over here to central Pennsylvania and Lubbock County. That's how Lubbock and Bologna got its name. It was like a dry fermented sausage from Germany, but he made this here all beef. And then they decided to call it Lubbock and Bologna. 92% of our product is beef. The rest is salt, sugar, and spices.
30: We continue to do things a certain way because it brings a higher quality. It keeps people employed who have been with us for generations. There's certain things that are done by hand, like tending the fires, that you can't automate without getting rid of some of the quality and some of the uniqueness of our product.
32: My name is Mark Kreitzman. My title is Smoke Master. The smokehouses will go on the average of 2 days, depending on the climate. In the wintertime, it could take up to at least 70 hours. Depending on Mother Nature, we just have to abide by what she wants us to do. The smoke masters, each time they open the house to test the product, primarily what we're doing is testing the product on the door. Then we randomly pick pieces from each layer of the smokehouse and also test them for pH.
29: That's a lot of smoke.
28: The wood smokehouse makes it a lot trickier for the smoke masters. There's more for them to monitor. That's not something that most facilities have anymore. My name is Stephanie Kern, and I'm the operations and quality manager here at Seltzer's. Our beef that we use in our product is sourced in Pennsylvania, so it's from a lot of area farms.
32: We receive combos of meat from our Lebanon plant. The meat is dumped. It is stuffed through a series of tubes and into a stuffing machine, and it's put into casings. They're brought out here in the stainless steel trucks, and they're hung in the smokehouse. Once it goes through that process, the bolognas are put either into steel cages or onto steel racks. The racks are transferred into coolers and stored until they're ready to be used for our halves department or our slicing department or our specialty department. And they put them in boxes and weigh them, and they're ready to be sealed and ready to go. My Seltzer's favorite product is the double smoke product. They use brown sugar. It brings out the deeper, sweeter flavor of the product, and the consistency since it's baked is outstanding.
30: I love the Seltzer's smoke and honey. I put it on a piece of wheat bread with some mayonnaise and honey mustard and a piece of American cheese. I'm a happy guy.
28: Sometimes if I'm coming home and I want a quick snack, I'll just grab a slice and roll up a piece of cheese and just eat it that way.
32: There are people that cook bologna that fry it on a grill.
31: Put it on the grill just like you do a hamburger. When that baby curls up a little, you put some Swiss or white American cheese on it, and then a pretzel bun. You toast that pretzel bun, and then you put your favorite topping on it, and it is a huge, huge hit.
30: I think the future of this business is going to have some major changes to it. I think the whole economy as a whole is going to see a lot more technology in the world. Part of what I have brought to this company is putting computers into the production facility, something that we didn't necessarily have before. However, we're always going to smoke things by hand because that's the core of our product, that's the core of our company. We have multi-generational families who have worked with us for years, and they're what make this possible.
31: I've been here 44 years, and not too long ago, I was one of the younger ones here.
0: 47 years.
2: 24 years!
28: It's great to work here at Seltzer's. It's a nice place. It's family-oriented.
32: For the community, the Seltzer family has always been the most generous family that I have ever met.
3: These are the ends of the Bolognas. We don't waste anything. We package and ship to all our local charities.
30: I think our culture here is very unique. It's something that I stepped into and got to really appreciate. It's something that I see from all the stories that I heard from my grandfather, from all the stories that I heard from my mom, from my uncle, about taking care of your employees, and they pay it back in their loyalty to us, people who have been here their whole lives. That's something that I think is pretty unique in this day and age.
7: It's called the Philly Cookie Company. I want to be the next tasty cake. I make shortbreads. I make all handheld treats, prepackaged cookies. This recipe I developed, it's from a Scottish shortbread recipe, but they don't use brown sugar and they don't add salt. And so this one, I just use the dark brown sugar and I put a good amount of salt into it. I can't find anywhere that makes the brown sugar shortbread. That's why I started this whole business. The brown sugar, the molasses, I think would really help the adhesion of the butter to the flour. So there's only four ingredients. It's really no secret, you know, but the way you handle the dough, the technique, the temperature of the dough. It's all butter. The texture is really is key, like a soft, subtle, crispy. It's more of a savory sweet, and then at the end, you get the sea salt. It actually is like made for coffee, so it's pretty good with coffee or tea. I started a little business during the pandemic. It was, what the hell, I have nothing to lose. I couldn't go anywhere I wanted. I couldn't work. I was, you know what I mean? Like, I couldn't do anything. I've been doing that for 6 months. Now I'm going to 7 months, and pretty much I'm at my max. I can't take on any more orders. I work full-time at O4Ni. It's a French artisanal bakery. They've been around for 13 years. I work for the boss from 4 a.m. to 12:30, and then from 12:30 to 8, I rent out the place. This is Philly Cookie Company time. The real key is the sea salt. You can prepare all you want. You can read all the books. You can do all the studying, but once you actually do it, you kind of have to just figure it out. I knew it was going to be a lot of work. I'm like, why not? No better time than now. The texture is almost like a cake batter. When I was younger, I'm from Woodland in South Jersey. It's kind of a rough neighborhood, and my mom wouldn't really let me go out at night. I just found breads to be very interesting for some reason. As like a kid, I would always tell my friends, like, oh, I'm waiting for a loaf of bread to rise, and they're like, what are you talking about? And then I started working in pastry shops when I was like maybe 16, 17. This is the cutting day. We mixed the dough yesterday, then we took it out, and now we have to knead it because we have to work the gluten so that we can put it through the sheeter and roll it out. I had a very hard time with the name. Philly Cookie Company was just like, I don't have time for this. I need to start this business. We're just going to call it the Philly Cookie Company and go with it. We mix the dough, and then we cut all the dough, all 1,200 cookies, and then we put them on sheet trays, and then we freeze them, and then when there's a customer that orders, we bake them fresh, and we deliver them. I don't know why I said we, but it's me. It's all me. I just like the original plain cookie. That's what I started the business with, and that was my original recipe, and that's my favorite, too. I have 11 flavors right now, and that includes vegan shortbreads and vegan granola bars, 3 granola bar flavors, raisin, cranberry, and black bars, which is a cherry chocolate. Some days it's very difficult. People don't really understand sometimes how much work it takes to produce these handmade items.
8: Anytime I'm in town, I make sure to visit all my favorite places, and Liliana is one of my favorites.
9: My parents used to come and take it to a restaurant to get our courage, and we'll have a tamale for the breakfast here. Amazing time.
10: Yeah. Hay varias clases de tamales. 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
8: I think people appreciate it because they're very difficult to make, first of all. So it's like a delicacy in the Mexican culture.
9: I like tajadas con queso. My son likes it. It's a nice place to go get some food that's authentic.
10: Nosotros ideamos pintar esto dentro del restaurante, ya que es la cultura de cómo empieza los indígenas cuando llegan los colonizadores y vamos paso por paso hasta llegar a lo que es la tortilla, a lo que es el tamal, hasta el último llegamos.
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13: Oh my God, that's good.
14: When I'm baking, I'm in the zone. Time passes, I don't even check the watch and it's just running away. It's a full-time job in my head. I'm always thinking about food and what I can make.
15: This is going to be the foundation. You can say this is like the mother cream.
14: My name is Saif Mana. I'm the owner of Mana Bakery. And I started this a little over a year ago. I was always in this environment of cooking and learning, and basically a food centric. I've always wanted to start my business. I've been waiting until I'm going to graduate to start my business. I was like, what if I can think of a way to start it without having an actual place? And what made sense is to do it online, remotely. People come to the Instagram page, there's a link in the bio, they press on it, the Google form, which is the menu. They go scroll through the menu, whatever they want, they choose, and then they submit, and they choose their preferred pickup date, which could be either on a Friday or on a Sunday. You've got flavor combinations that are not normally seen in baked goods. When you buy stuff when you taste stuff from people that love to do what they do, it tastes different. But when people say that, you choose a job that you love and you'll never work a day in your life. Right, that's what this is. For now, I'm focused on developing this business and getting as much happiness and love out to the people and great products as well.
16: Got a plant-based butcher. What is that?
17: It's an old school butcher deli, plant-based.
16: I was stoked to try it, and I now am eating two sandwiches, and they are both delicious.
17: My wife, Maciel, and I opened up LA's first plant-based butcher deli. So we have a butcher side where you have your deli meat. And then we also, because my wife, Maciel, is from Mexico, there's a heavy Mexican influence to everything as well.
18: You can find here pastrami, bacon, ribs. So we have Mexican influence in some of our meats.
17: The deli meats, they're all legume-based. So whether it's chickpeas or cannellini beans or tofu for the turkey. Then for the ribs, they're jackfruit-based.
16: I'm not a vegan, but I like to think that I could be one day, and it's nice to have these options. So this one, the Italian, I'm going to say it's like an old-school deli sandwich, which is not something I eat very often.
19: Flores is spicy. It's absolutely delicious. It tastes like a sloppy joe of sorts.
17: The response to being a plant-based butcher was a lot of interesting responses. Mainly support, mainly excitement. But of course, one older gentleman said, "What are you butchering?" And I said, "Beans, lots of beans." And he goes, I don't get it.
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1: So put on your sweats and join us to get pumped. The extraordinary bond we have with our pets is unlike any other. Here on Pet Project, we consider our furry friends members of the family, and we know you do, too. So we're introducing you to some of the most amazing pets we've met.
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7: I'm Shirley Curry. I'm 82 years old, and I'm the gaming grandma.
8: Go!
9: I'm Joseph Green. I'm 26 years old, and I'm Shirley's number one grandson. How'd you become the grandma gamer?
7: My son gave me a computer and a game and started me in both, and I became addicted.
9: Talk about your friendship with Joseph.
7: He just would comment and talk to me on my channel.
9: So, Joseph, you got a friend who's 82 years old and playing video games?
10: Yeah, can you believe it?
9: Boo! Oh my gosh!
11: Even though there's an age difference, we have a lot of things in common and obviously lots in video games.
7: Gaming is an open world and it should be open to everybody. And everybody should accept everybody into it.
12: We're back on Bite Size Coast to Coast.
13: Well, that's the American dream, of course.
14: So the reason you guys are over here, because I think somebody from your team want to get tortured.
15: Oh, God. Oh, God. There it goes. Yeah, water.
16: Do you want water?
14: We have a spicy noodle contest that has been going on for about 2 months, and we have over 100 participants.
15: I feel like if I open my mouth too long, fire will come out of it. I'm just eating through the pain right now.
14: And I give him many warnings before he came over, and he still thinks that he can handle it. So let's see.
17: It's really spicy.
14: I'm risking my life for this.
15: My wife's not going to want to kiss me for a year after this.
17: Our restaurant is Yimei restaurant. It's a Sichuan-style cuisine. We've been here for 10 years.
14: Yimei is a name of one of the biggest mountains in China. It's located in Sichuan province.
18: I'm nervous.
14: It's a spicy noodle contest. It was based on a very popular dish at Yimei.
17: Cold noodle with spicy sauce.
14: And I think there are two factors that can make the contest actually easier for the participants. One factor is that it's cold. The noodle is cold. Yeah. Second, it's very flavorful.
15: All right, first bite. Here it goes, going down.
17: So there are three different levels of spicy.
15: Oh, God.
17: You can do either one of them or you can do three of them. So when you finish the spiciest level, you can join our final contest.
15: Oh, I already feel it.
10: All right.
15: Yeah, that's hot.
18: Do you want some water now?
15: I'm good right now.
18: You're good?
10: Lucy.
15: All right.
10: Yeah, that's hot.
15: All right, I'm done.
10: I'm being serious.
18: Do you want water?
15: Yeah, I do.
14: So final competition gonna be taking place during Chinese New Year. So we're gonna have all the finalists. They're gonna come together, come to Yimei, and whoever last one standing gonna be the grand prize winner.
15: A little bit of sweat starting to develop, but it's good.
17: I'm sweating. I'm okay.
14: I can't feel my tongue.
17: The noodle is actually very flavorful. To me, I think it's pretty spicy. I think the level one is spicier than the regular spicy noodle. And the level three, to be honest, I think most people cannot finish it. If it's 1 to 10, the spice level, the level one is probably 7. Level two, I think is 10. Level three, I'm probably 20.
15: Caught up to me.
18: I'm feeling the pain.
8: Like, the tears are coming. Snot starts dripping, I'm done.
19: You guys are animals.
17: The pepper, the first level is the Sichuan chili pepper. So the second level is the ghost pepper. So the third level is the Carolina pepper.
19: So we do have people asking us where is the nearest emergency room in the middle of the eating. So that's why we came up with a waiver form for everybody to sign.
8: My ears. Oh, my God. It is worse when you stop eating.
20: And I finished first. Look at that.
17: Yeah, congratulations. I think most of them are, like, really sweating and also drinking a lot of water. I think most of them eat really slow, and only a few people, they finish.
20: My mouth is on fire, but I think eating, like, spicy wings my whole life prepped me for this. Yeah, my mouth hurts now.
21: We like to stuff our tacos with a lot of protein.
22: This is the place to be. If anybody wants tacos, I wouldn't recommend any other place.
23: When you think about...
20: See, wings my whole life prepped me for this. Yeah, my mouth hurts now.
21: We like to stuff our tacos with a lot of protein.
22: This is the place to be. If anybody wants tacos, I wouldn't recommend any other place.
23: When you think about, like, a filet mignon or ribeye, you think of steakhouse, right?
24: You really don't go to, like, taco places for, like, filet mignon because they usually don't have that. But here they have it, and it's so good.
21: But once you taste the food, it keeps you coming right back.
22: I almost feel like I'm eating at home. Almost like my mom's here cooking for me. So it's just amazing.
23: Hi, I'm Ivan Maldonado.
25: My name is Michael Alvarado, and we're here at Taco Los Cholos in Fullerton.
23: It's like an experience coming here. I mean, as soon as you walk in here, you smell the meat.
25: All our tacos are specially made. We're one of the only few ones that cook everything on a charcoal grill. And we also throw mesquite wood in there, so it gives a different flavor as well. What we have here is a taco de arrachera. It's one of our most popular items. It's very juicy, tender, and very flavorful. So you can get it medium, medium rare, medium well, or well done.
23: So we have one of our very unique tacos here. This is the Anaheim taco with ribeye. You know, when you think of a taco, you don't think of, you know, a Anaheim pepper under the cheese and then the protein on top. So that's what sets us apart from a lot of the taquerias out there. Some people come 4 or 5 times a week, and that makes us very happy. It's rewarding to see that they enjoy our food that much.
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37: We have to have horror movies involved with this because that's our love. It does sound kind of weird to say, well, how are we going to incorporate that with a restaurant? The name was the first thing that came up was Monster Vegan, and it was kind of kooky. Our personalities were like, let's just do it. Let's go with Monster Vegan. It sounds kind of funky. It sounds weird. That just led into this weird combination of horror-related theme restaurant and then a vegan restaurant as well. We want them, when they enter Monster Vegan, it's definitely the vibe. It's that 80s feel. You'll see a lot of neon throughout the restaurant. We have large projection screens of just movie clips. If you're into horror movies, you know, you're going to love it here. We are at Monster Vegan. It is run by me, my wife, and her twin sister. And it came about through the pandemic. I was currently working at Penn University. COVID comes along, they shut down the campus. So we thought, let's try out a ghost kitchen. And from there, we just started just a small delivery service. I'd say about 7 months ago, fully opened as a vegan slash horror restaurant. The decor was what we were kind of looking for, the 80s throwback. That's what we love about horror movies, anything around the 80s and the 70s. My father-in-law, her dad, does all the paintings. Sure. So we've definitely incorporated that family restaurant feel. We are vegan. The main reason why we started vegan is to stop eating animal products. We're more customizing the menu for people that are meat eaters to give them a chance to see if they can steer them away and go towards not eating any meat or dairy products. The one in the front here is a Halloween on VHS, garnished with a toasted marshmallow. This is our Blobberita. It's a margarita. This is a Uncle Lloyd's lobotomy tea. Basically, Uncle Lloyd is a horror director that we're a big fan of. They're all somehow related to horror movies, whether it's a quote from a movie, a title, everything comes back to horror movies. So this one is served in a jack-o'-lantern tiki place, and it's called Fangoria number 15, paying homage to a Fangoria magazine. We also have a good amount of variety of mocktails. Any cocktails that you see on the menu can become mocktails. When we started the Monster Vegan, we wanted, first off, the menu to be stuff that we love to eat, that we miss eating once we went to becoming vegan. So it's 50% is Italian pasta dishes. This is our newest addition. It's the alla vodka rigatoni, and then it's topped with some fresh basil, parm, and our bacon pancetta. And then we also have the other side, which is just comfort food sandwiches, General Tso's chicken sandwich tossed with fried Brussels sprouts tossed in a General Tso's sauce. This is the duo meatballs. So there's two impossible meatballs. They're both on top of our house-made whipped ricotta. So we have a lot of people that come from outside the city, people coming from New York or Baltimore, just because they heard about this horror-themed restaurant. So we have a mix of clientele. So you have people that are here for just the horror aspect, and then you have people here for the vegan option.
0: It was so natural, you know. I just would be in the kitchen and baking and sharing with people, and there was also the demand for it. You know, people would ask me, can I order a cake? And I was like, well, you can order a cake. And seeing that it was profitable and had the potential to be more profitable made me have an incentive as a young person to just turn it into a business. Yashi Bakes was started in 2015. I've always wanted to have my own business. From a young age, I remember wanting to have a cafe when I was older and wanting to have a bakery. And so when the time came, it just kind of happened naturally.
2: So I realized that she was serious about it because she decided to take the initiative to take it to the next level, which was make this stuff. Don't just think about it, but actually make it. And then she eventually opened up her business on another level at the age of 12. So that's seriousness.
0: So growing up, I've always had this connection to cooking, and part of what's so important about cooking is the flavors and the flavors that come from spices and how those spices can change if you toast them or if you grind them fresh. My parents are Ethiopian and Jamaican. It was always important to me to do something that is also paying homage to my ancestry, and I think it's one of those things that I don't want to lose, you know, and I think by incorporating those flavors, I'm keeping myself connected to those roots.
2: I think the flavor profile of Yashimabed's delicacies is probably what I like most. She has an amazing way of putting all the different spices that she put together, and then there's this crust that is, yeah, to live for.
0: I think some of my favorite spices are definitely cardamom. I like green cardamom and I like black cardamom. I've been using a black cardamom from Ethiopia. It's called Kororima. Fresh ginger is my favorite. So if I'm making a ginger cookie, I'll put fresh ginger, ground ginger, and then crystallized ginger. By putting those three different types of ginger, I'm adding a depth of flavor. Maybe you've had a chocolate chip cookie, you know, hundreds of times in your life, but you haven't had a cookie quite like this because there's those spices that maybe you can't quite distinguish what they are. They add a warmth, you know, and so I think that's what makes it special and what makes it different.
2: My hope for Yashimabed is that she continue to nurture herself in her own authentic nature and for her to continue to pursue all of her passions.
0: I think there's nothing more important than living in your passion. And when you know what it is that brings you joy and makes you glow, I think that's what you should be doing. There's many parallels that I've learned from entrepreneurship that translate to my personal life as well. You have to be your biggest cheerleader, and your joy is an act of resistance. So for me, the fact that I'm still doing this and it still brings me joy, I'm happy and proud of myself for that.
3: So I lived in Texas for about 6 years. I went to college out there, and I fell in love with all the authentic taco shops out there, and I really wanted to bring that concept of a taco shop to New York City, but make it our own. And what better way than to like fuse both of our cultures? My name is Danica Corjosan, and we are currently in Takuma Hall, West Village. I come from two very big families that love to cook and love to eat. My dad came from Punjab, India, and had this location for over 35 years. And when he wanted to retire, we wanted to save the business and come up with a new and fresh idea. And the first thing that came to mind was like family, and how can we make something our own with our unique culture of both Hispanic and Indian roots. And that's how the idea was kind of born, fusing our cultures together. We are an Indian-style taqueria, so we use all of the traditional North Indian cuisine foods, and we make them into little tacos. Traditionally, those breads are super big, but we shrink them down into taco sizes, and we make them really fun and easy to eat. Usually, typically, Indian food, if you want to try multiple dishes, you would have a whole bunch of food, and you probably can't finish it all. But when you have a taco with Indian food, you can try like half of the cuisine from North India in one meal. So it's pretty amazing. When I first presented my dad with the idea, my dad's like super traditional, although he married like a Puerto Rican woman. He's super traditional, but when I presented him the idea of making Indian-style tacos, he was like, I think you shouldn't leave, like you should leave that alone. And he kind of didn't even really know what a taco was. Like our family grew up with like rice and beans and like Indian food, so he was kind of like skeptical. And once he saw us like taking off, he was super on board.
4: All of the curry that we have on the menu is inspired by him or his sisters.
5: And on the drink, we make a mango lassi. That's also that's one of the best.
4: He loves making the mango lassi.
6: Yeah, it's first time. I found on Instagram yesterday. I said must have. Definitely excited though.
3: Father, when he had this location, and when we first opened, it was only 200 square feet. There was no plumbing, there was no gas, and we did all of that.
4: We used to have a wall here and counter space with about like 5 or 6 chairs, stools, and people used to just eat really quick and then leave. So now we have this beautiful indoor dining space, and we have a prep space as well.
3: And we just opened our second location in Hell's Kitchen. So that's also a huge deal for our family and for my father, starting from the West Village and growing into another region of the city. He's definitely so proud of it. Come to Takuma Hall for the best Indian-style tacos.
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9: When we won the Cheesesteak Madness contest, the judges were blown away. 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
10: Dan, I'll let you know when it's ready.
9: I'm Gia Miller. 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
10: Fillin' Jim's, this is Gia. Chicken works, mush to go, works, mush to go.
14: Fried onion. Did you say salt and pepper, too?
15: Definitely an underdog story, just like the Eagles in 2018, yeah.
9: 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They're just like, oh my goodness, I was so entertained by watching you say, do this, do that, do this person, your order, Bill, I got you, John, I have you, you're ready, you're up next. And people just get blown away. They're like, it's total entertainment and how we run it, and we're an open kitchen.
16: It's huge for Parkside. Parkside isn't too well known of a place. When I tell people I live in Parkside, I have to explain it's next to Chester, but if I tell them Phil and Jim, they know exactly where I'm talking about. Cheesesteaks are definitely comfort food. Yeah, anytime you have a bad day, cheesesteak can turn it right around.
15: Anybody who lives around here, Phil and Jim's, if you're getting a cheesesteak or hoagie, that's where you go.
10: You have a good afternoon. Enjoy your lunch.
17: This is probably the best taco I've ever had. It just tastes so fresh, like it's unbelievable.
18: I'm Chef Big Banucci, and this is Pachamama, my restaurant located in Oceanfront Walk, Venice Beach, of course, the famous Venice Beach. Pachamama means Mother Earth in Quechua. We are trying to be the most organic as possible. And, of course, sustainability is one of our main missions here. We have a big menu, of course, but I think the most special dish in our menu is the tacos. We have carne asada, chicken, and we have vegan tacos as well.
19: It's different from the typical street tacos. It was a fusion of these different mixes in there that made it one of a kind.
18: The most special part of our tacos is that in the grill, we use a special secret sauce that we call mama sauce, and it gives a different type of flavor to the tortilla. After that, we go with organic greens, some tomatoes, Peruvian salsa criolla, and then, of course, a tower of carne asada. And of course, if you don't like the proteins, we have the black beans for all of those vegan who are over here on Venice Beach.
17: Like the flavor, not too hot, not too spicy, but it just tings your mouth and your tongue. It just goes bam!
20: The beans were like so perfect. They were like creamy. And then with that tortilla, it's like a little crispy with a little sauce. It was crazy.
21: Tacos by the beach is the perfect combination.
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33: Miso maple sauce,
34: sriracha mustard.
33: We're gonna put some caramel corn on it,
34: sesame seeds.
33: Don't eat that one after midnight.
35: You know, I don't know anybody else who could put caramel corn on a hot dog and make it taste good. Jason's the guy. He's a mad scientist. I mean, it's everything. It's all-encompassing. It's horror movies. It's rock and roll. It's
33: ridiculous, monstrous, over the top.
35: Kitschy. It's campy. It's fun. It's loud. It's weird. It's in your face, and you can't miss it. They had built this hot dog.
33: It's got to be 8 feet long and about 4 feet tall, 3 feet tall.
35: The idea was that we would have kind of a really cool and unique photo op for people when they come see the truck. Lo and behold, monster dogs. Jason and I bought this food truck and decided that we were going to put it on the road, start getting weird.
33: I thought that was a good idea, and why not take what I do with soup and all the other crazy concoctions that I make and put them on a hot dog and see if we can sell them. And it turns out we can't. We're going to start making the Children of the Corn Dog. A little bit of this chipotle crema corn salad. Some chicharron, cotija cheese, hot Cheeto dust. My interpretation of a corn dog. Throw some elotes on top of a hot dog, and I think it's going to be pretty good.
35: We've got some friends that do special effects. They're a company called The Rot Shop. They can build almost anything. All of us combined develop everything from the logo down to the hands coming out of the side of the truck, holding exact replicas of the hot dogs.
33: They're like zombie hands. Sort of a campy take on monsters and horror. They really killed it. The Daywalker. That one just came to me in a dream, I guess. I was putting sweet stuff on savory food, and Cinnamon Toast Crunch is the best cereal ever, so why not put it on a hot dog?
35: So Riot Fest was our first endeavor with the food truck. It was the first time we brought it out. I think at one point the line was about 80 people deep.
33: We had a line all day long. It was hard to comprehend.
35: We could never have dreamed that it was going to be that successful on our first run.
33: The dogs themselves are monsters, so we thought, why not go monster with it? Name them after monsters and just have fun with it. It's hot dogs. It should be fun. A bunch of years ago, there was places that were doing crazy things with hot dogs and pushing the limit on what a Chicago hot dog could be. It just seemed like there was a void, and why not jump into it?
35: The menu itself is going to be pretty interchangeable. Every time we come up with a new hot dog idea, the Rot Shop is going to build us another replica of that hot dog, including the ingredients that are on the hot dog. So we're really excited to get this thing out on the street, bring it to the masses. It could very easily turn into a brick and mortar one day if we find a lot of success with it. We'll see what happens with it, but we're all really excited about the prospect.
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9: Hey guys, how's it going?
10: I've been to rodeos when I was younger where they wouldn't let me compete being openly gay. I've been beat up more than one time. I kept going until a rodeo, but at some point you get tired of being pushed around. And so when the gay rodeo came about, I'd jump on it immediately.
11: So a lot of the guys here seem to have nicknames. Why is that?
10: In our everyday life, some of us still have to be closeted. I compete under Jameson Cole as an assumed name. 2 years ago, I lost a job because a parent at the school that I taught at complained that I was gay. Many of the states where we're from, Arkansas, Texas, Oklahoma, you can still be let go for being gay.
11: What do you say to the folks who used to push you around when you'd come to the events? What do you want them to know when they see you now?
10: I'd like them to know I'm a cowboy just like they are. And look at me now. I'm successful. I'm happy. I have a family of competitors. And I still get to do what I love no matter how much they wanted me not to.
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14: 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When I dove into my religion strongly, which is Islam, we are only allowed to eat halal meats. My favorite food as a Palestinian Filipino is Mexican food. 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Tacos brings people together every single day, more than you know. You know? So let's make it halal and let's make it fun. El Halal Amigos restaurant is located here in the heart of downtown Willow Glen, San Jose. We started as a food truck, humble beginnings, in 2020. And I had this idea of making halal Mexican food. We found something that didn't exist, Mexican food for everybody.

0: Chef Liliana and I and a few others, we're like family. 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Right, Lily?
1: Yes.
0: My favorite dishes, personally, our super burrito. 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I mean, flavor behind the rice, the beans, the meat, the sauce, the salsa, the guacamole, everything we put so much emphasis on. Every bite is packed with flavor. Our enchiladas auténticas, everything that we put behind the enchiladas is actually made from scratch and is made the way we were trained in Mexico. Whole fried fish or tilapia is something that is so popular with us too. The biggest thing I would say that is one of our top sellers is our barbacoa costillas. And we slow cook these ribs, costillas means ribs, beef ribs, and we slow cook it for about 5 hours in banana leaf. This meat is falling off the bone. I mean, you gotta come in. If you come to El Alamigos, somebody has to order the costillas. There's a lot of people that really, really go out of their way to get halal or kosher because of all the health behind it, you know, and the respect behind the animal, you know. So that is so important to me as a chef and a cook that I'm putting respect in every aspect of what I do. We wanted to make a restaurant where there's something for everyone and it's still authentic, really good, fun, and vibrant. Everything we do, we put so much love behind it. And we make it like how we would if we were serving anyone in our family. Because every single day that you're in El Halal Amigos, you are at a family party. That's what's happening in this restaurant.
2: I come a lot to the Taqueria de Andas. Probably one of the best tacos either that I've, you know, grown up my whole life.
3: Oh, pues tiene el estilo allá de Sinaloa. Sí, por lo que es la carne, pues, el sabor de la carne. Oh, pues sí tiene un sabor bueno, la verdad.
2: My dad grew up in Arandas, which is the hometown where the Taqueria de Andas from. And all the taco stands that we've eaten there when I was a kid are practically the same.
4: This is Taqueria de Andas in the city of Placentia, California. My parents started a business about over 42 years ago, coming from a small town from Mexico called Arandas, Jalisco. Came here as an American dream to start their own business, and they opened up their first lunch truck in 1980. Everything's 100% authentic from when we first started till the day. Started grilling the meat. The way we grill it, we put it in a flat iron grill. We cook it till it's maybe about medium. Bring it up, we chop it up, then we grill it again, finalize it, and put it in the grill. Give them tortilla, the original way we made it in Mexico, with the hand, put onion, cilantro, and the salsa on it, and then you lay it on the plate. We love what we do.
2: It's amazing, and I'm glad that they're taking, you know, their steps further out for other people to try how tacos should be made.
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14: 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That's what this is supposed to be about.
12: Coming together for a cause.
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12: From power that lifts us up.
16: I broke the records, and they still stand today.
12: Bringing out the best in each other.
17: She doesn't stop. You can't fight that determination and that drive.
12: Escape the negative, because this is all good.
18: We
1: what would you do if you come home and your house has been blown to smithereens and you have no other family or nowhere else to go in the city? At that point, you're homeless. It's important to treat people how you want to be treated. So if you need help at the end of the day, the people won't be hesitant to help you. Every day is a day to help someone in need. That's pretty much my biggest quote. That's what I live by every day. That's what I tell people on the streets. That's what I tell people in school. That's what I live by, pretty much. My name is Ethan Hill. I'm 12 years old, and I'm the founder of Ethan's Heart. Let's pack these bags.
8: From the very first time I met Ethan, his character was like a shining star. I think he truly is a superhero. Hopefully, I hope this thing goes around the world. I really do, but I think it's greatly needed in our communities. There's a lot of people out there in the world, and I think he's showing people that, hey, it can be done. And for him to, being at a young age, want to give back to somebody that he doesn't even know, I mean, that's huge.
1: Ethan's Heart Bags for Blessings is pretty much what it says. It's my heart, and our bags are blessings to the people that are out in the streets. 6 years ago, I was riding to school, and I saw this gentleman outside every day on the way to school, and that year it went on to snow.
18: And he asked kind of, why is he out there? You know, he didn't like it. It just didn't sit well with him that he was out there. So he was asking, well, what can we do to help him?
1: So I spent my $100 Christmas money for that year, and I spent it on him buying survival supplies.
18: That's different. You know, no kid passes up on Christmas money, especially, you know, when they have that much. And of course, to a 6-year-old, $100 is like a million. He had it all packaged up and took it out there, and he's smiling. And, you know, you would have thought he was going to the most exciting place ever, but he was going to a place that really nobody would go. He learned quickly that there was a whole community of people under that same place, so he had gifts for them as well.
1: The year after, during Christmas time, I really wanted to try to give back to the community again. And so that year, we started giving out our sleeping bags, and we gave them out to the homeless downtown in Lynn Park, and they just went so quickly, and like a lot of people didn't have them.
19: And he got distraught and destroyed in the car because he couldn't help the rest of the people that was out there. I helped them, but I didn't help everybody.
1: So, and I really learned that I had a heart for giving at that time, and that I wanted to continue going out there and helping as many people as I possibly could.
20: We're here at church where we are every Sunday, but today's special because they're celebrating Ethan for all of his good works in the community.
19: And he has no idea he's going to Disney World.
21: Ethan, my man! Oh, my God. Ethan, we have a special surprise for you this morning. Amen. Because of all you've done and continue to do for your community here in Birmingham, Disney Parks would like to invite you and your entire family to Walt Disney's World Resort to celebrate the holidays.
1: Have nothing to say.
21: What?
1: Well, I just like to say I appreciate every single one of y'all. Thank you, and I appreciate all you do.
20: Like he said, from the finances to volunteering to just believing in his dreams, it's not easy to do this when you have to get people to buy into a dream that a child has. But I'm just full to finally see him have a moment for all the work he does.
1: I know that it's always going to be someone homeless. So my goal is to get as many people back into housing as I can. Every day is a day to help someone in need. And I think that you can't really brag until you help everyone, which is impossible. So until I help everyone, I can't really brag about myself.
22: With four bases and nine players on one field, baseball is truly a team sport. But on the pitcher's mound, a player can elevate above others.
23: He loved being the pitcher because he was the center of attention.
22: Joseph Fleming was known for the changeup pitch he'd often throw during League City Little League competition.
0: His coaches nicknamed him Dirty Change because he had one dirty changeup pitch. Yeah.
22: Less than 3 weeks after throwing his dirty change while pitching in a July 4th tournament, Joseph was diagnosed with liver cancer. October 30th, 2016, Joseph Fleming passed away. He was 10 years old.
3: After he passed, I knew that I had to do something for other families who may not have a huge baseball family to rally behind them.
22: Joseph loved baseball more than anything. The sport and his favorite team were part of his final days and his lasting legacy. Astros pitcher Lance McCullers Jr., moved by Joseph's cancer battle and baseball passion, built a connection with the family. He'd visit Joseph in the hospital and at school. He even spoke at his memorial service.
3: I don't know that Lance truly understands how much it meant to us and our family and our city and everybody around us.
22: As a way to celebrate their late son, Kelly and Jeremiah Price founded Joseph's Warriors. The organization raises and then donates money, along with goodie bags and quilts, to families with children fighting cancer in the greater Houston area. The top fundraiser for Joseph's Warriors is the Dirty Change Classic, a baseball tournament held annually at the League City Sportsplex, with games played on Joseph Fleming Field.
3: He literally played baseball until he couldn't.
22: True to the organization's mission to support those battling cancer, Joseph's Warriors welcomes Be the Match to its baseball tournament every year. At the event, a bone marrow registry drive is held, during which cheeks are swabbed in hopes of finding a match to help cure someone diagnosed with life-threatening blood cancers. Jeremiah was swabbed at the tournament in 2018. A year later, he received a life-altering call. He was a match for a total stranger.
0: After I hung up, you just kind of look at your phone and you're like, wow, okay, well, is this real?
22: Real was the opportunity for Jeremiah's donated blood stem cells to save the life of a total stranger in California battling leukemia. And real were the emotions when we visited with that total stranger, Donald Anderson.
4: Hello.
23: Hi, Donald.
24: It's very emotional. Every time I think of that, I just think of how blessed I am to have him as a donor for me.
22: Jeremiah is more than a donor to Donald. The two are now dear friends, meeting often.
3: And losing a child, your biggest fear is that people will forget. You know, you don't ever want anybody to forget that he was here.
22: A life lost, a life saved, with baseball as the backdrop. And Joseph Fleming, once pitching in the center of the diamond, now has a different view.
3: I know he's got a front seat to all of this.
25: Yeah,
3: he's got a hand in a lot of things, I know for sure.
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27: 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Nice, right?
12: We're back on All Good.
28: Well, homies here will say, you know, they're used to being watched because they've all been locked up, but they're not used to being seen. And so here they're seen.
29: Like, if I were to sit back and, like, jot down everything that does take place and how many components there is in the bakery and what I'm a part of, then I sit back and I'm like, oh, damn, okay.
28: Homeboy is 35 years old. We began by just hiring members of the eight gangs in the Dolores Mission Parish, the two housing projects. And then, you know, we couldn't find enough felony-friendly employers, so we just started things like crews, maintenance crew, landscaping crew. And then it was only after the unrest in 92 that a movie producer had read about what we were doing in the projects and said, how can I help? And I said, well, buy, you know, this abandoned bakery across the street from our school in the parish and fix the ovens, and we'll put hairnets on rival gang members, and we'll call it, I don't know, Homeboy Bakery. I mean, literally, that was my business plan.
29: First time I actually, like, came in to, like, seek Homeboy is in 2011, and I was straight out of rehab, and it was the work phase, so I came into Homeboy to try to find a job. I started off doing the janitorial, so it's been 12 years, and I'm the director of bakery operations, and it pretty much, I'm over 65 employees in the bakery, our farmers markets, our e-commerce line, the wholesale part, the retail part. There's 5 senior staff under me, and I'm just all about pretty much like empowering the next person, giving them more responsibilities, giving them the tools that they need.
28: She's very self-possessed, she knows who she is. Makes her a good leader. She's very compassionate and understanding because she's been there, done that, you know. And so if it's true that the traumatized are likely to cause trauma, then it has to be true that the cherished will be able to find their way to cherishing themselves and others. So that's the transformation.
29: It definitely feels good that I've earned their trust and that they, like, see that I'm capable of being trusted, like, with these businesses and with these people, because we're still, like, healing traumas and we're still, like, going through the motions of living life. I know what it's like. I've been there. I've done that.
28: I would say she's found her true self in loving.
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0: In the United States.
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8: We're back on All Good,

frankly, only recently I've become more confident, like calling myself a children's book author. I set out in the beginning to do something very personal with my first book, which was to honor my grandmother.

0: You, I mean, to say the least, have ambitious women in your life and grew up in a household with ambitious women. Your mother, your aunt, your grandmother.
1: It was just the four of us. You're making me, like, emotional because talking about my grandmother always does that. It was like the opening scene of the Wonder Woman movie where you have these, like, incredible, strong, you know, powerful, fearless women just running around helping each other.

0: One, she used to joke that when I went to college, she was going to be my college roommate because I was hers. In law school, she sometimes took me to her classes. I would sit in the back with her. For me, at least, having been involved in politics my whole life, I definitely had a moment of, did I do enough? Could I have done more? And hearing my grandmother, well, what are you going to do about it? Do something. A year ago, formally announced our expansion into content and entertainment and are now a 360-degree, values-driven media company that continues that, you know, mission from day one, which is centering women and underrepresented communities and understanding the power of brand and storytelling to lift up underrepresented experiences. You know, I'm doing this my own way, and whether you call that activism or you call it being an entrepreneur, being creative, or disrupting media, or right, it's just about finding my own way.
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13: Oh my God.
14: You're on board North River Lobster Companies at Pier 81. It is the biggest floating lobster shack in New York City. Our specialty here is going to be our Shelly. It is a 28-inch lobster roll stuffed with some of New England's finest lobster meat.
13: Oh my God.
15: That's amazing.
13: Oh, we got a whole bag of chips on top of that. Icing on the cake.

0: It is delicious, but I feel like this is a meal for like a week. I'm about to...
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2: It's a small piece of paradise. I mean, you come on board and you really feel like you're on a small vacation. 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
4: Hi, I'm Michael Sterling, and I deliver packages for FedEx.
5: I'm Ashton Sedita. I am a mom of three, fire wife, and a full-time social media content creator influencer.
4: I've been working for FedEx for 5 months now. What I like about the job is the interacting with the people that I deliver to. My truck normally is like half full, but during peak season, trucks are completely packed top to bottom, front and back. If I see a box, I typically leave it in there if I think it's a Christmas gift. And then I'll go knock on the door and see if it's a kid or an adult. If it's an adult, I'll ask them what they want me to do with the package, and then I follow up from there and see what they want me to do with it.
5: The day we saw Michael, we were leaving our house to go to an event. Michael approached my husband in the driveway and explained to him what items he had on the truck and asked if they were Christmas presents.
4: And she was just getting in the car. Kids were in the car. I kind of figured they were Christmas gifts, but I wanted to double check.
5: My husband said yes, and Michael kindly said, well, I'm going to back up out of the way. Once y'all leave the driveway, I will put the items on the porch.
4: I put them on the front door. Then when I got to the front door, I was just like, wait, when they get home, they're still going to be able to see them. So I went back to the truck. I was searching the whole truck to try to figure out what I could do to cover them up. And then I found the FedEx trash bags. It took me a little minute to wrap them, but... And then I went back, and I was like, it's starting to fall off. So I went and ripped a piece of tape off of another box just to tape it so it wouldn't fall.
5: I honestly thought that was the kind gesture in itself, that he took the time to even ask and waited to put it on the porch till we left. When we got home, we realized that he had fully, completely wrapped the gift to an extent where he couldn't even tell what the item was. I felt the need to post what Michael did on my social media channels because it moved me. In my everyday life, I'm not surrounded by that kind of kindness. So for an individual who doesn't know us to take the time to do something so kind for others is honestly inspirational.
4: The hardest part about this job is when the boxes are not organized. There we go. Which kind of sucks, because if it's not organized right, it's hard to find the boxes. It seems like a lot, but it's really not. It goes by really fast if you have everything organized.
6: Oh, actually, it's right here.
4: This time of the year, it's pretty heavy. Packages are nonstop. What I love about this job is the interactions.
7: Hi!
4: Interacting with people for Christmas is sometimes the best time of the year.
7: Everybody loves Michael. He is the best person that we could ever ask to come out here and deliver packages. Bye.
4: Bye. I will. Thank you. People in this area are very talkative, so I love to talk as well. Yeah, she's the one I talk to all the time. I pulled up in front of Ashton's house. She was just getting in the car. Kids were in the car. I kind of figured they were Christmas gifts, but I wanted to double check. So I asked them what they wanted me to do, and they said just leave them by the front door. So I backed up, waited for them to leave, and then I put them on the front door. Then when I got to the front door, I was just like, wait, when they get home, they're still going to be able to see them. I order a lot of Christmas gifts, and my kids tend to see what they are, so I try to avoid that from happening to other people's kids. I don't want to ruin anybody's Christmas.
5: So when we arrived home, this is how we found the package, completely wrapped on our porch to a point where I'd forgotten what I ordered. It was wrapped so well. When I saw it, I was so shocked that someone took the time to wrap this so well. I thought it was beyond thoughtful.
4: I walked into the truck, then I realized there was trash bags on the top of the shelves in the truck. So I took a big bag and wrapped it, and it took about 20 minutes or so to wrap it. And then I had to go back to the truck to find tape because it was starting to slide off. So I took a piece of tape off of another box to tape it on there. Just trying to make sure the surprise was still a surprise.
5: Inspired by Michael's events, I went to our local subdivision Facebook page and wanted to share with the subdivision how amazing our FedEx driver was. Well, I got a few comments from other homeowners, and one of them commented an incredible story that he did for her.
8: I ordered an IKEA bed. My husband had just broken his leg, and I was struggling to get the package out of my husband's truck. Michael was just passing by, wasn't even delivering a package to my home, saw that I was struggling, asked me if I needed help, grabbed the package for me, and brought it inside the house. Michael is the type of person that when he sees someone in need, his first thought is, how can I help them? And he drops what he's doing to do that.
5: So I went to my Instagram because I was so moved and touched by what Michael did. And I asked my followers what I could do for him because I wanted to pay it back his kindness he did for us. I wanted to do it back for him. And everybody started messaging me that they wanted to also give him some kindness back. And so that's basically what we started the Venmo challenge. Everyone started donating. In less than 48 hours, we raised $3,000 to pay it back to Michael.
1: So when I saw the $3,000, I was pretty much speechless and didn't know how to react to it, didn't even know what to say after it. I was not expecting it. See, at the time, I didn't know she had a bunch of followers. So I thought it was, you know, just a card or something. I wasn't expecting that much money out of a gift. I'm a single dad. I have four kids. They went to Walmart, Target, and they were just tossing stuff in the carts as they wanted. So I let them spend some of it on their Christmas gifts.
8: I'd just like to thank Michael for his kindness. I was left speechless by what he did for me and my family. And I was so happy that Ashton was able to raise money through her following to reward Michael for his kindness. It was well deserved.
5: I felt the need to do that because I want people, and especially Michael, to know that we see his kindness and we appreciate it. I don't want him to think it's going unnoticed and to keep doing it and keep spreading the kindness.
6: Yeah, have a Merry Christmas.
9: You too.
1: I'd like to tell Ashton and her followers thank you for all the donations and the help.
5: I think I'm going to just gift my kids this. This is going to be our memory for Christmas this year. I mean, Michael already wrapped it for us, so I don't need to do anything else. As far as I'm concerned, my children have no idea what these gifts are because Michael did an incredible job by wrapping our gifts with FedEx trash bags.
3: Do you know someone who's doing good for others? Let us know on social media, and you just might see their story on All Good.
10: If you compare the DNA of every human being on the planet, you'll learn that we are 99.99% the same. So why do we spend 99% of our time focusing on that 0.01% that separates us? I'm Michael Koenigs, and this is More in Common, a show where I travel the country looking for stories about what brings us together. It turns out this country has countless stories of unity. But to find these extraordinary friendships, we have to reach out. This is More in Common.
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13: Everyone's got one.
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13: You love them.
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21: You only live once, man. Give it a shot.
22: One of the main goals of a global empowerment mission is to provide the most amount of aid to the most amount of the people at the quickest possible time. There's always been a connection between us and other communities. People have always felt a connection to Maui. But especially coming, say, from the Bay Area, we find that a lot of our volunteers here at the Westside Distribution Center are in fact from California, from areas that have gone through some sort of tragedy, and they want to give back. It's a sense of fellowship, a sense of connection with people that have been through something the same. Global Empowerment Mission is a global humanitarian and disaster aid organization that creates local chapters in all of the places it goes to that are staffed and operated entirely by locals. So here, GEM Hawaii was created in response to the Lahaina wildfires. Our main goal right now is responding to the immediate and the long-term needs of disaster recovery here in Maui.
23: We've definitely seen a huge volunteer reach out from visitors, which is wonderful, and I feel like is not only helping them understand what is actually occurring here, but the genuine setting of precedence of how to be as a person to help other people that are in need, which is a very, very beautiful thing.
24: We're having a great time. Look at these guys. We got people from all over the United States and Canada here today.
25: Aloha. Thank you so much for volunteering with us today.
22: So at our Westside Distribution Center, we package boxes, about 20 to 25 pound boxes of food donated to us by the Maui Food Bank. and distribute them to impacted families here. At our height, we were doing about 2,000 boxes a week. We're down to about 600 or so a week, which is great.
23: We have four data inputters down there. We take specific metrics as to how many children, adults, as well as seniors, if they're active military. And then as they come up here, these gentlemen and ladies know exactly how many to put in.
22: So not just the food, we also have things like feminine products, diapers, baby food, things that not every family needs. The families don't have to get out of their cars. It preserves some sense of privacy and discretion. And we've got an amazing team, our Kahana team, on the ground here. But we have volunteers every week that come in. Some of them are Maui locals, but a lot of them are visitors to the island.
24: A bunch of San Francisco firefighters from our Asian Firefighter Association came out here and helped for a number of weeks. So my buddy Stan Lee, who's the president of the Firefighters Association, I asked him, can we help? He goes, yeah. He put me in contact with Sky, who I called a couple weeks ago, and he goes, we'd love to have you guys. So I brought my wife and two daughters over here. So rather than land on the beach, we're here helping out. And so awesome. This whole setup is really great.
22: On February 8th was 6 months since the fires. I think most people that have been through a traumatic experience can attest that it feels both like it was just yesterday, but also years ago. Sort of that relativity of time. And what we've seen is that we've formed new bonds. We've forged new relationships. That's something that I hope we never lose.
23: It's still a very fresh wound. It still hurts a lot of people. And a lot of times, even through the drive-through or just speaking with someone in person, they might break down and begin to cry. And sometimes they just need a minute, and sometimes they just need a hug. And not just a box of food or a case of water, but also a little bit of love and acceptance as to we're all going through this together, and it's gonna be okay. We're just gonna left foot, right foot, breathe, continue, and we're gonna get through it.
22: And our hope is that we can apply our knowledge of disasters and of how to get aid to people without wasting money, without wasting taxpayers' money, and get what people need into their hands as quickly as possible. I'm just kind of one link in the chain of an amazing group of volunteers and people that are committed to just making our community stronger and more resilient.
6: 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Hutchak is tech-infused mini golf paired with curated cocktails and a globally inspired menu. So at Hutchak, you're going to check in, and you are given a ball with that trackable technology in it. You're going to play on one of our 9-hole tech-infused mini golf courses, and you'll play with your group. We've got 9 unique holes on each course, and you're going to go around and you'll follow basically the numbers on the game, and you'll try to win. So this is Trivial Pursuit. I'm going to put my ball down, and it knows who I am, and it's telling me to take my shot when I choose a category. So now it's giving me an either-or question. So I have to pick what I think the answer is, and then I shoot for the pin based on what I think the answer is. We take a nod to a lot of fun, nostalgic moments from your childhood. We have a putt man, which is a sense of Pac-Man. True and false gives you trivia questions, and you have to guess if it's right or wrong. We actually have a pinball-inspired mini golf hole, so you'll see lots of fun things brought to the 21st century in a really modern way. Hutchak has beautiful lights, beautiful energy. We use music and lighting to really help kind of bring that energy to life. And so you'll see around our venue, we have photo opportunities throughout. If you go into the bathroom, we've got a stop looking at my putt neon.
0: We've got to check out my putt. We've got Ideolis in the window. You can't miss us. And then while you're playing, all of the interactive lighting on the course really just helps kind of bring it to life. We have a great food and beverage offering here at Putt Track. So we have globally inspired shareables and plates that you can enjoy with your group. And then we have curated cocktails. We have a great local beer list. And we also have a great mocktail and zero-proof cocktail menu. Putt Track is great because it takes something that you know from your childhood and takes that sense of nostalgia and really turns it on its head and creates a really interactive and modern game. And so we've leaned into the competitive socializing experience and created something that's really fun for all ages. It's great for families. It's great for girls' night out. It's great for date night. It's great for groups and outings with your team or with your friends. So it really can be the answer to everything. You can come out, you know you're going to have a good time. You don't have to be a golfer. You can just come and know that you're going to have a great time.
9: It's not every day a new museum opens in New York City. So when one does, it's got to captivate. With 15 immersive exhibits, Mercer Labs, the Museum of Art and Technology, does just that.
15: What is going on?
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16: Here is the volumetric displays that allows you with the mirrors and the reflection to create a new world, like a new galaxy.
15: What does your apartment look like?
16: Very minimal.
15: Okay.
16: Very super minimal.
9: He uses technology as a tool, like another pencil, another brush in a way.
16: You have the installation, physical installations, you have painting shows, sculpture shows, robotics, nomadic tubes, different kind of like energy, interactive works.
15: When you dream, do you dream in this? Do you dream in color?
16: I do.
9: But Roy's journey to create this space began long ago, far from New York.
19: How does a little kid from Jerusalem make his way to New York, sell art on the streets, do a cover for Rihanna, and create all of this?
16: It's a magic, you know, and New York welcomed me, and I put my work, like you said, on the streets, started from that, and built my way slowly. So my journey in New York was super magical and super incredible.
19: You know, I noticed the use of Braille throughout Mercer Labs when you're walking through, and I know that was inspired by actually your grandmother. Mm-hmm. Is that right?
16: Yeah. My grandma lost her vision, and my grandpa was on a wheelchair. I never saw them differently. You know, I saw them normal. To me, in my eyes, it was completely normal. So for me as a visual artist, that creating the paint and do things like that, I want my art to be accessible to everybody. To me, everybody's equal, everybody's the same. There's no difference between humans. We are all equal and deserve an equal chance in life.
9: That philosophy is reflected in every aspect of Mercer Labs.
16: This is an old school music box. Being here in New York, in a place that's so diverse, creating here, it's a dream come true. Everybody deserve to dream as big as they can and to fly as high as they can.
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31: A
1: lot of the purpose of this place is to convey a certain kind of feeling, or kind of like peaceful, grounded, natural feeling that you can get in other places, but not quite like this. And it's really special to have something like this here in Philadelphia. You kind of had a feeling when you came in here too. It's almost like you're not in Philadelphia anymore. Welcome. We are here at Shofuso Japanese Cultural Center. It is a 17th century style Japanese house and garden setting where you can experience traditional Japan here in Philadelphia.
2: Our mission is to share the Japanese culture in Philadelphia. Since 1945, Japanese government, along with corporation, worked very, very hard to become best friend of the United States. This is a symbol of this. 1954, only 9 years after World War II, the house was given to New York City, now came to Philadelphia. We are getting known for sushi, Japanese cuisine, anime, tea ceremony, samurai. You probably grew up with these symbolic things, but it's all here. Throughout the year, we introduce all this basic Japanese culture, traditional to pop cultures. You can see pretty much anything you can imagine.
1: The setting, the architectural style, the gardening style, it was all made very, very specifically to convey a certain kind of feeling. And that specific style really dates back to 16th century, 17th century Japan, when the Zen Buddhist temples were kind of very important, and they still are, of course, in Japan, but they were kind of like the tastemakers of the time. Behind me, though, is the tea house. So that's kind of like an annex to the main building. And this tea house, it's quite small, and it's small on purpose because in there is where the traditional Japanese tea ceremony happens. And it's a meeting with a very tight-knit group of people sitting very closely to one another. So it's intentionally small. It's intentionally rustic. Gardening and architecture in Japan are very closely tied, to the point of which they're not really considered entirely separate from one another. So the style of the house is actually created in order to enjoy the garden, and the garden is created and composed in a way to be enjoyed from the house. So they're really kind of relying on one another as sort of like a setting and viewfinder.
2: Not teaching, it's sharing. And I want the Philadelphians and Americans enjoy the basic culture of Japan, and that's all I'm thinking about, not much beyond that.
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21: You know, it's a great night out in America.
22: Nostalgia.
23: Want cheese on a burger?
24: These folks are part of the neighborhood.
25: Texas-style burger, old school. I mean, we cook it on a flat-top grill where it cooks in its own juices. Our grill's about 57 years old. It's the original grill. And we try and just, you know, get it out hot and fresh, made to order. According to the stories I've heard, in 1967, Mighty Burger was originally a Whataburger franchise. The owner back then, named Jess, broke off and started his own Mighty Burger. The owner was closing Mighty Burger. I saw the lines around the building when it was closing back then in 2012, so I bought it and reopened it.
21: All right, go pull open the window, please.
25: Sometimes it's a little, like, humbling when people introduce me and they say I own Mighty Burger. They're like, oh, I love Mighty Burger, and they, like, tell me, like, they... I've been coming here since the 70s. You know, my dad used to take me there after games.
34: He told me he used to come here a long time ago.
35: I've been coming to Mighty Burger for about 35 years. 11, 12 years old, like my son.
25: It's an old school burger joint, the neighborhood burger joint that used to, you know, when you grew up as a kid. People ask, we have a specialized burger. It's like, no, it's a Mighty Burger, but you put on whatever you want. The onion rings are homemade.
35: I have the regular Mighty Burger. No cheese, onion rings, iced tea. Perfect.
24: When places like this go away, a part of the neighborhood goes away. Yeah.
25: After COVID, inflation, labor prices going up, we hit like a really tough valley. It's all kind of created a perfect storm, and it's got to the breaking point where we didn't know we were going to make it. It was really just a Facebook post, kind of a you know, just put it out there like, hey, we're not going to make it unless we get some support. If you guys like us as much as you say you do, then this is your chance to save us. And I didn't think we'd have that kind of reaction that we did. It went viral. As soon as I made that post, we had, you know, lines out the door. It was just a huge reaction from the public, and we had, like, huge sales.
22: You're supporting local people that have been here forever.
25: It was a lot of relief, of course, when, you know, I was actually paying off some of those vendors and getting caught up on a lot of those bills and being able to, like, you know, breathe for the first time in a while. So that was it was a good feeling. So around 2021, it was hard to find labor. You know, I was taking a bunch of applications. Josh came in and filled out an application, and I quickly realized that he was homeless and he was on the street. So I was like, well, maybe we could use him for something. We can find a spot for him.
35: It's nice. COVID to work. Everybody needs a job. And supporting anybody in any kind of work that wants to work is awesome.
25: He's become part of the team, and my employees, you know, appreciate him. And
23: it's awesome. He tries to help everybody that he can. He's a real good person, and we're here to try to help everybody that we can.
25: We have to make sure he has clothes and he has something to eat. The vast majority of the social media comments and feedback have been positive.
24: What Mighty Burger did with this gentleman was help him find his dignity.
25: It's a win-win for both of us. I mean, it's a landmark. That's the main thing. It's an honor to be the proprietor of a Houston landmark.
35: Hopefully his son one day will...
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5: My name is Michael Branch, and I am the co-owner of Sneakerhead University. A sneakerhead is basically somebody that knows all about sneaker culture and is really serious about collecting sneakers.
4: Sneakers, they are something that we feel everyone can relate to, and everyone has a story when it comes to it. No matter what your background is, no matter what your tax bracket is, everyone can relate. We all have a story of nostalgia when it comes to shoes. Whether you're a fan of the sneakers that were released in store or a fan of the pair that you end up creating, all in all, you do immerse yourself in sneaker culture and its history.
5: We have 12 different rooms based on different types of sneakers. So we have a Jordan room, a Yeezy room, a hip-hop room where you can see like some of the hip-hop culture that influenced sneakers as well. Any type of room that's going to help you learn about sneaker culture.
4: All of them have been authenticated except for the ones found in our real versus fake section. So that gives users and visitors the chance to put themselves to the test. And they can decide whether they can really tell the difference between what's real and what's fake. The fakes are honestly really hard to distinguish, so we let you kind of test that out. What inspired the creation of the exhibit was really looking at sneaker culture and trying to tell it from a different perspective that I don't think it's been told before. So not really putting an emphasis on the brands, but more so the people and their stories and what inspired them to design these certain sneakers, and then giving visitors a chance to tell their story as well when they design their own.
5: You'll be able to color in your ideas. We'll show you how to do paint strokes and layers of paint. We might show you how to like put rope laces and drill your sneaker, or show you how to like apply fabric to your sneaker. From there, we'll clear coat your sneaker, and then you'll be good to go. One of the amazing designs that somebody came up with was this 10-year-old kid from France. It was the most amazing thing I've ever seen. He did the whole entire Chicago silhouette on his sneaker freehanded. I thought that was amazing.
4: We chose Chicago and felt Chicago was the perfect location because there's so much history already here in this city. We do feel it's kind of the sneaker mecca.
5: The sneaker culture started here in 1984. That's when the first Air Jordan ever came out. It was released in 1985, and you know, that's the biggest sneaker of all time.
4: We have Virgil Abloh, Kanye, who was obviously, you know, influenced growing up here. There's just so many people with great stories where they started with Chicago as home, and we thought we should do the same thing. Every now and then, we just have people who are really more focused on fun rather than making the perfect sneaker. So when they do have a shoe that they don't exactly want to take home or wear anywhere else, and they just really came for the experience, they donate it, and we give them back to those in need. Especially in Chicago, it's really easy to find those who do need shoes.
5: When me and Shay started this idea, I never really thought, like, I couldn't really process this whole idea. So that it came to fruition is actually crazy. Like, to be able to see something that you thought in your brain and visualized it and it came to life is honestly a blessing.
4: We've been open about a year and a half now. And since we went from having three tables and 12 paint containers to now over 200, 300 paint colors and thousands of items. So we do hope to eventually expand and have campuses all across the country, maybe become our own Big Ten.
0: My name is Everett Marshall. I'm the curator of the Matchbox Road Museum in Newfield, New Jersey. One of the things I don't ever say is that I have the largest collection in the world, because somebody will always say they have one more. When Matchbox first started, I would be able to buy two Matchbox toys, and that's how I first started. But it was a playing thing. It was not a collecting thing at that point. Well, in 1980, I started putting my old models out in the basement, filled up the basement, and then we moved into this building, and here we are today. When I first opened, I think I had 12,000, and now we're well over 50, 60,000.
6: If you don't come here and actually see this, you don't put those numbers together. My name is Charlie Van Leeuwen. I'm volunteer tour guide here at the Matchbox Road Museum.
7: Remote control cars.
6: Sometimes I wind up walking around and like, oh, I never saw that car.
8: We got quite a bit here.
6: It's kind of hard to see everything the first time.
7: Some of the boxes are worth more than the cars, you know.
8: Right.
0: Some models, we have 20 or 30 models that look the same.
8: That was originally the one.
0: There's something different about every model that's in here.
9: It's awesome. Got stuff here older than me. It's really nice. My brother was telling me about it, if I've ever been in here, and we just happened to be going by today and popped in.
6: It's great. I mean, I get a great feeling just seeing the looks on their faces.
9: I would say you have to make it stop in here.
0: I'm just overwhelmed when people come in and they enjoy what they see. I'd say I'm overjoyed at being able to share this with everybody.
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31: So this is Sapanada.
30: Liz Grothy's restaurant in the making.
31: Two seatings at 5:30 and at 7:30. A 5 to 6 course tasting menu.
30: It's a 3-month residency program that gives Liz a chance to drum up interest and also money for her brick and mortar. Opening just a block away in what is now Neighborhood Ramen.
31: All the money that we make here is going to help open the restaurant.
30: For the new owners of Wim Cafe, Scampi at Wim is a win-win.
36: She could introduce herself to the neighborhood.
31: Hello.
36: And it's a good way for us to gain some traction here.
30: Liz plans a different theme for each month of her residency.
31: In May, we're doing a Sardinian-focused menu. This is the way I like to eat. These are collergiones. This is the most famous pasta in Sardinia. It's what they're known for. One of the big things that I love about cooking is the stories and cultures that are held in each dish.
30: Liz grew up in Enid, Oklahoma, a second-generation Filipina-American.
31: I love Oklahoma, but I wouldn't go back. I think there were 4 other Asians in my high school of 400. One of them was my brother.
30: She got her degree in industrial safety and then moved to Philadelphia in 2018, managing frozen food plants.
31: My training really was focused in keeping people away from physical hazards that you could see.
30: But when COVID-19 hit, the threat was invisible.
31: One of my close coworkers got sick. He had a cough on Friday.
12: and was dead on Monday. Your boss, your therapist, your friends, your parents are going to say that thing is not your fault. It always feels like your fault.
13: That's when she started cooking at home.
12: It became therapeutic.
13: Then working in restaurants.
12: Washing dishes and doing prep work on the weekends and nights when I wasn't at work.
13: In 2022, she started what she calls Couch Cafe, inviting friends to monthly dinners in her apartment.
12: So this is a sourdough focaccia that we make.
13: Word spread.
12: We make it nice and pretty.
13: And her culinary reputation grew.
12: Here we are, opening Scampi.
13: She chose the name, she says, because it's an iconic Italian food that's become a popular ingredient in American cooking.
12: How these things that are not American become uniquely and very strongly American is, I think, my story.
13: A story she's only begun to write.
12: I've only been cooking professionally for about 3 years. This is a spare rib. I love Philly. Hi, how are you guys doing so far? Philly lets people do whatever they want. This one's for y'all. Scampi is an homage to what is my American dream. Thank you guys so much and enjoy.
14: Liz is at Wim Cafe through July.
15: And she plans to open her brick and mortar in the fall.
14: May is Asian American and Pacific Islander Heritage Month, but it's also Jewish American Heritage Month.
15: And there's a new Jewish deli in Cherry Hill from a family that's grown up in the business. Raiden's Delicatessen in Cherry Hill is an authentic, traditional Jewish deli.
16: The things that we probably do that most places do not, we pickle our own corned beef, we smoke our own pastrami. We do a lot of matzo balls here.
15: The decor is all brand new with touches of the old.
16: Trying to bring back what my memory was of the late 50s, early 60s, of one of the last Raiden stores in Brooklyn that my family had.
15: Owner Russ Cowan is a fourth-generation deli owner with daughter Emily as Generation 5.
16: People would say, well, you know, what is Raiden's? I said, well, it doesn't mean anything to anybody except me, because that was my family's history.
15: His ancestors came to New York from Russia in the early 1900s.
16: My grandfather had five brothers, and they were all in the business.
15: Russ eventually started the Bagel Nosh franchises and a slew of other restaurants.
16: I had all these stores in Center City and in Jersey. I would build them, spend 6 months a year, make it happen, and then move on.
15: Until recently, he owned Philadelphia's famous 4th Street Deli on Bainbridge Street.
16: I honestly didn't expect to be there 19 years.
15: The place is famous for its high-profile lunch crowd every election day.
16: That was a fun thing. We met a lot of people over the years.
15: In the kitchen, Raiden's sends out eye-popping dishes that are too big to be ignored.
16: Everything here is large. We do big portions. The food comes over to the table, and people are like, wow, look at that.
15: Sandwiches like this triple-decker are served with pickles and potato pancakes.
16: Corned beef, Swiss cheese, pastrami, coleslaw, and Russian dressing.
15: Meats are steamed throughout.
16: You cannot get a cold corned beef sandwich here.
15: Like the corned beef special.
16: Coleslaw and Russian dressing.
15: You can get corned beef hash as a full order or a side dish.
16: With eggs on it and bread or bagel on the side.
15: The challah French toast is deep fried with 6 pieces to every order. And the smoked fish platter is classic.
16: The smoked salmon, the white fish salad.
15: Try to save room for desserts like funfetti cake or an apple turnover.
16: Has become very popular very quickly.
15: Russ says this will be his last venture in the deli game, but he's still going strong and keeping the tradition alive.
16: People would say, you know, just people in the restaurant industry, oh, you know, the Jewish deli is dead, but I keep building stores and doing business. So I don't believe it's dead.
15: And look, you might need a doggy bag for dessert. Those portions are ginormous.
14: Yeah, sign me up for that. Right. Now, next, we explore a corner of Center City that is fast becoming a destination for foodies.
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23: 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And at Bite Size, communities coming together around food is what we're all about. 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
24: Here's my father, Paco Lopez.
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23: 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What is true kindness? How can we help our neighbors in need? Maybe it's as simple as a smile or a hug.
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29: Yeah.
23: All Good is about finding everyday people doing good in their communities.
32: So they come here and they can get their food, personal items, everything.
23: Reaching out.
33: The community has a good heart. I didn't think they would have helped me like this.
23: And putting other people first.
34: It takes them back to who they were when they weren't homeless.
23: Even on a tough day, we're here for you on All Good.
0: The extraordinary bond we have with our pets is unlike any other. Here on Pet Project, we consider our furry friends members of the family, and we know you do, too. So we're introducing you to some of the most amazing pets we've met.
2: This is a duck I keep seeing everywhere.
0: The owners who go above and beyond to help them out.
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6: At least you have them popping wheelie on camera.
0: So give yourself a treat and join us on Pet Project. What is true kindness? How can we help our neighbors in need? Maybe it's as simple as a smile or a hug.
9: All sorts of emotions.
10: Yeah.
0: All Good is about finding everyday people doing good in their communities.
32: So they come here and they can get their food, personal items, everything.
0: Reaching out.
33: The community has a good heart. I didn't think they would have helped me like this.
0: And putting other people first.
34: It takes them back to who they were when they weren't homeless.
0: Even on a tough day, we're here for you on All Good.
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13: The rolling hills of Chester County are the home base of renowned grower Stiers Peonies.
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13: They even have a test area in the processing barn.
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12: $15 a person at the gate or pre-advanced tickets, and we also have a family rate where it is $30 per car.
13: And while you're here, you can buy items like themed linens made from plant-based materials.
12: Soaps made from our peonies here in Chester County.
13: There are a couple of rules to note.
12: As much as we love our pets, maybe keep them at home or with a dog sitter that day when you come to the peony field. We also ask folks to not cut the flowers.
13: When it's time to harvest, the growers look for an identifier that says the peony is ready.
12: One petal has presented itself in an upward position like this, and it's saying hello. That means we need to come in and start cutting.
13: Stiers grows over 200 varieties of the peony available in their portfolio to order online.
12: I want to send a bouquet of peonies to somebody in a different part of the country. We will ship them a bouquet of flowers within 24 hours.
13: And if you want to grow your own,
12: we're pretty excited to offer for our guests potted peony plants that they may purchase from us and plant in their own garden at home, just like at a nursery center, but you're getting our old proven rootstock.
13: The historic property has over 50,000 peonies in all.
12: They all bloom differently within the two-week window in which we're open, so the field changes every day continuously through the event.
13: So head out to the flower farm before it runs out.
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1: Hi, I'm Kingston Bagpuse. 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
6: We want as many people to come out and be able to learn about our community as possible.
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7: AAU is really about how do you give power or like help build power for the people who need it the most.
4: The team works to support the dynamic community they are based in, one of the oldest remaining Chinatowns in the United States.
7: There used to be hundreds of Chinatowns across the country, but a lot of them wiped out in the 20th century with highways, with sports stadiums, or urban renewal.
4: Vivian Chang is the youngest executive director of the group in its decades-long history.
7: We were founded almost 40 years ago. Next year's our anniversary.
4: They host community connecting events and sponsor year-round programs like a summer program for youth and a community garden.
6: We grow cultural crops and herbs that we share with the community. Folks from the community come out to help us maintain the garden.
4: It was AAU that founded the Mid-Autumn Festival 30 years ago to celebrate the traditional Chinese holiday.
7: A street festival where we shut down a bunch of blocks in Chinatown and really make it a whole community family day.
6: That's so cute.
4: Cynthia Hugh is a manager at AAU and a former student at the on-site school they founded.
6: People in the office have seen me through like baby Cynthia to now, basically.
4: She spearheaded the new Our Chinatown tour with the Asian Arts Initiative to highlight the everyday people who make Chinatown what it is.
6: They might be unseen, but they are important. We want them to be seen.
4: Interviews were conducted by high school students in AAU's youth programs.
6: High school youths who were also really interested in working within Chinatown and meeting people went and interviewed them in language. So they did them in English, Mandarin, Cantonese.
4: As you walk the tour, you'll see posters which stand out visually in colors chosen with intention.
6: Red typically is a lucky color in the Chinese culture.
4: Many people on the posters, like the owner of Chinese Apothecary, Long Life Herbal Shop, have been in the neighborhood for decades.
6: He grew with his customer base. He's watched them through generations, and so really cool to see someone like that be able to look back and share that experience.
4: There's also the owner of dessert shop More Sugar, whose poster says she and her family are going to stay forever.
6: She's very much rooted in this community. Her kid goes to the school, used to come to our camp.
4: Younger generations are represented as well, like Tommy Lai.
6: He comes here to be in community with his peers, to do lion dancing, one of the only few places that are teaching young people this art and this culture.
4: The tour goes past outdoor markets, shops, murals, and the Friendship Arch. And Cynthia believes the experience of walking through makes a difference.
6: You're learning about a space to be in it, what it feels like, what it looks like, what it smells like, what the people are like. I think that's really important.
4: Cynthia hopes the posters are an introduction to or continuation of people's awareness of Chinatown and what it means to those who live and work there.
6: It's such a labor of love from the community for the community.
3: The next walking tour is May 28th from 6 to 7 p.m. and then again, it's free.
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8: 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That and the shrimp.
2: You

0: You can also get deviled eggs topped with caviar.
1: And finish it off with dessert?
0: Options include the peaches and cream cheesecake.
1: You're spoiling us.
0: For cocktails, there's a vodka-based butterfly effect.
2: Butterfly pea tea. That's what makes it so purple.
0: The It's Always Sunny cocktail is made with rye.
2: I'd like to say it was named after me, but it's a reference to the TV show.
1: Which we love.
0: And there's the staycation with cinnamon-infused rum and coconut cream. And all in a setting that will make you feel like you're on top of the world.
2: There's no view like this in the city. This is really a local getaway. You can feel like you're someplace else.
1: Good like staycation.
2: That's right.
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7: And unique artwork from communities around the country. 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
13: Hey, guy. How's it going?
14: I've been to rodeos when I was younger where they wouldn't let me compete being openly gay. I've been beat up more than one time. I kept going until a rodeo, but at some point you get tired of being pushed around. And so when the gay rodeo came about, I'd jump on it immediately.
15: So a lot of the guys here seem to have nicknames. Why is that?
14: In our everyday life, some of us still have to be closeted. I compete under Jameson Cole as an assumed name. 2 years ago, I lost a job because a parent at the school that I taught at complained that I was gay. Many of the states where we're from, Arkansas, Texas, Oklahoma, you can still be let go for being gay.
15: What do you say to the folks who used to push you around when you'd come to the events? What do you want them to know when they see you now?
14: I'd like them to know I'm a cowboy just like they are. And look at me now. I'm successful. I'm happy. I have a family of competitors. And I still get to do what I love no matter how much they wanted me not to.
16: We are back at Assembly Rooftop Lounge on the Parkway.
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17: Father Comes Home from the Wars, Parts 1, 2, and 3, makes its Philadelphia premiere on the Sedgwick Theater stage.
18: It is actually an adaptation of Homer's The Odyssey.
19: You won't be home.
18: looking at the journey of how one strives to get home.
17: Pulitzer Prize-winning playwright Susan Laurie Parks sets this story on a southern plantation during the Civil War.
18: We're historically looking at enslaved and stolen people in their community in part one.
17: The play focuses on an enslaved man named Hero,
19: who desperately wants to find what his idea of manhood looks like to him.
17: Penny is his love interest.
20: She's in also constant search of what freedom means to her.
18: The boss master has been called to war, and he doesn't want to go by himself.
17: He offers Hero a deal.
19: He can go to the war or stay home.
17: Hero chooses to go to war with the agreement that if he survives, he will be free.
18: But the truth is he's really in love with Penny and wants to stay.
20: So in the second act, you'll see a lot of changes with Hero.
19: I've lost touch with my roots back home. I kind of become unrecognizable as a person.
17: Penny is going on her own journey,
20: defining what home means for her.
18: The last act ends in Juneteenth in this space of freedom.
19: We have so many ideas of blackness, how it's supposed to be represented. The main theme is, how do we progress? What does freedom look like for us?
21: Father Comes Home from the Wars, parts 1, 2, and 3, is on stage at the Sedgwick Theater May 29th through June 23rd.
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28: 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It's even open on Thanksgiving Day. And ABC 7 car specialist Dave Koons has been covering the auto show all week. And Dave, I know this is like Disneyland for you.
29: Well, it is. And I've been coming here since I was a teenager. And a lot of people do come year after year. And there's always something new to see.
30: Might as well start the auto show off with some sizzle. Vintage Dodge Challengers outside, the 50th anniversary model inside.
31: You know, to be 50 years later, to have the success that we've had with the modern day, and then looking back at, you know, how unique and different that car was when we launched it back in 1970. So with this car, it was tying those, the current one with the old one.
32: Ladies and gentlemen, introducing the Hyundai Vision T.
30: And reveals of new cars of all types. This is a concept for a new Hyundai plug-in hybrid SUV. Efficiency with an interesting shape. Another interesting shape is on the Land Rover Defender, brought back in all its ruggedness for off-road use or on.
33: One of the big changes with the new vehicle is its ability to handle the pavement in a lot more of a refined way than its predecessor.
30: On a little more of a budget, Nissan did the world debut of the next generation Sentra. Do small cars have to be frumpy looking? Nissan says no, they don't.
34: I think when you look at this all-new Sentra and you look at the fluid lines throughout the vehicle, it really speaks to a level of style and sophistication that we've never seen before in a compact car.
30: Sometimes the choice comes down to being green or being mean. Mercedes-Benz is moving down both of those lanes.
35: We have the EQC here, which we think will feature very prominently on California roads, our all-electric SUV. And then we have the guarantee that your kids will never be late for soccer games. We've got the GLS with 604 horsepower and three rows of seating.
30: Yes, truly something for everyone.
29: There is so much to see here. The one tip I always give every year, be sure to wear comfortable shoes.
28: Noted. You can see all of Dave's pieces and plus other stories on abc7.com/LA Auto Show. Thank you, Dave.
29: In fact, I just spotted something else I want to see, so you got it.
28: I'll see you later. All of the major automakers are here, and they are excited and ready to show off their new models.
0: Chevy is very excited to be here in Los Angeles. This is actually the first auto show of the entire season. And so everything brand new has been brought to LA to show off for the first time.
1: The thing that I love about Chevy is that it's really kind of like an American staple.
0: Front and center here in the Chevrolet stand is this Rapid Blue new 2020 Corvette convertible. We just won Motor Trend's Car of the Year for 2020, so that's like winning the Oscars in the automotive industry.
1: SUV Blazer is coming back, and I love how they've incorporated kind of like old school aspects of the Blazer into the new.
0: We have a very special edition Silverado partnership with Carhartt. The Colorado ZR2 is here. That's our extreme off-road vehicle that we have. And then on the other end of the spectrum, we have the new 2020 Chevy Bolt EV. And new for this year is an increased range in the battery. We just unveiled the new Trailblazer. It's a 2021 model year Trailblazer that will sit right between the Equinox in terms of size.
1: I love cars and I love culture. And it's just something that, you know, this LA Auto Show is something that's been kind of like an icon in LA for years.
2: We're here at the Toyota display in South Hall, and I'm with the all-new 2021 Toyota RAV4 Prime. It is Toyota's first ever plug-in hybrid electric SUV with a driving range in EV mode for nearly 40 miles. After that, it switches into hybrid mode. The RAV4 is America's favorite SUV, and the best just got better with the all-new Prime. It's the fastest and most powerful RAV4 ever with 302 horsepower, and 0 to 60 in 5.8 seconds. And you do not want to miss the Toyota Mirai. It's this beautiful coupe-inspired sedan behind me. It is the next generation of our hydrogen fuel cell vehicle. What that means is it has a 400-mile driving range on just one fill-up of hydrogen from a hydrogen refueling station. It only takes about 5 minutes to refuel, and you have a zero-emission drive the whole way.

0: So at Subaru, we're really excited. This is the first time we're showing this kit here in Los Angeles, trying to bring the environment into an auto show. This is a play on all the national parks, and we're the largest corporate donor of the National Park Foundation. It's also something that our customers are very involved with.
1: So we're here in the Subaru booth, and it is like being in a national forest or a national park. You can hear birds chirping and animals and things like that in the background, and it actually smells like you're out in the woods as well.
2: The Subaru setup, very cool. Mimics kind of that national park kind of feel. You've got like a check-in booth going on. We've got some water going on back here.
0: And as you can see, we've got a little alcove set aside where you can sit down and relax with the family. We've got this great video going on. We have a geyser that goes off every hour.
3: Subaru Outback. Go where love takes you.
0: Let's make it a little bit more entertaining for while you're here at the show. The other great thing we're doing is doing pet adoptions. You can actually come play with a dog. We have a separate pen area set up where you can actually interact with the animals. It's just a great time.
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0: the LA Auto Show has something for everyone. They're not kidding. This is a place called The Garage, and it's filled with customized rides and exotics. So while I check all of this out, check out this piece on a local man who has a real passion for pinstriping.
1: Pinstriping brings out the beauty of the car, the inner beauty of the car.
2: A hot rod or a lowrider, you got to have a little bit of pinstriping on it or you're just not right.
3: The creativity that comes from the artist's mind through his hand, through the brush, and onto his canvas is just amazing.
4: You don't even know what he's going to do until he starts to do it. You know what I mean? I wonder if he even knows what he's doing until he's there doing it himself.
2: Pinstriping is an art form on vehicles that's been around for many years. It was done on horse-drawn buggies. The wheels, they used to pinstripe the wooden wheels. The wooden carriages, that is still done today on cars. It's all freehand, and it's done with the concept of customizing and embellishing components on the vehicle, whether it's door handles or on the hood ornaments, down the body of a car to accent the body line of the car. The pinstripes accentuate that. It all works together with the custom paint jobs of cars, boats, trucks, and bikes.
5: Danny A is a good, very good pinstriper, and I'm really honored to have him do my car for me. He said, what do you want to get done? I said, well, do accents, the front, the doors, the rear trunk. Came out really nice, and we had him add the name of the car, New Beginnings, to the glove box, and outstanding work on it. It makes it pop a lot nicer.
3: I took my buddy's recommendation on Danny, and I couldn't be more proud of the bike now. I get so many compliments.
6: When somebody does body lines, when somebody does a paint job, we see that that person gets intimate with the car. It's their own touch. It's their own lifestyle on there. And when you have an artist like Danny coming out there and doing it, that even brings it out even more.
2: Back in the 60s and 70s, pinstriping was very, very popular. And I actually got into pinstriping by being very interested in certain painters in the Los Angeles area. I had the opportunity to watch Walt Prey work on a car called the Gypsy Rose, which is one of the most famous lowriders that ever existed. Watching him do this car told me I could do that. So I would go to car washes and offer to pinstripe lowriders for $20 just so that I could put gas in my own lowrider. When I pinstripe a car and I see it in a magazine, I get this sense that I'm really close to that car and the person that owns it. And it's a really good satisfaction that I get out of my work. After some years of being in the pinstriping business, one of my really good customers recommended me to a special effects shop, and I was hired to do all the RoboCop costumes. I put custom paint jobs on all the costumes, and that broke it off and put me in the industry for the film. I worked for Walt Disney on many different projects, but I decided to stay with the pinstriping because I just love it to death.
7: It's all pressure points. You have to twist it in your fingers like this. Pretty cool.
2: A couple years back, I met a guy named Jalopy Joe up in Ventura who had a hot rod shop, and we had this thing about, hey, let's teach some people how to pinstripe so we can further the artwork into the community. And we had about 23 to maybe 30 students each year. It's not just guys striping out here. It's females doing it. It's amazing. It's an upcoming art. It's not a dying art anymore by any means. There's a lot of youngsters that are learning this art, and they're taking off with it.
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16: Yeah.
14: All Good is about finding everyday people doing good in their communities.
17: So they come here and they can get their food, personal items, everything.
14: Reaching out.
18: The community has a good heart. I didn't think they would have helped me like this.
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19: It takes them back to who they were when they weren't homeless.
14: Even on a tough day, we're here for you on All Good. The extraordinary bond we have with our pets is unlike any other. Here on Pet Project, we consider our furry friends members of the family, and we know you do, too. So we're introducing you to some of the most amazing pets we've met.
20: This is a duck I keep seeing everywhere.
14: The owners who go above and beyond to help them out.
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23: We're heading to Whittier, Alaska, which is a town you can only get to through one of the longest tunnels in all of North America. It's almost a fairyland with these incredible streams coming down the mountains and beautiful foliage. Just about everyone lives in the same building.
24: Really unique. But to live within and amongst 240 people in Alaska's first gated and only gated community is world class.
25: Everybody works together. I mean, as a community, yes, I love it down here.
26: I was born in Taiwan, then we decided to come up to see a different world.
23: It's a totally different world here, huh?
24: We're not a homogenous group. We've got our Filipinos, we've got our Samoans, you got your white, you've got natives here. Instead of whatever else, you know, is causing strife, you know, causing controversy, we have to get along here.
27: People from all walks of life have ended up here in Whittier. And here we are, together.
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29: 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I hydroplaned. 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Even though this isn't my exact car, it's the exact same model car that I was in.
28: What's really cool about Honda's auto show display this year is that we have an outfitted CR-V, so it really shows a personalization and customization. So people not only want a comfortable ride on the freeway or dropping off their kids to school, but also want to be weekend warriors.
29: Always wanted to come to LA Auto Show, but you know, never been able to come, so it's been a really good experience, and seeing all the new cars that are coming out, being able to hang out with the Honda guys today, so it's been a really awesome experience.
31: Hello and welcome to the Mercedes-Benz stand at the Los Angeles Auto Show. The product I'm most excited about here on the stand today is our all-new GLB. The GLB will debut in mid-December in the US, and that is our first compact SUV with a 7-passenger configuration.
32: I've been a Mercedes owner for a very long time. I started in high school with a 1976 240D. I'm a huge fan of Daimler and Mercedes, so very excited to get over here.
31: The car we have here is the world premiere today of the GLS 63 AMG. Car has 603 brake horsepower and has absolute versatility.
32: I came over here specifically for the G-Wagon.
33: I came to see the G-Wagon. It's just a sweet, rugged, luxury, sex appeal car, you know, can't go wrong with that thing.
31: For visitors to our stand, I hope they'll be excited. We have the broadest range, I believe the broadest range of SUVs now in the industry. We have the all-new GLE and the all-new GLS. as well, of course, as our iconic G-Wagon, which is still in its first full year of sales in the US. So I'm super excited about SUVs because, after all, the US is the SUV market.
1: My focus has been on electrified products, so we've announced over $11 billion in our electrified products for the future.
2: This particular booth, the Ford booth, attracted me because of its embracing of newer mobility solutions, in particular, the Mach-E.
1: We are featuring our brand new global reveal for the Mustang Mach-E, which is a fully dedicated battery electric vehicle that's tapping into our iconic Ford Mustang. Is literally Route 66 and Silicon Valley meeting together. So this has to be the perfect fusion of both historic heritage Mustang combined with technology. So we've got iconic horse on the emblem, great steering wheel, a very large screen. And the great thing about this screen is we know customers still love a hard button on the screen. And this vehicle featuring our next generation sync system, it's a car that's smart and keeps learning. In addition to that, we have our brand new Escape available in both a hybrid and a plug-in hybrid, our new Explorer in hybrid as well, and of course, you can't have a Mustang Mach-E without the iconic GT500 Mustang Coupe, both on the floor at the same time.
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0: Thank you, Dave. The LA Auto Show isn't just cars. They have an entire section dedicated to gaming and VR. And check this out. They have cool stuff for the kids. This is a life-size Bugatti made of Legos. And this behind me is the van from the upcoming Disney Pixar movie Onward. By the way, if you are coming tomorrow, traffic alert, because the Monday night football game is happening down the street at the Coliseum. If you are going to the game, make sure you check out the Sky Deck.
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21: It's beautiful, man, to be born and raised here in South Los Angeles my whole life. 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You can come hang out in the lounge area, have a good time with your family. Then you can also enjoy the game below.
22: 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You could watch the game on the TV. You have the bars right here, and you don't have to go through all the clutter. So you do definitely feel like you're like a bigger priority than the regular seats.
20: 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You're in the shade also. You have great food.
23: 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We were able to really do some really great food from scratch to impress our fans and, you know, flex our creative skills. We're doing all of our own, you know, smoking in-house of different meats, whether it be chicken, Carolina pork, brisket, or the brontosaurus bone-in short rib. We're doing not so much a street taco, but a traditional taco you might find with flavors from Latin America. We're doing flatbread pizzas, the mega meatball, and some different type sandwiches. We've really tweaked our recipes to make sure that we're bringing the best variety.
25: I grew up a Rams fan, and an Angelino. Here we are. Casa Mexico is a part of the Rams, which is one of the biggest iconic brands in the world, especially in the NFL.
26: We got everything all exclusive right here. Everything here is top shelf. The food is outstanding. The view, look at the view. Look at this view right here. I'm loving all of it right here.
0: To check that out. And remember, you can watch Monday Night Football right from your couch because the Rams and Ravens will air live on ABC7. 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And all you Dancing with the Stars fans, the big finale airs tomorrow at 9 p.m. And here's a quick programming note. Tomorrow's episode of The Good Doctor airs at 1 a.m., so set your DVRs. And that's it for Localish LA here at the LA Auto Show. And remember, it's open until December 1st, and it's even open on Thanksgiving Day, so get here and check it out. Now we're going to go from cars to stars. Up next, it's on the red carpet at the American Music Awards. 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
14: 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Hey, Bay Area. It's time to share some amazing stories and feel good. We could all use some inspiration right now, and you've come to the right place. This show is all about good food, good people, and good living. On today's show, the legacy of film, the craft of olive oil making, love in action through art, a hands-on approach to creating chocolate. But first, go beyond mocktails at this coastal gem.
7: Now we have an adult non-alcoholic cocktail. That is the Applos Champagne Sour.
24: When I describe Ocean Beach Cafe, it just sounds like, oh, it's just a cafe. It's much, much more than a cafe. People are looking to drink less alcohol. It's products like this that's really helping out in that pursuit. This is one of the first non-alcoholic bars in the world, and that's owned by a bartender and a food and beverage professional. I really like that aspect of it because hospitality, service, experience, like the activity of going to a social space to have drinks shaken up for you and in pretty glasses, that's a whole thing. It's just amazing to get to do that now. Still in the food and beverage industry, still bartending, but under completely different circumstances. It's been amazing. So this is some of the best non-alcoholic wine in the world. A lot of people come in here very intrigued. We got the best of the best in the non-alcoholic beverage world. Yes, there is amazing non-alcoholic wine out there. I brewed a lot of beer in my time, so I really geek out on the non-alc beer selection. And the adaptogenic elixirs, functional elixirs, the stuff that may pick you up a little bit, de-stress you a little bit, wind you down a little bit, they actually have a function to them. They're not trying to copy the alcohol world. That's the stuff I really like to focus on because that's the new stuff and where the industry is really moving into. Flavor profile that like you've never tasted before is absolutely delicious. Curious Elixirs like essentially created that market. So the industry did really start out like trying to copy or have analogs to the alcohol world. Non-alcoholic whiskeys, mezcals, gins. I do have some of them in here, but I'm much more focused on things that are actually gonna do something for the customer. Maybe wind them down a little bit, maybe pick them up, maybe de-stress them. There's a bunch of products like that on the market that you're not necessarily gonna find in a major distributor. Free spirits, number one sellers, something to pick you up, something to make you feel a little more social with the Damiana and B vitamins. Then they have a nightcap as well. I think there's a lot of people that are kind of aware that there's this thing going on in the non-alcoholic beverage industry. But when you come in here and you see all of these bottles, it changes the brain a little bit. Like, oh wow, there's like a lot of stuff and it looks really cool. We give out samples as well because it's like, then the body gets involved. They're tasting something, they're like, oh, this is delicious. Like, oh my goodness, I get to drink wine again, that's amazing. Or like, look how pretty this cocktail is, and it's complex, and it's beautiful, and it's in a nice glass, and it's interesting, and I'm hanging out and I'm socializing. What it means for like the way that we socialize in the future, it's absolutely gonna shift that. As millennials and Gen Z is drinking less, these are the things that we can do now and we will be doing. We are in the outer Richmond, Ocean Beach. This is the northern part of Ocean Beach. The Seal Rocks are out there and the cliffs and the hiking. and this huge beach and boardwalk that you can go down connects to the park and the outer sunset. This is one of the most beautiful parts of San Francisco. I left Hawaii several times to bartend in other cities. I chose bartending as a career at 26. I really got into liquor, beer, and wine, and I was fascinated by it. I wanted to learn all about it and just try and drink every bottle. But that wasn't a very healthy pursuit. The hangovers in the mid-30s, and it became something else, and it wasn't as much of my character, and I was like, this has got to stop. I took a year off drinking late 2019, and 11 months later, this happened because I had no hangovers and I was really productive. I picked up my first non-alcoholic craft IPA and drank it. I was like, it's on. Josh the Non-Alcoholic on YouTube and Instagram, and just started doing a bunch of videos.
7: Drinking it on the job used to be a problem. Not anymore.
24: I was shooting like video number 25 up here at the Cliff House. I like to use really beautiful backdrops, and I came in here to get some coffee. I was here less than a minute, and the owner was like, you want to buy the place? And I was like, sure, how much? And he threw out a number, and I was like, yeah, for everything? He's like, yep. So we talked for about 20 minutes, and he was from Hawaii as well, so that was a neat coincidence. And ended up committing to it that week and just went for it. I'd helped open 10 other restaurants in my time, and I had worked at over 60 places. I was like, I might as well do this at like 37.
7: We shake. Destroy your bad vibes.
24: I did not think that 3 years ago it could be quite like this. It's been really special. There is still times I'm just like, huh. I own a cafe, but it's a non-alcoholic bar and bottle shop, and that is one of the biggest subjects in food and beverage in bars and restaurants right now for the world, and like that's what we're doing here, and it's what gets me up in the morning for sure.
14: Coming up, this organic olive oil farm is committed to its customers and improving the land.
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12: 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Is it worth the wait? From a massive 7-pound burrito to a slice of pie that has locals going crazy, we'll let you know what's worth it and what's not. This is Worth the Wait. This country is full of unusual places to see and amazing things to do. But only the locals really know where to go. On My Go-To, we discover some of the strangest...
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19: So I purchased this land in 2000. I was looking for what to grow on it. And so I was, from the start, very, very interested in olives. They're from the Mediterranean originally, and there's a huge history in the Mediterranean, and that's where we normally think of olives, right? Olive oil is really the healthiest source of fat that we can take in. Olive oil has the highest percentage of monounsaturated fats and the lowest percentage of saturated and polyunsaturated fats, both of which can be harmful to our cardiovascular system. But it's only been in the last 30 years that we had a couple pioneers that have been instrumental in developing a renaissance in bringing olive oil to the forefront here in California. I'm the owner and the founder of Gold Ridge Organic Farms, located here in Sebastopol, California. It's an 88-acre organic farm where we grow olives and apples. In my experience in farming over 30 years now, the single most important factor I've discovered in what determines the quality of the food we eat is the climate. Sebastopol is in Northern California, where we're located here in a microclimate close to the ocean is actually perfect for the highest quality olive oil. Our press, it is a Rapanelli press, and all the presses that are in California, which is about somewhere around 15 or 20 presses now, are from Europe.
20: To make olive oil, basically they go through this belt and through this blower that is gonna blow the leaves away, and then they're gonna go through the washing machine right here. From this hopper goes to the blades. The decanter is going to squeeze the oil out of it, and the olive oil will be coming out right here. And from here, you can go into barrels or any stainless steel tank.
19: We slowly coax the oil out over about anywhere from 30 to 50 minutes, depending on what our goal is. And we're able to separate out the olive oil from the fruit water. And the fruit water we spread back on the fields, and the olive oil is our finished product.
21: Have a big party with 30 people and pick 850 pounds of olives handpicked, and they put it through all the processing in the mill. So the 30 people that came to pick all get a bottle.
19: We produce about 4,000 gallons a year of olive oil here organically, but I also take in growers that are both organic and sometimes conventional too. A lot of growers are small, or, and they may not be certified organic just because of their size. I like to give people the experience of picking their own olives and actually being able to consume their own olive oil from their own trees that they picked. I think that's a really important process for people to experience.
15: Up next, this chocolate factory is reinventing the chocolate experience.
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5: Chocolate swirling in a vat is captivating. To see it trickling from one machine to another, there's something amazing about it.
6: Chocolate is this international food, this treat, that makes people so happy, but very few of us get to see how it's made or where it comes from. We want to bring chocolate to you so you can see what happens through all the steps, starting with the cocoa bean.
5: Those raw cocoa beans that come out of the roaster, they don't look anything like a chocolate bar, and how they get there is amazing. We started as carpenters, not chocolate makers.
6: Building homes, restoring boats, and then a friend of ours passed us a video of some chocolate makers over in Brooklyn.
5: We were really struck by the similarities in the process from taking a raw cocoa bean, and through a series of carefully controlled steps, you could make it into this delicious chocolate bar. So there was something that kind of resonated with us in that process. There's a hardwood lumber yard in Arcata called Almquist Lumber. So we just went in there and started making chocolate on Mondays. And then we would do carpentry still for the rest of the week. We couldn't keep both things going. So after about 2.5 years, we quit doing carpentry and basically volunteered full time at the chocolate factory. At the time, there was probably 25 manufacturers of chocolate in the United States, period, back in 2010. Quickly, we realized that there was national interest in small batch chocolate, and before we knew it, we were selling our chocolate wholesale to retailers across the country.
6: Our chocolate is handcrafted and simple.
5: We make our chocolate with just cocoa beans and cane sugar. There's no off-source cocoa butter, there's no lecithin, and there's no vanilla in it.
6: As a chocolate maker, what we're trying to highlight is that unique beans taste totally different. Each of those beans, depending on their region, does it grow next to a mango farm, is it growing next to bananas, is going to bring in those flavors. So you're tasting that bean from Madagascar with just sugars, those nuts.
5: First step, obviously, is sourcing great cacao, and we're producing consistent quality chocolate. As we're sorting through the beans, the bulk of what we're removing are poor quality beans. Those kind of things are looked at by, you know, our human eyes. A couple people hand sorting the beans is actually quite efficient. And it really just gives us that first opportunity to make sure that the raw ingredient is looking as it should. The beans all get roasted to bring up that cocoa base note and really develop the flavor. It's our first chance as a chocolate maker to put our, you know, Dick Taylor fingerprint on our bar. After the beans are roasted, then we remove this little paper-thin shell, and what we're left with are cocoa nibs. So they're ground into a paste called liquor. They're mixed with sugar. They're refined. And then the last step. Ponching is an extended mixing or stirring under heat. And they're molded and then packaged and sent around the world.
6: What's fun with chocolate is playing with flavors. You know, chocolate goes so well with inclusions with black figs and sea salt.
5: People like a little crunch in their chocolate. So we buy these great almonds and we coat them in our dark chocolate. And then we also do these tart cherries coated in our dark chocolate. We spent a lot of time developing a retail front end that would also be a kind of a cafe, which would give us the ability to make, you know, confections, to make pastries and all of those kind of things featuring our chocolate.
6: Packaging is very important, and we're simplifying chocolate. And so we simplified the paper, so natural white linen paper, just a simple pen and ink illustration. My brother illustrated the whole boat works. The boat works also ties us to location, you know, Humboldt Bay, where we make chocolate, a destination for people to see how chocolate's made. It's very rewarding to see how the community has embraced that and is really taking part of it.
5: If somebody picks up our Dick Taylor bar, I want them to be confident that the value is there, the consistency is there, the quality is there. If that would be our legacy, that would be great for me.

0: Now, it's time to see art come to life.
1: I love art in general because obviously it provokes emotion and feeling and gives people an opportunity to think beyond their present circumstance. What I specifically like to do is public art. It's a huge canvas. You're getting your message out there in a much more powerful way than you could do maybe on a smaller canvas in a gallery. It's art for everyone.
2: Hill spent 738 days perched atop an ancient redwood she named Luna to stop the clear cutting of old growth trees.
3: I've always tried to tell people that it's not about me. The forests and our planet has been communicating with us since the beginning of time. Our planet needs translators only because people have forgotten its language. People have forgotten how to listen.
4: National Geographic sent Dan Winter's iconic photo around the world on International Arbor Day early this year. Amanda Lynn saw it on her feed somewhere.
1: And I was just so drawn to it, having known the story of Julia, too. It all seemed so powerful.
3: My motto is love in action, and has been since my time in Luna. Because when I first went up, I was very consumed by anger, as many of us are. When we see everything that's going wrong in the world, it hurts us deeply. If we take action out of anger, we're only creating more problems in the world, more hatred, more violence, more disconnect. But when we can take action out of love, then miracles can happen.
1: I actually prefer to paint and draw on wood. I think I love the way that it absorbs charcoal and graphite as well as paint, and they seem to just sort of blend and meld together the same way that, you know, hopefully humanity can do with nature.
3: One of the things about my tree sitting action that was so much bigger than I ever even imagined happening is that it reminds people that we matter and that we make a difference. And that even under seemingly impossible odds, that if we're willing to have the courage to stand up for our convictions, positive change can and will happen.
4: Activism is patriotism. Your actions change the world. Every little thing you do does.
1: It's such an honor to highlight such a prolific person who's sending a message for a lifetime. I just hope it, you know, people that come by here, it's out of nowhere, it's a little moment of wonder.
4: What I get to do here is reintroduce this amazing human and what she did and the impact it made on so many of us for so long to the next generation.
3: My prayer with my life is that people realize we're all ancestors of the future.
0: Coming up, a century-old theater shines a light on unique and diverse films.
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0: minds to answer one question. Is it worth the wait? From a massive 7-pound burrito to a slice of pie that has locals going crazy, we'll let you know what's worth it and what's not. This is Worth the Wait. This country is full of unusual places to see and amazing things to do, but only the locals really know where to go. On My Go-To, we discover some of the strangest...
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3: Oh my God.
4: You're on board North River Lobster Companies at Pier 81. 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
3: Oh my God.
5: That's amazing.
6: Oh, we got a whole bag of chips on top of that.
3: Icing on the cake.
6: It is delicious, but I feel like this is a meal for like a week. I'm about to...
5: I'm in lobster heaven right now.
4: It's a small piece of paradise. I mean, you come on board and you really feel like you're on a small vacation. We take you for a quick 45-minute cruise down in the Hudson. Before you know it, we're back, and you're welcome to stay on board as long as you please.
0: Welcome back to the show. The Roxy Theater offers unique and diverse films that cannot be seen anywhere else.
7: Our marquee is not just an advertisement of the Roxy, but it is a symbol of independence, the spirit of San Francisco.
8: It's historic, independent arthouse cinema. We want to give people the chance to see things that they are not going to be able to see anywhere else. Classic films, cult classics, filmed by underrepresented filmmakers. Film is a very powerful and amazing art form. You know, with film, you can be transported to a different place, a different time. You can escape your daily life. You can learn. You can be inspired. You can lose sleep over it. A good horror movie will do that to you.
7: So many memories have been made here. The Roxy Theater is one of the oldest continuously operating theaters in the country. It was built in 1913 as a movie theater, and it's been a movie theater ever since. And it was in 1932 that it became the Roxy. I often say the Roxy has lived many lifetimes, everything from German language cinema to Russian language cinema, and it even was a triple X cinema for a while. But in the late 70s, the Roxy became the art house cinema that we know and love today. Yeah, and that's when a group, it was an artist collective, took over this theater and started programming some of the weirdest, most wonderful, and hard-to-find films anywhere.
8: We curate over 500 films, unique films a year. The key to our success in programming is diversity.
7: The Roxy does have contemporary modern technology and digital cinema projectors and Dolby surround sound. We also really value the art of celluloid projection. Our projectors in the projection booth are from the 1940s. Part of our mission is to continue to show film in the way that movies were originally meant to be seen.
8: Last year, over a quarter of the films that we showed had a Q&A with a filmmaker or an artist. We want to make sure that filmmakers get to engage with their audience.
7: They can come in, get a popcorn, organic with real butter. They can come to our Big Roxy Theater, historic theater, which is over 200 seats. Or they can go to our more intimate Little Roxy Theater. It's just two doors up the street. To ensure that the Roxy can thrive into the next century, we really rely on the support of our community and our members and in our donors. Without them and without being a nonprofit theater, the Roxy would most likely not still be here today. And so the Forever Roxy campaign is ongoing, and it's a way for our community to be able to show up and support us so that we can keep doing the amazing programming and community building that we do here. It's much more than just movies. It's a place where memories are created. Movies don't just reflect us. They have the ability to change us.
5: 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In the meantime, keep connected on social for more feel-good stories.

0: Art can inspire, uplift, and give us a whole new perspective on things. On Stroke of Genius, we find creativity from all over the country and take you inside the minds of their brilliant creators. Learn how these artists make some of the most bizarre...
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0: Resourceful...
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3: Hello, I'm Carl Schmidt, and this is Plus Life, the show that's all about inspiring you to live your best life. So let's get to it, shall we? First up today, we're going to introduce you to a Southern California woman who's using her talent to help others reveal their hidden artist within. Then fitness guru Raif Darazi steps into the ring for some boxing 101. 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And it all starts right after this.
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3: Welcome to Plus Life. 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Just bring a positive attitude, an open mind, and a splash of imagination. In the heart of Los Angeles's downtown arts district, a unique art studio called Shot of Art invites visitors to unwind, let go, and dive into creative expression.
11: Art is another way in where it's more in control, in the sense that, like, you put out your feelings on a piece of paper, on the wall, on the floor, on clothes, on different objects. It's just very, very expressive form of, like, expressing your feelings.
3: The mess is encouraged. The rules are few, and each creation is as unique as the person behind it.
11: So, this is Shot of Art. It is an immersive art experience studio. Here, you could make a mess, and the best part is that you don't clean it. Here, you come to express yourself. You come to find and dig deep and, like, you know, really search that inner child you have in you.
3: From beginners to seasoned creators, here, no one has to cater to the rules of traditional art.
11: You don't have to be clean. You don't have to. We actually encourage you to be messy. You don't have to be clean. You don't have to really, you know, follow the norms of what art is. Like, you don't have to come in here and draw like Picasso, Frida Kahlo, Banksy, all of those. You don't have to be like that. It's your art. You do follow steps, of course. But in the end, the art piece you come out with is your creation.
3: One of the studio's most popular experiences is called shooting and spinning, where creativity meets a little thrill.
11: You fill up syringes with paint, and you put them into these water balloons. The fun part about the water balloons is that they're very unpredictable. So you might be the softest pusher into, like, the syringe, but it might pop. And that's the fun of it. That's the, like, oh, oops, it happens, and it's totally okay. Don't get sad. It's fine. It's, like, our rooms are pretty messy, so it's not like you made even more of a mess. Afterwards, after you have your number of balloons, we have these chains that come from the ceiling that you clip the balloons on. You step at a distance. We put your canvas on this big wheel that we have that spins afterwards, but we lay it down. You step at a distance because we don't want you to get hurt. And then with the airsoft gun, we show you how to shoot, we show you how to aim, we show you, like, if you think that you're the worst shooter, we will help you out. No worries.
7: The results are unpredictable, playful, and totally unique. And it's not just for fun. Art here is a way to decompress and express what words sometimes can't.
11: So art really helped me express in the sense of like, you create a world of your own. That world is molded to however you want or whatever you need at that moment. It kind of really helped fill up that void in me in that sense.
7: Shot of Art manager Kayla Aguilar knows firsthand. For her, art has been a lifelong way of coping and finding meaning.
11: But here, like I said, it's very mess around to find out. So imperfections made me feel more comfortable. And, you know, it helped me in different perspectives of my life. You know, I understand and I grew to notice that I myself is not perfect. So this place showing the imperfections, how people admire them and love them so much, me like, maybe I could love myself. Maybe I could be this imperfection that I love within myself and, you know, everybody else around me, you know, loves. And it's just like, in the end, I want myself to be happy.
7: Whether through painting, shooting, spinning, or creating 3D pieces, the goal at Shot of Art is to give everyone who walks through the door a break from the everyday.
11: I know immersive is usually used in a virtual reality type of thing, like you kind of jump in there, but it can also happen physically. You know, you could jump yourself into the art. You could jump into that liberty and that relief that you'll feel when you feel like you've let it all out. So I want them to leave here relieved and happy that they did something with their own hands and they had a good time.
7: For Kayla, it's about sharing the joy and freedom art has brought her. One canvas, one creation at a time.
11: One color, one artwork, one line at a time. Step by step, we'll get there.
7: Whether it's in New York, Houston, Chicago, or Los Angeles, Shot of Art is about coming as you are, grabbing a brush or a balloon, and seeing what you can create.
3: 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Coming up, has boxing always interested you, but you've never quite known where to start? We've got some tips for you. And later, Nikki Boyer and I catch up for a chat.
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3: Welcome back to Plus Life. Boxing isn't just about landing punches. In fact, Eddie Arizola firmly believes that the discipline one gains from the sport can help people reach their full potential. Our fitness guru, Raif Durazi, finds out more.
17: What was life like as a kid?
18: I had really big ears when I was little, so I got bullied for that. And then I got bullied because, you know, my mom didn't speak English. And so it was a combination of being like Latin in a mostly American area and then also having big ears. So I dealt with bullies and I kind of had to learn how to defend myself. And my parents were very old school. They're like, well, you're just going to learn how to deal with it.
17: I was called Dumbo.
18: Really?
17: Multiple times.
18: So I got Dumbo all the time. I mean, the pictures are really bad. But yeah, I had huge ears and I was small. So I got picked on for both.
17: Okay.
18: But yeah, it kind of worked out.
17: Were you always into fitness?
18: Yeah, my dad was in the military, so he was big on fitness. We grew up sailing and swimming, and he made us do like all the sports. So I loved fitness, and my grandfather was a boxer, so it pushed me into getting into that.
17: When did you officially start with boxing?
18: Later on, I started with Japanese karate when I was younger, and then that got me into the wrestling. I started doing kickboxing, and then boxing I got into more as a teenager.
17: Okay.
18: And then I just fell in love with it. It's just such a beautiful sport.
17: And when did you transition from boxing yourself to actually training?
18: Early. I figured out early on that I loved coaching. Like, I found myself, whenever I was watching fights, I was always more focused on the minute in between rounds.
17: Yeah.
18: I loved the strategy. I loved the the kind of battle these coaches would have with each other. So I started developing my own and started, you know, training people on my own. And, you know, this year we had a Golden Glove champion out of our gym. We have a bunch of
17: really buddy. You had a what champion?
18: Golden Gloves. So it's one of the bigger tournaments.
17: Okay.
18: So we had one of our girls, Stephanie.
17: Amazing.
18: She won the Golden Gloves this year. And, you know, she was going against girls that had a lot more fights than her. And she did very, very well. So we're really proud of her.
17: You developed a unique program for youth called the Wolf Pack.
18: The Wolf Pack,
17: Tell me about that.
18: So years ago, I was a very young coach, and I was training people, and I lived in a Russian neighborhood, you know, over in Hollywood, and I had these little kids that just come and watch, and they kept coming every day, and eventually I was like, well, just come in. And I started training a couple of them, and more showed up, and eventually I had the first kid come in. His mom brought him in because he was being bullied at school. And, you know, I hated bullies, obviously, because I was bullied. So I was like, all right, let's see what we can do. And within a few months, the kid, super confident, was not being bullied anymore. And not only that, when new kids came in, he was the one helping them. And it kind of became this big brother program. And my gym, you know, it's Lobos. I was always, my nickname was Wolf or Lobo when I was little. So
17: is that what that means?
18: Yeah, Lobos Wolf. So we called it the Wolf Pack. And little by little, it went from just a group of kids training to like an actual program. And the way it works is the older kids mentor the younger ones. So it's like a big brother system. So when you're new, you have someone to look up to. As you've been training for a few years, you have the younger ones coming in, and your job is to help them, mentor them. So it's like an anti-bullying mentor program that's come through. And we've had it for years, and a lot of my coaches now that are in their 20s were former Wolfpack kids. And now they're, you know, they're big, they're grown men that try to beat me up. But yeah, most of them were my former kids.
17: What for you is the biggest reward when it comes to the Wolfpack?
18: Just seeing the work that you do and how it affects, especially the girls too, but especially the young men in today's age, like seeing them carry themselves as like nice, responsible, protective young men and being gentle. That for me is the biggest reward. Seeing that the work we do in here affects the community outside and is helping build nice young men.
17: It's counterintuitive, but thanks for really highlighting that.
18: Thank you. Appreciate it.
17: All right. Well, I'm looking forward to jumping in and letting some loose.
18: Let's do it. Stay loose. And then I want the aggressive jab. Make a sign. That's it. Think big. Don't worry about it. Nobody's here. As loud as you want. Make a sound. There you go. Good. Again. Good jab. One more. Yeah. Good. Now, same thing. Bring the hip forward a little bit. Cross. Now with the left.
17: Oh, no. Okay.
18: Good. It's okay. So watch my foot.
17: Yeah.
18: Like that. Uh-huh. Long. Go. Good. Again. Yes.
17: All right, brother. Thank you for showing me these basic boxes.
18: My pleasure. Anytime.
3: 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And later, we'll be chatting with the talented and very easy to talk to, Nikki Boyer.
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0: Art can inspire, uplift, and give us a whole new perspective on things. 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Learn how these artists make some of the most bizarre...
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0: Resourceful...
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0: 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When you meet the people behind the art, you get to appreciate every stroke of genius. Ever walk by a really long food line and think...
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19: Worth the Wait takes you to the front of America's longest lines to answer one question. Is it worth the wait? From a massive 7-pound burrito to a slice of pie that has locals going crazy, we'll let you know what's worth it and what's not. This is Worth the Wait. This country is full of unusual places to see and amazing things to do. But only the locals really know where to go. On My Go-To, we discover some of the strangest...
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24: You don't want to skip anything on this.
25: To the sausages. To the best worst you've ever had.
24: We just wrapped Strahan and Sarah for the week, and one of my favorite things to do is to head out to My Go-To spot, which is Worst Bar in Jersey City. Craving it already. Heading to get my sausage on. Some days we make a whole day out of hiking from Brooklyn to Jersey City just to eat the food.
25: Charlie, don't hold up the group. It's about a 30-minute hike for a day of goodness.
26: We got our house bratwurst. And then moving over to this tray, we have the halal cart, deli currywurst.
25: This is my ducktail I've been raving about. You could never get through all the amazing food that is in this city from every culture and part of the world. If you want to try it, it's somewhere here in New York City and you never have to leave.
3: Welcome back. What happens when you take creme caramel inspired from a family recipe of leche flan and mix it with Filipino-American ingredients? Well, you have a recipe for yummy.
7: Christine Dela Cruz's journey into the culinary world is rooted in early childhood memories inspired by her mother's love for baking.
27: My mom was a great baker, and while I didn't bake as much as she did, it was more the idea of owning a food-based business more than the baking side. I loved baking. I like recipes. I like following things exactly.
7: From an early age, Christine often dreamed of having her own restaurant, even if it meant starting small.
27: At 7 years old, I knew that we would run a restaurant in my house. And I made a drive-through window in our kitchen window. I popped out the screen window just so I can have my brother and sister ride on their bikes by and take their order, just because I like the idea of serving people. But also having people be happy because they had the food and they enjoyed it.
7: However, her path wasn't direct. Christine had aspirations of being an aeronautics engineer. The dream of food was always in her mind, but it took years of exploration in different careers before she finally pursued her calling.
27: I'm from Gen X, that generation where it's kind of like you go to college, get straight A's, but there's no tools given to you. I didn't know that culinary school was an option, so I just knew I had to go to school. And I always wanted to be an astronaut when I was a kid, so I was an aeronautics engineer major. I always had like good jobs, good paying jobs, things that paid well, but it wasn't really fulfilling.
7: Some encouragement from her husband, Sean, sparked Christine's ambition to finally give her dream an honest try.
27: I've always wanted to own a food-based business, but everyone in my family is like, no, you have a good job. He's the first person that said, yeah, you can do it. I was like, I just need one person to say yes. And I'm like, yeah, I'll do it. So that's kind of like the catalyst for me.
7: Drawing on her family's recipes, Christine launched Creme Caramel LA in 2009. With a foundation in Filipino tradition and French technique, her leche flan became the centerpiece of her new venture.
27: They put together this recipe, which is a take on our traditional leche flan, and made it more silkier than traditional leche flans. Part of it is because we use French technique to be able to bake it, and then Filipino base of the recipe.
7: Her business grew, with orders pouring in and a dedicated following. But as any entrepreneur knows, the journey is never without challenges.
27: Every day is a blessing. I have to say, every day that we're open is a blessing. You never know what is going to happen. That's the whole idea of being an entrepreneur is being able to, the critical thinking is definitely put on the highest level. You have to be able to adapt. You have to be able to pivot quickly. Because if you don't, then you end up losing a lot of opportunity.
7: Today, Christine reflects on her journey with pride, especially touched by the support of the Filipino community, who recently showed up in full force at an event in historic Filipino town.
27: She was anticipating 2,000 people. 10,000 people showed up. The Filipino community, when asked, they do show up. So it's been amazing.
7: Now, 15 years later, Christine continues to pour her heart into her bakery, not only as a business, but as a place that fosters genuine connection with her customers and community. And what does Mom think?
27: My mom has always been so supportive of us from the very beginning. Like, she's still like, wow, it's crazy that you've built this. We're just trying to be a good part of a person's day, not a bad part. Today we're going to make our leche flan, which is the Filipino flan.
4: I'm going to start with some eggs and egg yolks. And then next, I'm going to add some sugar. And then next, I'm going to add some condensed milk. Condensed milk mixing in with the sugar and the egg. And this is our mix of evaporated milk and heavy cream. I'm going to pour that in. I'm going to take another container with a sieve and pour this through. And now I have these prepared ramekins that we use in-house that already has a burnt sugar at the bottom. So I'm gonna pour this in. And now here is the final result, our leche flan. And you can see the flan syrup has turned into a sauce. But let's go ahead and taste it. Super creamy inside.
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10: So my name is Christina Melville, and I'm a Moco junkie. I want the world to know that this is something good to do. And for the 12 years I've been doing it with me growing up, I can honestly say this did keep me out of trouble. It started in Africa, and then it was brought to the Caribbean. And you see a lot in carnivals, basically all over the Caribbean. And now it was brought here to Brooklyn. I did fall many of times. And, I mean, I just learned from it so I know what to do next time. It's something good to do for the youth to do. And you basically get to experience new things.

0: welcome back. She's a TV host, actress, producer, and just an all-round great human being. And now Nikki Boyer is adding executive producer to her long list of accomplishments thanks to a successful podcast. It is so good to be with the girl next door with a little edge. How did that description come about, Nikki?
1: My neighbor from childhood said to me, "You're so sweet and you're so kind, but man, don't let anybody cross you." Right? Because I kind of fight for the underdog. So when I was a kid, they said, "You're such a girl next door, but you, man, watch out if somebody crosses you."
0: Where do you think that comes from?
1: Ooh, that's a good question. No one's ever asked me that. I think it's from having to kind of be scrappy and fight a little bit because I was very tiny as a kid. I was always like 4 inches shorter than everyone else. So, you know, you got to fight your way through.
0: You got to hustle. Well, that's the name of the game. And it's also the name of the game, I guess, in the industry that we work in. You know, TV host, you're an actress, you're an executive producer. How old were you when you realized that this is the world you wanted to get into?
1: That is such a...
0: And what were the steps you took to make it happen?
1: Ooh, that's a beautiful question. It started very, very young for me. I don't want to say like I was a child actor, but when I was about 14 years old, I auditioned for a dancing and singing group back in St. Louis. I thought, you know, this is just it's a fun time. I learned so much, Carl, during that time. I learned how to read a teleprompter. I learned how to follow a tally light. I learned how to do live television. I learned how to produce a news segment. And I was doing all of this before I even graduated from college. So I kind of had a little bit of a boot camp.
0: Tell me about dying for sex. How did that come about?
1: My best friend got really sick with stage 4 cancer. And we were in the car, and she was telling me sort of about her journey with getting diagnosed with cancer and sort of wondering what she was going to do. And the stakes were incredibly high for her because she was given a limited amount of time for life. And I remember thinking my career issues seemed so tiny in that moment. But then I thought, gosh, we've really wanted to work together on something. I'm kind of lost a little bit. She's a little bit lost. Like, let's be lost together. And I said, like, we were driving outside of Trader Joe's, and I remember thinking, I think your journey could be a show, maybe a podcast, maybe a TV show, and the title is Dying for Sex, because that was her... My friend Molly decided that when she got diagnosed with this, she wanted to go explore things for herself and leave her marriage of 15 years. So I came up with that title, and I pivoted really hard because I had never produced anything, really produced it. I had never come up with a show concept, and we did it together. And so I don't even know if I knew I was pivoting at that time, but I did, and I stuck with it. And, you know, years later, we have a very successful, beautiful podcast. And
0: as you said, you deal with a lot of topics. Some aren't for everybody. And even the title of a podcast like that in this country would make people panic because we're not allowed to talk about
1: reaction. I love you.
0: God forbid that we talk about something that everyone enjoys and we're all here.
1: Great point. The reaction. I loved it. What I loved is I got so many different reactions. Other women that were dealing with cancer, that were in unhappy relationships, saying thank you. Like, sex is not my vehicle, but thank you for reminding me that I don't have to stay in the rut that I'm in and I have a certain amount of time to live. Then there were other people that were just really inspired to like live more authentically. There were men that were reaching out that they picked up on the part of the story of the mother-daughter relationship of Molly and her mom. And I had this one truck driver. He said, I turned on the podcast when I was driving my truck across the country. What he said was, I can't believe that at the end of the show, I pulled my truck over and I called my mom, who I hadn't spoken to in 10 years. But I can't tell you the amount of messages I've gotten and the reactions of people, mostly positive and really, really uplifting and inspiring. So it was best moment of my career, for sure.
0: Yeah, absolutely. And you've said before that Sweet Molly taught me so much. What was the most important thing that you learned from it?
1: Oh, that's so good. I love that. Authenticity. And just say what you feel and think and don't worry about that ripple effect.
0: What do you think it is about telling unreal stories about real people that fascinates you so much?
1: I love finding just average humans in the world that have these deep beautiful stories that can be incredibly inspiring. And so when I created my company, Dying for Media, that was the goal. Like, I want to find just people that have these unreal experiences, because Molly was just a girl in Sherman Oaks that I hung out with and was my best friend. And now she is someone who is changing people's lives with her story. And I think we all have those kinds of stories that we can share.
0: We're quite often not as different as we might seem on the outside, at least.
1: Yep.
0: You know, Nikki Boyer, this has been lovely. Thank you for making the time.
1: I love this, and I love you, and I love everyone watching. Thank you for having me.
0: It's a love fest. We love each other. Nikki, thanks for the time. It's good seeing you.
2: 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Bye-bye.
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19: 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For me, my job is all about our brand and what that experience is for people who interact with it. When you've been around for 142 years, you have opportunity to really leave a mark, not just on our business, but California wine. And so obviously our story started with my great-great-grandfather in 1883. He learned how to make wine in the Napa Valley under Charles Krug, which is funny, that winery is still there today and a famous man himself. He came to Livermore because Livermore was a really similar wine growing region to Napa compared to the terroir, environment, grape growing abilities, and actually Livermore had a lot of early winemaking pioneers. My great-grandfather Ernest started planting Chardonnay in our vineyards in the Livermore Valley in 1908, and by 1912, he had imported cuttings from Burgundy, and we had about 4 acres of Chardonnay. He worked really hard to define a flavor profile and quality in the grapes and look for a specific health as well. And so he curated this really flavorful, fruit-forward style of Chardonnay, and people started to hear about it. Today, we believe that around 75% of all California Chardonnay has genetic roots back to our family's property. Livermore is a really wonderful place to grow wine because it gets really warm during the day in the summer, but really cool at night. So we can grow everything from Chardonnay through the Cabernet. We are certified California sustainable, which means that we really pay attention to not only what we do to the earth, but how we treat those around us and how we give back to the community. Even from our first generation, our great-great-grandfather always used to say, the soil is your bank account. What you take out, you got to put back in. You have to invest. So we're at Wente Family Vineyards Tasting Lounge, and we're in the heart of the Livermore Valley. And I think what's really special about our tasting room property here is that you can park your car, you can come walk over to our tasting room and taste wine, and then you can walk over and play 18-hole championship Greg Norman Design Golf Course, then come back over after your round and potentially see a concert out here on the lawn or attend a really fun food and wine experience, because that's what we're doing here. You'll never have to move your car, and you get to have this wonderful day enjoying wine, being with people, and that's what it's all about. My great-great-grandfather, Carl Wente, who started the business in 1883, I think he would be stunned silent. Like, I don't think his intent in this was for it to get to where it is. But I think that he would be just over the moon that we've been able to accomplish all of the different things that we have. We made it through so much, and I think he would just be stunned at the success of all of the generations over the years. We love what we do. We have so much passion for growing grapes and making wines and working as a family, and it's just so important to us. We have a consistency that has given people the ability to trust our brand and our family generation to generation. My job is to make sure that we continue to instill that trust and over-deliver on quality to value for the wine that they're buying, so that we can continue this story for the next generation and more.
5: So I have this semi thought in mind that when I come into a space and there's plants, whether it's in a bodega or in someone's house, I like to think that they know that I'm coming in sort of being the Oprah of plants, and they're like, oh, thank God someone's here to finally save us because I've been drowning. So when I come into someone's space, I come in and I go one plant at a time. I'm feeling the soil, I'm checking out the pH, I'm looking at the leaves, and it's my way of sort of building a connection with the plant to assess what it needs. Hi, my name is Mariah Green, and I'm known as the plant doctor and stylist. So I went to college in Washington, D.C., and I went there for political science. I went to the George Washington University, and I quickly discovered that politics was not what I was cut out for. So I started volunteering at this nonprofit called Kid Power. And so I discovered that teaching was actually my calling and something I felt passionate about. And so once I made that decision, I knew that I had to go to grad school in order to be the best teacher I could be. So I moved to New York City, went to the Bank Street College, and I ended up working in third and fifth grade. When I moved into my first apartment, I was like, ooh, I'm gonna make this place nice. I'm gonna make it like my dream home. And I invested in plants. I got some really nice pots. I went to the local nursery. But what I didn't realize was those plants actually require a certain level or amount of care that I didn't have time for. And so they didn't make it. And so after taking the time to like understand what the plants needed, I realized that it was actually quite simple. And I wanted everyone else to feel that way. There was this notion going around at the time of like, you have to have a green thumb in order to like keep plants alive. But I just sort of felt like, I think that's meant to just make us feel bad about not keeping things alive. I think you just need to know which plants you need to have. So Greenpeace was the name that I came up with as my Instagram account. I knew I wanted like a play on words with my last name because green and plants. But what I didn't know was that I would be formally like starting a business with that name. And so Greenpeace is my plant design service where I come directly to your home. I tell you what plants work for your space. If you currently have plants, I tell you what your plants need, whether it's a bigger pot or more or less sunlight. All around, it's just an educational service for me to help you discover what your plants need.
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5: I'm good. How are you doing?
9: Good. I have this massive project coming up.
20: Okay.
9: They need like a really nice tree, but they have a ton of light. 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
5: So it's one part design services to help you pick what plants you might want. And then the other part is plant doctoring. We can make your life easier if your plants aren't doing so well. So Good Things is a story of a young boy named Malcolm who cares for houseplants with his father, Pops. And one day, Malcolm's father passes away. So Malcolm's not only forced to go through the grieving process for the first time after he loses his father, but he's also faced with the responsibility of keeping his plants alive. And so the story aims to paint a picture of what grief can look like for specifically black and brown boys, and also support them if they're going through grief for the first time. I realized the reason that plants were the best metaphor to talk about this story of loss and mourning is because the one community that has no issue talking about things dying was the plant community. My main goal with this story was to make sure that it wasn't marketed as this book about loss, because it's not. It's actually a book about life and what it means to overcome loss over time. I found that plants are the medium through which I'm teaching now. I often hear like, oh, do you miss teaching or do you miss education? But I feel like I'm still teaching. The medium that I'm teaching through is houseplants and now this book. And so even though I'm not reporting to a classroom every day, I feel very privileged to still be able to teach and not have to physically go somewhere every day. I do miss the kids, but I'm finding that the joy that I'm leaving in a lot of people's lives when I come and help them with their plants is like unparalleled.
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27: '77 vintage.
28: I mean, this really reminds me of when I was younger, and this is how you used to get comics.
27: We can always tell a first timer, they'll come in and they go, oh, wow.
29: Dirt Planet has always been the place I've known to be Houston's kind of like main OG comic book store, nerd shop.
27: This is 50 years for the Dirt Planet. I started in business in 75. I started reading in the 1950s. I had a bike with a red wagon attached to it. We went to construction sites and got the bottles and cashed them in at the 7-Elevens and bought comic books. I had a pile of books in my closet. My buddy down the street had a pile of books and we just traded. And it's a form of escapism. It got you away from the real world and it's something I really love to do. I love the thrill of the hunt, finding collections. I have people that are still with me from day one. Their kids are bringing in their kids. So I've got third generation working on fourth generation kids coming in. We got comics. We got over 1 million comics in our warehouses, all kinds of action figures. We've got tens of thousands of toys and models, Batman, Superman, movie posters. We've got the comic book posters. We've got the Godzilla figures. We've got Star Trek. We've got Star Wars. Chewbacca. We've got a little bit of everything. It's just everybody knows the Blue Building, no matter where I go in town. And they go, I know the Blue Building. What do you sell there? He's been pestering us for a couple of years. He'd show me his artwork, and his artwork is phenomenal.
0: I have been dreaming for this project for 25 years.
27: Part of the 50 years, we've now doing a giant mural outside the building.
0: At the beginning, TJ was skeptical because he was like, hold on, I don't know this guy.
27: The landscape all the way around the building is an outer space theme. When you come in the entrance, you got a giant Spider-Man that, you know, greets you. And up above him, you got the Enterprise from Star Trek. Across the front, you've got a giant Superman. Then you have a X-Wing from Star Wars. And then you've got a giant Silver Surfer. And when you turn the corner to the other side, you got an incredible Hulk busting through the wall that's, 15 foot tall.
0: And I wanted to keep, the Hulk on this wall to, make it, like coming from the wall. This is the 50th anniversary. It's something big. And I wanted to show him that he made a big, big, move.
27: A lot of people stopping in that actually passed it and made you turn around the freeway and came back. And said, wow, we just had to see what's in here.
1: It's beautiful. It's so well done. The Spider-Man, the TARDIS from Doctor Who, everything is just excellent.
27: I'm 75 years old now, and they can't keep up with me. Not everybody can go 50 years, but you still have to love what you're doing. So, and I love what I do. Houston, I'd just like to thank you for giving me 50 years. Hopefully I can give you a few more years, and hopefully it'll be a lot longer after I'm gone.
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0: People can go to a lot of other stores and buy cheap stuff. 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
6: 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But only the locals really know where to go. On My Go-To, we discover some of the strangest...
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14: This coffee shop makes their own banana cream. Got these from Academic Coffee in San Jose.
15: We had no idea. All of a sudden, we started having lines out the door, and you know, we were talking to the new customers, and they're like, oh, we saw you on TikTok. I was like, hey, we got to look up TikTok and see what they're saying about us.
16: So good.
17: So good. Just look at our drinks.
14: Oh, my goodness.
15: It went viral. People started discovering us, and now we're really well known for it. My name is Frank

0: Wing. I am the founder and partner at Academic Coffee. This is Agrihood. It's a sustainable community in Santa Clara, and this is the location of our second cafe. So everything we do, we use whole ingredients. Any of our fruit lattes, we use real fruit. Any of our syrups that we make, you know, we make it from scratch. And as far as we know, when we launched this last year, no one had done a banana cream pie latte in the Bay Area before. Originally, we were trying to come up with a different drink for the holidays, and we couldn't figure it out. We did all this testing for it, and we actually gave up on that drink. But we created this base cream, and our head culinary expert said, "Hey, can I try something?" I said, "Go ahead, try whatever you want." She added banana to our cream base, and the whole team loved it. I tasted it, and I said, "Hey, this tastes kind of like a banana cream pie." So we added a few toppings to it, and it became the banana cream pie latte. A double shot latte, a banana cream that's made from cream, fresh bananas, a few other secret ingredients that we blend together, and we top it off with a light cookie crumble dusting that resembles a pie crust. For the first few weeks, we were just selling espresso banana lattes, and everyone started asking for it on matcha. Now nearly everyone orders it as a banana matcha latte. At first, it was like a slow uptick. You know, the team was like, "Hey, we're selling out every day. We got to make more." And I was like, "Oh, okay, cool. It's popular."
1: Okay, I just went to Academic Coffee in San Jose, and I got the banana cream pie latte. It's so good. The line was kind of long. I got in right before it built, but it's crowded and it's worth it too.
0: And then all of a sudden we started having lines out the door, and they were customers that we didn't recognize. Like, we know our regulars. Like, you know, the majority of our customers are regulars. They come in, we already know their order. And we started seeing a lot of new faces, and you know, we were talking to the new customers, and they're like, "Oh, we saw you on TikTok." And we had no idea, so I was like, "Hey, we gotta look up TikTok and see what they're saying about us."
2: Buying Academic Coffee.
3: We went to Academic Coffee here in downtown SJ.
4: I love how this coffee shop makes their own banana cream with fresh bananas, so you don't get that artificial taste. So no wonder there's always a line.
0: It went viral. And now we probably consistently have lines all the time for this drink.
5: Very banana-y. Tastes like real bananas. Not like the artificial one. So cry, cry if you want to. Cry,
0: cry. No, I won't stop. Earlier this year, we did take it off the menu. One of the reasons was that we just couldn't make enough banana, and people were just getting upset that we were sold out, and it was kind of burning out our team. So we took a short break from it. We retrofitted our kitchens to accommodate more bananas, and then we brought it back, and now we've got it every day. You know, once we took a break from it, we started seeing it being more popular at other cafes too. Like, I've even seen Phil's do a new banana drink this fall. I also saw it at Disneyland. A customer came in and said, "Hey, we saw a banana cream pie latte at Disneyland." Right before school started, I took my daughter to Disneyland, and I went straight for it, and I tried it out. And I thought it was too sweet. And it's all good, right? You know, we're happy to have helped do something big in the Bay Area.
6: Well, they can't say that they created it. Dutch Brothers Coffee released a similar drink in 2023 that we found. So the trend appears in 2023, as some people are asking around if they've tried this or not. Found on R Espresso and things like that on Reddit. But really, the heavy search traffic starts January of 2025 here, when influencers start videos about this topic. In early 2023, you don't see much for this specific topic here in California. 2024 rolls around, it's still pretty much spread around the country. 2025 rolls around, and now you have a viral sensation based here in California. While they can't claim that they created it, Academic Coffee is likely the cause of the viral sensation of the banana cream latte.
0: So, born and raised in San Francisco, lived there for most of my life, and my wife Kathy is from San Jose. We were living in downtown San Jose. There weren't a lot of cafes there at the time. You know, where I was in San Francisco, there's one on every corner. And so, you know, I just felt like I wanted to create a little cafe space. I've been at this for almost 9 years now.
2: I love it.
0: It is rewarding to see that after 9 years of working in coffee, almost 8 years of running a cafe, that now people know who we are.
7: You're watching Secretly Awesome. Be sure to follow Localish on social media. is true kindness? 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Maybe it's as simple as a smile or a hug.
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7: We're in search of a stroke of genius.

Every drop of everything is potentially art. I'm Bradley Hart, and I make contemporary fine art by using bubble wrap. My palette has 116 colors that I choose between for each painting. I load thousands of syringes with paint in preparation to begin the injection. When approaching a new project, the first and foremost has to start with an image. I've done portraits in the likes of Marilyn Monroe, Kurt Cobain, Michael Jackson, David Bowie, John Lennon, and my current portrait that I'm working on right now is Notorious B.I.G. I do thoroughly enjoy watching people's responses as they interact with the work. They can imagine if a machine made it, but to see these thousands of bubbles and go, wait a minute, this was done by hand? Sometimes people are stopped by the fact that it's physically bubble wrap. For some people, I've ruined it because they're like, no, I have to pop these bubbles. My bubbles are not poppable. The paint dries inside. For the most part, people just are elated to get to experience and take part in something that they didn't think was possible. I originally started using the idea of bubble wrap to play with the cultural trope, whether or not you should touch art or not, after a bunch of experiences with overzealous security guards telling people not to touch art in a museum, leading up to a leftover roll of bubble wrap that was in my studio after my first solo exhibition in New York, and having that aha moment, seeing the bubble wrap going, oh my God, this is the perfect material for the statement I wanted to make. Syringes were the natural and only way to put the paint into bubble wrap. Living with multiple sclerosis and needing to be injecting myself every other day with disease-modifying medications in my thighs, I guess the concept of syringes and needles were in the back of my mind. I was diagnosed when I was 31. I remember the neurologist coming over to my bed in the emergency room. He just came to me and said, well, there's no easy to say this, but you have MS. As far as I was concerned, my life is over. I've been very lucky and very thankful for the luck that I've been afforded. The art world just kind of enveloped me and helped lift me up. My studio is an ecosystem. I repurpose and collect everything. And while I don't always know where the pieces are going to be used or go in the future, I imagine that there will always be something to do with them. To date, I've made just over 100 injection paintings. It has been really a big blessing. I'm visually inspired by so many things in the world. There's a lot more depth to it than just the bubbles.

0: typical story of I knew I was going to be an artist since the age of one. I thought, hey, you know, I'm okay in arts, but it doesn't mean that I'm going to be an artist. I was working in office jobs, nothing really remotely artistic. We came to the U.S. in 2006 from Israel. What we decided after 2 years of being here under sponsorship was to basically gamble. And I asked for a different visa that is given to people with extraordinary abilities. We just put everything that I have done since high school together and sent it. I'm forever grateful for whoever approved that visa because that opened up a whole new world and I discovered who I am. I remember vividly when we got the visa. That was a great, great moment, but at the same time, terrifying. The first year, I offered web design and graphic design and illustrations and also murals, just because I did a few back in Israel. And after a year, it became clear that you can basically outsource, you know, graphic design and web design and illustration anywhere really in the world, but you really can't outsource mural work. And so that became my main kind of direction. Self-taught. I don't know if even self-taught is the right word, because what I do is I learn as I go. Every wall is different. I don't have like a method. I do have a method in design. For example, if you tell me you have a wall that you want a mural on, I will ask you for photos of that wall, or I'll go take photos and then I design on the computer directly on the photo of that wall, because it's important to me to see the canvas. And then when it comes to actually doing it, there's all kinds of hurdles and difficulties that you have to kind of overcome. So I always say that I'm a lot artist, but I'm also part MacGyver. So you just have to make it work. And sometimes, many times, my preferred method is grid. But sometimes I have to work with projection, and sometimes freehand, and sometimes whatever. And you just have to make it work. I think my biggest pride goes to a big mural and a third ward. That is 250 foot long, and it's all portraits of people from the community. It became this magnificent collection of everybody, of diversity, of all ages that reside in that area. It's on the side of the school, but it doesn't represent only the school. So it was just a great kind of impromptu diversity representation of that neighborhood, and they take a lot of pride in that. I do also street painting. I started that actually here in 2009. Some of the street painting that I do is called anamorphic or 3D. And so in the age of taking pictures, it's classic, because really when you're on site, it's a little different experience than actually seeing it in the picture. And people have to be coached how to see it and how to take a picture. But once they do, it's like magic. I had no other choice but to do what I do, and that brought the best of me, you know? It's just so great, and I'm so grateful for this whole world that opened just because we wanted to come here.
1: With the human skulls, the skulls on the wall, the taxidermy, all that stuff. We're kind of death positive. It's more of giving these animals and these people a second life as opposed to just throwing them in the dirt.
2: I'm Jeremy.
1: I'm Jeremy.
2: And this is the Dark Art Emporium.
1: Dark Art Emporium is a fine art gallery with a oddity shop attached to it, located in downtown Long Beach.
2: We show work that you wouldn't normally find in a typical art gallery. Stuff that flies under the radar of the mainstream.
3: Baculum is walrus penis bone. Only at Dark Art Emporium.
1: We don't show landscapes. We don't show shell jewelry. Grandma's stuff isn't going to be here. There's no Thomas Kincaid on the walls here. I think our art should evoke emotion, whether it's, you know, repulsion or admiration.
4: Sometimes, like, the things that are in jars, you know, like the baby chicks kind of give me a little bit of the skin crawling, but, you know, other than that, I love everything that's in here.
2: you know, you're going to get people who cross themselves as they walk by. Mostly people are at least intrigued. They're fascinated. I think a lot of people are often surprised at the fact that they find things that they are enamored with here.
4: The Dark Art Emporium has really become the hub of our neighborhood. It brings just a really awesome sense of what Long Beach is really about.
2: Long Beach is the Portland of Southern California, right? The keep it weird mentality is alive and well here. And I think that's why we're so embraced by the community.
1: I don't know, like, cookie cutter stuff is boring. I guess if you're a boring person, then go to IKEA and get the Marilyn Monroe painting that everybody has. But, I mean, get something that shows who you are and something that speaks to you.
2: Dark Art Emporium, we are not basic art for basic people.
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6: My name is Alexander Z, and I'm an artist and woodworker in Oakland. This is my best friend and studio buddy, Jack. Hey, Bubba. I originally thought I was going to be a painter, possibly an art teacher. I went to school for art, and it wasn't until I got a job working for a major retailer. I was doing displays. I fell in love with being in the wood shop. This is the best part. Any project that revolved around me building something, that's what I wanted to run with. I eventually quit that job to start my business. Life as an artist really is a 7 days a week, 24 hours a day job. I make large scale to small scale art pieces that can go on the wall, be headboards, be tables, kind of anything. My biggest passion really is diving deep into myself and letting my work be an extension of who I am. The redwood that I get is sustainably farmed, so not cutting down any forests, which is really important to me. I create in a flow state. That's really what is most successful for me. So I kind of just think of a general color scheme and a general design, and I just go for it. So I like to give myself a little bit of freedom because even when I'm taking my own direction, I don't like being micromanaged. I don't believe that inspiration is just this way of life that I'm walking around inspired all the time. Be open to maybe the bad art that you make or the mess up. I didn't really think about how tiny he is when I was making it. And so he's got his little king's lair that can lead to the ultimate inspiration and the entire new body of work. I really could not be the person that I am today without this incredible community that I am surrounded by. Women that are doing the same thing as me, being female pioneers to their craft in a male-dominated world. I think that we can all accept ourselves more and love ourselves more and remember that we are powerful. It doesn't matter what our gender is. Being in Oakland is something that has supported my career. I have definitely found a community out here of makers that did the same thing, that have bigger spaces and were able to continue their art career and still be in the Bay. We're giving each other opportunities to keep growing and stay here.
5: Coming up,
11: 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We get a lot of satisfaction out of making the impossible happen.
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16: 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Is it worth the wait? From a massive 7-pound burrito to a slice of pie that has locals going crazy, we'll let you know what's worth it and what's not. This is Worth the Wait. This country is full of unusual places to see and amazing things to do. But only the locals really know where to go. On My Go-To, we discover some of the strangest...
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21: Hey, guys. How's it going?
22: I've been to rodeos when I was younger where they wouldn't let me compete being openly gay. I've been beat up more than one time. I kept going until a rodeo, but at some point you get tired of being pushed around. And so when the gay rodeo came about, I'd jump on it immediately.
23: So a lot of the guys here seem to have nicknames. Why is that?
22: In our everyday life, some of us still have to be closeted. I compete under Jameson Cole as an assumed name. 2 years ago, I lost a job because a parent at the school that I taught at complained that I was gay. Many of the states where we're from, Arkansas, Texas, Oklahoma, you can still be let go for being gay.
23: What do you say to the folks who used to push you around when you'd come to the events? What do you want them to know when they see you now?
22: I'd like them to know I'm a cowboy just like they are. And look at me now. I'm successful. I'm happy. I have a family of competitors. And I still get to do what I love no matter how much they wanted me not to.
16: Welcome back to Stroke of Genius.
11: We get a lot of satisfaction out of making the impossible happen. Colossal Media is an outdoor advertising company, but what makes it different is all of our work is hand-painted. We do, you know, nationally based advertising campaigns, you know, so like you might see digital board and vinyl board, well, we'll do the painted version of it. There's many, many good portrait painters out there that work in, you know, like sterile controlled conditions and they can make beautiful portraits, but, you know, can they still make that same portrait, you know, on the side of a crappy building in 0 degree weather with not enough time and not enough help? That's kind of like the unique situation that we're constantly working in.
24: It's thrilling to paint the large scale walls on the sides of buildings, stories up in the air over the city. We'll spend an entire week on location slowly adding to this painting, and the final product, you really see it reflected in the people that walk by, their mouth open, stare in amazement.
11: What we're doing at the shop is preparing for the projects that are coming up. And this is where the team assembles in the morning to get projects ready to go out into the city and go up on walls. Every single person that works here touches each job that comes into the door in some way, shape, or form.
0: So in the womb, they get the artwork. They decide who's going to be the painters on it. At the same time, Nicole breaks it down to show the difference in, like, contrast, colors, blend lines, grids it so that it can be patterned. This is kind of what the painters are working with. This is what they hold on to while they're painting. It's an awesome Rick and Morty one. Pretty hyped on that. It then gets through a process called burning. What it is a tiny machine here that sends current through a wire to the tip of a piece of graphite. Basically puts tiny little holes into pieces of butcher paper. After it gets burned, they pounce it. Creates basically your roadmap. We paint with pretty much primarily 100% oil-based enamel paints. This section of this table is the first ever table that was bought when the company started as well. So this has like 15 years of just paint being mixed on it. This is where we store the equipment that we use to scale the size of buildings. The mixing we do is all done by eye and by hand. We have a greenhouse roof so that we can see color while we're mixing here exactly as we'd see it outside. Anything and everything the painters need, they have in here.
1: When we started the company, there were three of us, just me and my two partners, and there's more than 80 of us now. We're in a bunch of different cities across the United States, and we're painting more than 500 murals a year.
2: It's kind of thrilling to be high off the ground and paint. At the beginning, I guess there's kind of those butterflies you get climbing over a parapet onto the rig for the first time. It feels great to know people appreciate the walls and get to see the ads. It lets you step back and appreciate something, even an advertisement, that has that craft, has that human touch to it.
1: You know, while we're just making billboards and painting signs, this also to us is kind of like our life's work.
0: That fan actually almost killed me one time, which is cool.
12: I buy the cars myself. And the kids start rocking on what they want to do. You know, you want people to recognize what you're trying to say from 2 to 92, and music is incredibly across the spectrum. This year, they picked the Rolling Stones.
3: Right now, I'm working on Ruby Tuesday.
12: These kids love the old school music. Rolling Stones have been the same folks doing it for 50 years. This is Honky Tonk Woman. This is Ruby Tuesday. There's Charlie Watts playing the drums. And then we have the 19th Nervous Breakdown, which is what I usually feel about now with an art car. We do drawings about what we think it needs to look like, album covers and getting pieces of songs and symbolizing songs. And then we try to make it resemble somewhat that.
3: We all have our own styles.
12: You just do all this?
3: And they all just kind of like mesh together.
12: Amazing. Let's do like a wad of stuff here, maybe. When you try to make something, it changes a little bit. This, I think, needs a bars. The design has changed a little bit. Everything they've built, he's amazing with that. The tongue and Mick Jagger and Keith Richards are all sculpted by hand by these children. And that giant cake on top, it's from the Let It Bleed album.
3: With having to work with so many people, we kind of become like a family.
4: It's just so much fun.
3: Yeah, this has been my thing throughout all of the years, my one constant.
25: Things in my life always kind of end up making time for our car, and I don't see that not happening.
12: 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You're out of the scholastic setting. It's wonderful.
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8: We've been taking the kids to the Art Car Parade since they were little. I'm not exactly sure who said originally, what about the dinosaur? But that's where the idea came from.
10: I'd always wanted to do an art car right from when the kids were tiny.
8: So Jerry called my bluff one year and said, well, let's make an art car.
10: She was full of holes, and we managed to get the resources to airlift her out of where she was. We would be up at 7 every morning working till the sun went down, I think. Yeah. The two boys in the family did all of the mechanics and the engineering, and the three girls did all the decoration and artwork.
13: We brought the head to Houston and just, like, put it in our garage on a platform, and every weekend we would basically be painting the head and getting all of the detail down before the parade.
10: Hi, I'm Jerry.
17: I'm Luke.
8: I'm Lou.
13: And I'm Sasha.
18: And this is Hippiesaurus.
8: Hippiesaurus is a kind of outrageous art car that we dreamed up. 11 feet tall, about 34 feet long, weighs about 2,000 pounds.
10: Hippiesaurus was discovered in a junkyard. She came from an amusement park from the 1960s. It was a roadside park in Sacramento, California. She was full of holes. She was really very unloved and uncared for. And we managed to get the resources to airlift her out of where she was.
8: We've been taking the kids to the Art Car Parade since they were little. I'd say probably 5 or 6 times. We had seen Hippiesaurus a few times, and I'm not exactly sure who said originally, what about the dinosaur? But that's where the idea came from. And I think if we'd known how much work it was going to be originally, we might have thought differently, but we did it.
10: And it was about a year's worth of work, stripping her down and patching her and then priming her. And from then on, we got her out in August, the year before the Art Car Parade. All of Thanksgiving break, all of Christmas break, we would be up at 7 every morning working till the sun went down, I think. Yeah. The two boys in the family did all of the mechanics and the engineering, and the three girls did all the decoration and artwork.
8: Luke was a big fabricator. He did a lot of cutting and welding. He learned how to weld on the project.
17: It was pretty hard the first couple of times I was welding and doing stuff on it. But after a while, I got kind of, like, used to working on it, and so it was pretty easy after that.
13: We brought the head to Houston and just, like, put it in our garage on a platform, and every weekend up until the parade in Houston, we would basically be painting the head and getting all of the detail down before the parade. So these are actually records, and we put the records in an oven, and when you do that, they sort of curl up like that and form flower-like shapes. So we did that with a bunch of records, and then we spray-painted them all different colors to look like flowers.
10: We wanted to mirror everything. This took 40 hours of work just trying to get these on. We tried to come up with the most famous hippie sayings that everybody knew.
13: This giant rainbow over the back of the Hippiesaurus was actually the thing that we did first. So this actually took a really, really long time.
10: And our girls definitely turn into acrobats because a lot of the time they were sitting up on top of that thing trying to paint the rainbow and not slide off down the butt.
27: Hey, good afternoon, everyone. Check it out. I'm 11 feet up in the air on the hippie. Hippiesaurus,
8: that's right.
13: It turned out incredible, like even more incredible than I thought it was going to be.
8: We got a great reaction. People were having so much fun and laughing and pointing, and kids especially just love it.
13: We were all dressed like hippies, and we were sort of dancing along to the dinosaur.
17: We won the Mayor's Cup. I was halfway expecting to win. It was really big and cool, but I mean, there was also a lot of other art cars there that were really cool.
10: Hippiesaurus made her debut in the art car last year.
17: And then we also have smaller art car. This is Hippie Tortoise. So we got the go-kart, we took off like the roll cage, and then we put the turtle on top of it.
10: I just encourage anyone to give it a go because anyone can be an artist and anyone can really do it. Everything's bigger and better in Texas, and this is definitely one of those examples.
5: Got a favorite stroke of genius in your neighborhood? Hit us up on social and tell us about it.
11: We should all be staying active. And here on Pumped, we show you all the different ways members of your community are keeping in shape. Meet people who can make a gym wherever they go.
16: You can literally make anything and everything yours.
11: Proving that age is just a number.
19: How old are you?
16: 80.
11: And challenging what we think is possible.
20: Get up, baby. Get up. That's what I love.
16: Can't breathe.
11: So put on your sweats and join us to get pumped. 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Revved up. Tricked out.
21: The women love this car.
11: Even scooped out.
22: Those are some weird colors. Well, I don't care. We're going to make Scooby-Doo van.
11: Slammed.
21: Who would think of something like this?
11: Striped.
23: Got to have a little bit of pinstriping on it or you're just not right.
11: And oh, so cool.
12: They're like mobile art.
11: Vets, vans, and lowriders.
20: You don't do it the way you want it, then what's the point of doing it?
11: No mystery here. 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
24: It's like a magnet.
28: It is so sweet.
24: Impressive when you open the hood.
29: It looks like a 50s diner.
30: Pretty cool.
29: I love these cars.
22: We went to the car paint shop, and they said, those are some weird colors. You never did this before. I said, well, I don't care. We want these colors, so we're going to make Scooby-Doo van.

0: That's a 1970 Challenger SE car, special edition. This one is a 1950 Dodge Power Wagon, and this one sat in a garage. It's a 1953 Cadillac, about 44,000 miles on original miles. I wish I did a video like everybody else does on the barn find stuff, but I didn't do it. Well, I always wanted a shop because I always like working on old cars, so I've always done that. It's just basically, I've never had anything like this. This was something different than what I usually do. This is what it looked like when I first got it. It looked like the Scooby-Doo van, you know, and everybody just told me that, and I just finally, you know, so I said, all right. So I told my buddy about it, and he goes, well, let's paint it. I bet you I can't even go three blocks without having at least five or six pictures already taken. You know, you got people roll down the windows, tell you compliments on it.
1: I told him I was retired. I was not interested, but he was very persistent.
0: If I'm going to do something like this, I want it done by the right people, and I think he was the right person to pick to do it.
1: And with the foot on the machine, you can't actually see where the needle is. So you got to know your machine to actually almost guess to where the needle's dropping, because almost the whole circle is covered. I'm glad I did it. Now that it's done, I'm glad it turned out that good, and he's happy with it.
0: Well, you have nice friends and good friends that'll help you out and give you good prices, because it's expensive to do one of these. It would have been a lot more if it wasn't for friends helping me out. You get people that you might pull up to, and, you know, they look like they don't really have a happy day or something like that, and then they'll turn around and they see it and they start laughing, or they throw up their thumbs and their kids are all happy. It's cool. I would really enjoy driving it.
2: Striping brings out the beauty of the car, the inner beauty of the car.
3: A hot rod or a low rider, but you got to have a little bit of pinstriping on it or you're just not right.
4: The creativity that comes from the artist's mind through his hand, through the brush, and onto his canvas is just amazing.
2: You don't even know what he's going to do until he starts to do it. You know what I mean? I wonder if he even knows what he's doing until he's there doing it himself.
3: Pinstriping is an art form on vehicles that's been around for many years. It was done on horse-drawn buggies. The wheels, they used to pinstripe the wooden wheels, the wooden carriages. That is still done today on cars. It's all freehand, and it's done with the concept of customizing and embellishing components on the vehicle, whether it's door handles or on the hood ornaments, down the body of a car to accent the body line of the car. The pinstripes accentuate that. It all works together with the custom paint jobs of cars, boats, trucks, and bikes.
5: Danny A is a good, very good pinstriper, and I'm really honored to have him do my car for me. He said, what do you want to get done? I said, well, a few accents, the front, the doors, the rear trunk came out really nice, and we had them add the name of the car, New Beginnings, to the glove box, and outstanding work on it. It makes it pop a lot nicer.
4: I took my buddy's recommendation on Danny, and I couldn't be more proud of the bike now. I get so many compliments.
2: When somebody does body lines, when somebody does a paint job, we see that that person gets intimate with the car. It's their own touch. It's their own lifestyle on there. And when you have an artist like Danny coming out there and doing it, that even brings it out even more.
3: Back in the 60s and 70s, pinstriping was very, very popular. And I actually got into pinstriping by being very interested in certain painters in the Los Angeles area. I had the opportunity to watch Walt Prey work on a car called the Gypsy Rose, which is one of the most famous lowriders that ever existed. Watching him do this car told me I could do that. So I would go to car washes and offer to pinstripe lowriders for $20 just so that I could put gas in my own lowrider. When I pinstripe a car and I see it in a magazine, I get this sense that I'm really close to that car and the person that owns it. And it's a really good satisfaction that I get out of my work. After some years of being in the pinstriping business, one of my really good customers recommended me to a special effects shop, and I was hired to do all the RoboCop costumes. I put custom paint jobs on all the costumes, and that broke it off and put me in the industry for the film. I worked for Walt Disney on many different projects, but I decided to stay with the pinstriping because I just love it to death.
6: It's all pressure points. You have to twist it in your fingers like this. Pretty cool.
3: couple years back, I met a guy named Jalopy Joe up in Ventura who had a hot rod shop. And we had this thing about, hey, let's teach some people how to pinstripe so we can further the artwork into the community. And we had about 23 to maybe 30 students each year. It's not just guys striping out here. It's females doing it. It's amazing. It's an upcoming art. It's not a dying art anymore by any means. There's a lot of youngsters that are learning this art, and they're taking off with it.
6: Still to come.
7: This is the bling bling Cadillac, the battle act, you call it. When I start putting gold on here, that blew it out the water.
6: More cool rides are coming up.
8: Jay Leno is number 38. And number 5 is Ralph Lauren. And then we're number 1. Pretty cool.
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6: 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What is true kindness? How can we help our neighbors in need? 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
11: All sorts of emotions.
12: Yeah.
6: All Good is about finding everyday people doing good in their communities.
13: So they come here and they can get their food, personal items, everything.
6: Reaching out.
14: The community has a good heart. I didn't think they would have helped me like this.
6: And putting other people first.
15: It takes them back to who they were when they weren't homeless.
6: Even on a tough day, we're here for you on All Good. The extraordinary bond we have with our pets is unlike any other. Here on Pet Project, we consider our furry friends members of the family, and we know you do, too. So we're introducing you to some of the most amazing pets we've met.
16: This is a duck I keep seeing everywhere.
6: The owners who go above and beyond to help them out.
17: I could tell it was love at first sight.
6: And the stories of resilient pets that inspire us all.
18: You see having Papa Wheelie on camera.
6: So give yourself a treat and join us on Pet Project. Everyone needs a break from their 9-to-5, and we know you don't want to spend those vacation days on the couch. So here on Out of Office, we're taking you to some of our favorite vacation spots, where the locals show us how to really relax.
19: And I could feel it when I went from one bath to the next.
6: Take in the sights.
20: You can see the mountains, the city, the trees inside of it.
6: And have some fun.
21: Yeah, punch it, Chewy.
6: So finish your last work email and join us as we go Out of Office. You're watching Localish.
7: Who would think of something like this?
6: Let's get back to the rides.
7: This is the bling bling Cadillac, the battle act, you call it. This is a water spigot. If you got doorknobs. Hey, I'm the man right here. These are candle holders. How you doing? See a picture frame? I take stuff off, put stuff on. Get my drill. Yeah, yeah, yeah. The women love this car. Stainless steel, that don't rust. You see, I like that cooking utensils. They say, you ever count all that stuff you got on your car? I said, no, I wouldn't have the idea. That's a towel rack. You put in your bathroom, put towels on it. When I start putting gold on here, that blew it out the water. That's when people really start loving this car. When I get bored or get depressed, I go out and look at the car, and then all of it goes away. Thinking about putting them right here. I see something, it'll come right to me just like that. A lot of people call me an artist. I don't see that. I don't know about no art. This is a 2000 Dodge Stratus.
10: It runs pretty good.
7: I mean, it look like a flying saucer. The kids love this car. See, it's totally different. This one is for the ladies. Used to be a Cadillac, and now say it's a Battleac. See, this going on the Cadillac next summer. That's the mother, and this is the baby. I've been living here for 75 years. I wouldn't have probably done this if it wasn't for my health. But I used to be a DJ. I used to drink a little bit, you know. And when I retired, I went buck wild, partying, having a good time. My heart gave out. Well, I had a triple heart bypass. Doctor told me I had 6 months to live. Told me I can't eat this no more. I can't do this. So I ain't had nothing else to do. I just grabbed a pot, and I was going to put it on my wheel. I said, I'm going to make my own hubcaps. And then the rest came to me. Now, where I got that idea from, I don't know. These cars are very funny to drive. So you got all that stuff on that hood. And when you turn corners, you got to know how to do it. You got to lean over. Half of the stuff, I don't even know what it is. But I know I can put it on here.
11: Goodwill. I get all this stuff there. I go around twice a week. Who would think of something like this? They mob me when I drive that. Try to outdo myself. People tell me every day, you know, you popular, you're a star. You know that? I say, yeah, I know that. They stop me in my track. I'm so used to it now, you know, so I like the way the people look at me. I get the enjoyment out of that. You know, riding down the street, I'm different. I'm happy to be living. You know, this makes me live more, you know?
12: The ride isn't over.
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29: We're number one. Pretty cool.
30: That's great fun. Brings you back to the 50s when this was a really hot car.
29: The Classic Car Trust is a nonprofit in Europe. They looked at 200 collections, and we were voted number one with the highest score. Other people called it the Nobel Prize of the collector world. Jay Leno is number 38.
31: Number five is Ralph Lauren. Rob Walton's number seven. He owns this company called Walmart. And then we're number one. Pretty cool. I'm the only guy that's from Kensington who's on that list.
30: 70 cars. All of them are in the theme of the sports racing car.
29: We have cars which were winners in sports racing competitions.
32: So I'm a racing buff. This is probably one of the only places where you're going to see as many cars with as much racing heritage and championship heritage.
33: It's a unique opportunity. It's a lot of history here.
22: It's amazing that he has so many cars that in their original race condition.
29: Basically, every car in here runs.
30: We believe that they shouldn't be statues.
29: We have found that they take on a whole new life when they're in motion.
30: And by running a car, not only can you tell the history, you hear them, they have wonderful sounds, and that is really special because it just brings the cars to life.
32: They have this pedigree. I'm more or less interested to see those cars when they put them on the lot and they really crank them up and drive them.
29: Every car has a story. The Shelby Cobra Daytona Coupe was National Historic Registry number one. We had to get a detective to find it, and then everybody was mad at us because they were looking for it and didn't find it. It was the first car that America won the world championship and finally put us on the map as an international racing champion.
0: I'm kind of anxious to see the Shelby Daytona Coupe running. Want to hear what it sounds like?
29: That's a BMW 328. It was the hottest sports car of its time. The war broke out. The Germans were invading the Netherlands, so they put it under so much hay that they figured nobody would find it. And they were right, and it wasn't discovered till the 80s. Every car in the collection has its original body and chassis. They made four of those. They made two of these. The museum is known to keep the cars in original condition, but we don't try to make them shiny because they lose a lot of their history. You wouldn't go into the Philadelphia Museum of Art and ask them what a particular painting was worth. Cost is irrelevant. They were works of art. And we're trying to get the respect of the automobile as an art object.
30: But nowadays, this whole row of cars I could not afford because they became insanely valuable. I grew up in Kensington where my dad was kind of like the local family doc. Besides making house calls together, we would do a lot of car stuff together. And he made me understand what was good and what was bad, and he had a lot of time to spend with his only son. In the 50s, there was hardly any interest in automotive history. By being that early, we could afford these cars because in the 70s, they still weren't icons like they are now. I was a neurosurgeon for almost 50 years at University of Pennsylvania.
29: The only reason I was able to have the collection is in neurosurgery, you have to stay home on weekends. If you have people in the intensive care unit, which I virtually always did, you really don't want to travel. Just gave me the time to do it, and it gave me a reason to have something exciting to look forward to on weekends.
32: First time at the doctor's museum. It's awesome.
33: Dr. Simeon's extremely knowledgeable, so you always learn something new.
1: He's more of a car guy. I like the look. Right. I like the outsides. He's more into
30: the collection could not be repeated, regardless of your economic status. Preservation of important cars was the main underlying mission.
2: My name is Robert, and I'm going to show you my 39 Pontiac Quality 6.
3: 1968 Chevy Impala.
2: 57 Bel Air. 61 Impala.
3: 1985 Buick Regal. Pancake is basically just goes up and down. The seesaw lifts up in the front, drops, and lifts up in the back.
2: It's got 10 switches. Remember my buddy that owns this shop, he put the 10 switches. But to be honest, we only wanted four.
4: We build lowriders here. I'm the only Chicagoland shop still around. Damage Chicago was actually a car club that a few of my customers ended up getting together. There were cars that either I built or I sold them rims or did something with it. And they kept pushing for a car club, and they took my shop name, and after that, that was it.
2: I bought this one about 6 years ago. It's in working progress right now. I give you a little sneak peek of it. It's going to be able to do front, back, side to side, and also three-wheel motion. It takes a little time to get the car to where you want it. You know, it takes money. But if you don't do it the way you want it, what's the point of doing it?
3: If you notice it's slanted, the roof, that's considered a fastback. I got involved with Lowrider Magazine. And I used to always read them and stuff. And I used to tell myself one day, I'm going to have me a classic car, an Impala. And here it goes.
2: I named a car that. I was hospitalized when I was 18 with a ruptured appendix. And I was watching Cheech and Chong Up in Smoke. And he pulled up with the Love Machine. I was like, man, I'm gonna name my car the Love Machine. Actually, man, they said it was a miracle child. That's what they told my parents when I was 18. I lost, I think, 62 pounds in the hospital.
5: Cheetah was like cool, dope, fresh, you know.

0: Sunday afternoon. Take a ride downtown Chicago, cruise Lakeshore Drive, Michigan Avenue, and then on the way back, we'll all stop for dinner somewhere and have dinner and then head home. Kind of like the family thing, you know? We get the wives out, the kids, picnics. Some guys take their girls. Some guys go out alone, their kids, you know? It's a good family time.
1: We like to cruise. We basically like to cruise and go to car shows.
0: There's nothing like driving a lowrider, in my opinion.
2: There's a kid growing up in Little Village. Lowriding is what actually helped me from getting in any kind of trouble. I mean, never ran with the gangs, never did drugs, nothing.
3: It just relaxes you. With the windows down, letting the cool breeze hit you, it's not about gangs, it's about family.

0: When I saw it the first day when we bought the cars, I mean, I couldn't imagine that it would ever look like this.
1: Peter Max had this grand scheme. He was going to paint these cars and auction them off at Yankee Stadium. Unfortunately, it never happened.
0: We always were asking him, what was he going to do with them? They were kind of sitting there collecting dust. One day we got a phone call and he said, do you want to buy them? And the next day we owned 36 cars.
2: Like my new car?
1: So this car overall was pretty good. The paint is actually pretty good. This is the way we found it. We didn't do any paint work on this car. The interior was a little rough. The engine, when we pulled it out, it was painted Chevy blue. We rebuilt it, painted it Chevy orange, and cleaned up quite nice. The Helen Spindlers hired me to consult on them and the shop to do the restoration work on the car. So it's been a real labor of love. I mean, I love these cars.
3: This is probably one of my favorites, as is yours.
1: The 57 is a special car. It's the third most popular year in Corvette. This is when Corvette turned the corner. It's impressive when you open the hood.
0: 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We were looking for some, you know, for a charity that had some involvement with the armed forces.
1: It's like a magnet. It looks like a 50s diner.
0: It's $3 an entry at CorvetteHeroes.com. It's bittersweet for us. We're really attached to the cars at this point. I hate to see them go, but it's for a very good cause.
2: So. Oh, my gosh. It was incredible. It's nice. It is so sweet. Wow. That's fun.
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9: Worth the Wait takes you to the front of America's longest lines to answer one question. 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This is Worth the Wait. This country is full of unusual places to see and amazing things to do. But only the locals really know where to go. On My Go To, we discover some of the strangest...
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5: We're not a homogenous group. We've got our Filipinos, we've got our Samoans, you've got your white, you've got natives here. Instead of whatever else, you know, is causing strife, you know, or causing controversy, we have to get along here.
9: People from all walks of life have ended up here in Whittier. And here we are, together.
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11: I buy the cars myself. They're like mobile art. And the kids start rocking on what they want to do. You know, you want people to recognize what you're trying to say from 2 to 92, and music is incredibly across the spectrum. This year, they picked the Rolling Stones.
12: Right now, I'm working on Ruby Tuesday.
11: These kids love the old school music. Rolling Stones have been the same folks doing it for 50 years. This is Honky Tonk Woman. This is Ruby Tuesday. There's Charlie Watts playing the drums. And then we have the 19th Nervous Breakdown, which is what I usually feel about now with an art car. We do drawings about what we think it needs to look like, album covers and getting pieces of songs and symbolizing songs. And then we try to make it resemble somewhat that.
12: We all have our own styles.
11: You just do all this?
12: And they all just kind of like mesh together.
11: Amazing. Let's do like a wad of stuff here maybe. Try to make something, it changes a little bit. This, I think, needs a bars. The design has changed a little bit. Wiring it. Avery carved all of these guitars, and he decorated all these guitars. Everything they've built. Trent is making these clouds like crazy. He's amazing with that. We got the chrome from Mancuso's Harley-Davidson. Gives us all their stock things and wrecked bikes. The tongue and all the Mick Jagger and Keith Richards are all sculpted by hand by these children. And that giant cake on top, it's from the Let It Bleed album. One student really wanted that cake on. So fine, we got the big cake on there. Noelle is just like a machine over here.
12: With having to work with so many people, we kind of become like a family.
10: It's just so much fun.
13: Yeah, this has been my thing throughout just all of the years, my one constant.
11: I like it. I like the watches. Good call.
14: Things in my life always kind of end up making time for our car.
11: We can fudge this a little bit, maybe.
14: And I don't see that not happening.
11: You're doing something creative. You're out of the scholastic setting. It's wonderful.
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0: We can do anything.
2: Marching to the beat of their own.
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2: Hats off to these ladies.
18: They stood up for what they wanted and turned the tide.
2: This is Localish Wonder Women.
19: You know what? We can do it.
20: She was born, I didn't know she was going to have Down syndrome. When I was holding her, I mean, I fast-forwarded to now, to high school, and I thought, you know, she won't go to prom, she won't do, you know, your typical teenage stuff. And here we are, she's doing cheer.
21: She's like the one that encourages the boys on the sidelines. She does like her own little chants, like, you know, and that's fun to see because she has her personality and it comes from her and within. She's just a natural cheerleader.
20: For me, not thinking that she could, she's totally blown my mind. She does so much.
22: Love the Hawaiian boys.
20: He loves the Hawaiian boys.
23: Oh, the boys. I think you really like boys, huh?
24: You were talking to other parents that were maybe in your same mindset when their kids with Down syndrome were first born. What words of like encouragement would you give to them?
20: Don't believe everything you read. Talk to parents. Talk to people involved in the Down syndrome community. Don't limit your child. And they'll show you how much they can do, and they'll show you their personality, because every single child has their own individuality, even kids with Down syndrome.
25: The Blind Goat is my very first restaurant concept. The name was chosen because I'm known as the blind cook or the blind chef. We decided to do a twist on that name, and the Blind Goat is called that way because I was born the year of the goat in Vietnamese astrology, so I am now the Blind Goat. So when I tell people what my vision is like, I describe it as though if you were to come out of a very hot shower and you looked into the steamy mirror, that's kind of what I see. So I see some shadows, I can see contrasting colors, and everything's kind of just very blurry and foggy. My restaurant is named the Blind Goat because I was born the year of the goat, like in Vietnamese astrology. Okay. Opening a restaurant is a dream of mine. It was even a dream before I was ever on MasterChef, so this is kind of like the dream culminating, you know, after winning a cooking series, after writing a New York Times best-selling cookbook. Oh yes, my dreams have come full circle. Hi, I'm Christine Ha, and you're here at my restaurant, The Blind Goat, at Bravery Chef Hall. I was born with full vision, and it wasn't until I was in my 20s when I started having inflammation in one of my optic nerves. Later that they correctly diagnosed me with something called neuromyelitis optica. My vision loss was gradual over several years in my 20s. At the time, I was in grad school for creative writing at U of H. Really just wanted a space where I didn't have to edit myself, just write about something that I was interested in. So let me write about what it's like to live as someone with a vision impairment. And I love food. I love cooking and eating. I decided to get the domain name theblindcook.com. And I just started writing about food and had recipes on there or like restaurants I would try. Producers found my blog randomly. So they reached out to me and then they said, oh, we are coming to Austin if you want to audition for a show called MasterChef.
26: Wow.
25: I thought I would just go and audition and then have a story to write about.
26: First name is?
25: My name is Christine.
26: Christine, in the history of MasterChef, we've never had a blind contestant. Welcome.
25: I kept passing the rounds of auditions, and they said, okay, you're going to come to L.A., meet the real judges like Gordon Ramsay, and I just kind of went with it.
26: One of my teaching methods with young chefs today is that we put a blindfold on them, and they understand
25: Correct.
26: The texture, the taste.
25: The whole competition, I would say, is one of the most stressful
0: yet rewarding experiences of my life. It's like pretty much like culinary boot camp, which I had the same amount of time to cook as everyone else. So I didn't really have a moment that I thought I would win up until the very moment when Gordon called my name, and I was still extremely shocked.
26: Christine.
0: I was lucky enough that Gordon Ramsay was happy to write the foreword to my cookbook called Recipes from My Home Kitchen. It was actually part of the prize of winning MasterChef. There's Vietnamese food in there that I grew up eating. There's American food in there that I grew up eating. And just all of things that I find comforting. Yeah, it's just a soft opening, so our menu is pretty limited. I think it was important for me to open in Houston at my first place because I grew up here. I know the town very well. Now it's a place that people are moving to instead of moving away.
1: I'm hoping that we still have some left because everything's been flying off the shelf.
0: It was a natural fit to open in Bravery Chef Hall. I'm surrounded by seasoned chefs that have done restaurants and been in the industry for quite a long time, so I'm being mentored by them. I think when you go through challenges in life, it really does build your character. It makes you into a stronger person and a better person if you learn how to deal with it right. It's okay to show signs of weakness, and it's okay to ask for help.
1: Devontae, how's the fish sauce going?
0: Celebrate the small victories. Just keep trying your best and surround yourself with people who are very supportive. Same thing with opening a restaurant. It's scary, but I feel like I have good people around me, good partners. So you can't do it alone. It's all about teamwork.
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4: Nice.
3: That's a good stop.
6: That's a good one.
3: That's it. I'll see you there.

0: several aspects that make this mural stand out. First of all, its monumentality. It's a celebration of the history of women's contributions throughout time.
1: The message would be that women stand tall in the face of adversity, that women show courage,

0: it up so that it wouldn't look like there was one woman's identifiable style, so that it became a unified piece.
1: So much fabric is identifiable as women's work, so we included fabric from so many parts of the globe. There's a flow of the fabric that goes throughout the walls, inside the building, and it kind of ties the imagery together. There are leaders that you could recognize. Others are more symbolic, and others are spiritual, like Yamaya and Koyoshauki.
0: We want them to be awestruck by the alternative vision of women, the non-billboard, non-exploitative image of women. In other words, the heroic, the genius, the beauty of women and their contributions to history.
2: Coming up.
3: I'm not very expressive when it comes to using my voice, but through art, there's no holding back.
2: Later.
4: A ketubah is a premarital contract. It's text married with a work of art. And it's a very, very important part of the Jewish wedding tradition.
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6: I'm Jamila Thompson. I'm 17 years old, and today we are here at the Langston Hughes Library to show off my art.
7: And you're the youngest person to have your stuff featured on these walls.
6: Yeah.
7: What is it like when you're walking up the steps to essentially what's an exhibit with all of your work?
6: It feels very invigorating and inspiring to me. I started doing art since I was like 7 years old, and it's just really an escape for me, and I'm not very expressive when it comes to using my voice. But through art, there's no holding back. Mixing colors is probably the most important part when it comes to realism. I really like drawing people. I actually usually start with the eyes, because that's my favorite part. I guess the eyes are the window to the soul. Sometimes I'll just have a painting of just an eye like that.
7: This one you said is your favorite, right?
6: Yeah, it's one of my favorites, yeah.
7: And it's your brother?
6: Yeah.
7: Now, I loved what you did with this piece.
6: Well, it's inspired by Africa and the African sunset, so I decided to make it seem like she was, like, looking out into that sunset and the sun was beaming those colors onto her face. I worked on it for, like, 90% of the day. And I missed a few reels because of that. Because I just get so into it. I didn't think anyone would, you know, want to buy my piece. But then I was surprised that someone actually did. That really was kind of what set it off for me. Then, like, so people actually do like my stuff.
7: Is it surprising to you the difference in what people kind of vacillate toward?
6: A little, but
7: I guess that's what art's for, right?
6: Yeah. It's called African State of Mind. So I was trying to show that that's what she's thinking about, like, Africa. And that's her whole culture. And there's birds here, and the bird is creating an eyelash, and the tree is stemming into her hair.
7: So it's inside of her.
6: Yeah.
7: It's who she is.
6: Yeah, it's who she is.

0: thoughtful and expressive and more comfortable with myself, actually. Art doesn't have just one distinct meaning. It can mean anything to anyone, and that's really inspiring to me.
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1: 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When you meet the people behind the art, you get to appreciate every stroke of genius. 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
1: Worth the Wait takes you to the front of America's longest lines to answer one question. Is it worth the wait? From a massive 7-pound burrito to a slice of pie that has locals going crazy, we'll let you know what's worth it and what's not. This is Worth the Wait. This country is full of unusual places to see and amazing things to do. But only the locals really know where to go. On My Go-To, we discover some of the strangest...
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14: So my name is Christina Melville, and I'm a Moco Jumbo. I want the world to know that this is something good to do, and for the 12 years I've been doing it with me growing up, I can honestly say this did keep me out of trouble. It started in Africa, and then it was brought to the Caribbean. And you see a lot in carnivals, basically all over the Caribbean. And now it was brought here to Brooklyn. I did fall many of times. And I mean, I just learned from it so I know what to do next time. It's something good to do for the youth to do. And you basically get to experience new things.
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2: In documenting African American history and documenting any history, you always have to go as far back as you can. This is from Muhammad Ali's training camp. This is my wax figure of Hank Aaron. Well, as Betty Davis famously said, buckle your seatbelt. You're going to be surprised at the ride. I like to say that collecting is God's work because it consumes me completely. We're in the garage and, you know, space is always an issue because somehow or other I have to live here. This hat could tell the whole story of the Vietnam War. I don't want to die and no white man's war. I'm a descendant of the last slave to be freed on Staten Island. We have a middle school named in honor of my grandfather, a school where I taught for a while. I always was a fan of Jackie Robinson. Jackie Robinson is the reason I started collecting. I was a fanatical Brooklyn Dodger fan, so I started going to sports shows looking for Jackie Robinson material. This is his business card and his membership card. If I couldn't find Jackie, I looked to see what else they had. So now I have documented practically the entirety of the African American experience. This medal is called the Benjamin Butler Medal. It is one of the most sought after items in the whole Civil War among collectors. I've been told that I have the world's most comprehensive collection of African American history. We're entering the Civil Rights and Civil Wrongs collection. You're going to see primary things that came out of the Civil Rights Movement. We think that the problem was only in the South, but the problem with segregation and racism was countrywide. This beautiful hotel was designed in 1943 for white guests. When it comes to segregation signs, they didn't just flash through the South. They were in the West. They were in most of the country, and they took whatever form the designer chose. You know, the famous Jewish statement, "Least we forget," that's really the essence of what documenting history is all about. When we have an item that has significance, the story ought to be told. Ku Klux Klan was a cult, but it was a cult that people were passionately committed to. Slavery is a peculiar institution, but I focus more on abolition because I like the fact that it was collaborative. And if African Americans did not have the help of abolitionists who gave up their life on the basis of a principle, I don't believe we ever would have gotten our freedom. We still would be enslaved. We cannot get away from the fact that when this country was born, when it was created, the only people here were African Americans, the Native Americans, and people from the English Commonwealth. So when you consider the length of time that African Americans have been here, they had to be creating stories. Why can't these stories be integrated into the history that they played a crucial catalytic role in creating? Well, we know that everybody has dreams, and so I have a lot of complicated dreams because the collection is complicated. I wonder if America knows that harmony can be increased by a full understanding of the role every American played in making this the great collection, the great country full of collections that it is. When people ask me what the collection is worth, I find myself chuckling and I say to myself, if Marilyn Monroe's dress is worth $5 million and Babe Ruth's drawers are worth $1,000, what is the history of a people worth? Well, Martin, we tried. I wonder who's going to take our place. America is somewhat handicapped if it doesn't fully embrace all of its people. And in doing that, you embrace all of their history, and it glorifies us all. 1619, 2019, the 400th anniversary of Africans in America, our home.
15: Still to come.
3: I heard the awful things that they had gone through, but also how healing it was to rebuild and how meaningful this gift was to them. So it was really a gift for me also.
15: You're watching Localish Wonder Women. 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
3: My whole life is about ketubas. A ketuba is a premarital contract, and it's text married with a work of art. And it's a very, very important part of the Jewish wedding tradition. It freezes that moment in time and reminds them day to day of the promises they made to each other.
22: This is what Coffee Park looked like before. This is the reality now.
23: It looks like a bomb just went off in this whole area. It's devastating.
3: After the Tubbs fire, when I drove up there and I saw just the devastation and how nothing was really left, that's when I had the idea. And I thought, oh my gosh, this must be incredibly painful to lose all your family heirlooms. And this is one that I can replace for people.

0: I remember the colors were blue, gold, and almost a greenish. It was beautiful. Yeah, we lost about 500 of our original pieces. And that was, and will always be devastating.
1: I reached out to a rabbi I knew up in Santa Rosa, and I said, do you have any congregants who lost their homes? And she said, yes, tons. So I wrote her a letter to forward on to them, and that's how word started to spread.
0: She posted something in the Jewish Community Center newspaper. I think that's how I found it. And she just asked Jewish survivors of the fire to contact her if they'd like a replacement ketubah.
1: When I had a group, a large enough group of people in Santa Rosa that I'd made ketubahs for, my husband and I drove up there and delivered them personally. You know, I heard the awful things that they had gone through, but also how healing it was to rebuild and how meaningful this gift was to them. So it was really, it was a gift for me also.
0: It reminds me of the good and the love in the world, because, I mean, that was such a thoughtful, kind thing. And we've had a lot of that since the fire. And my mom would have loved this, because this is kind of her style.
2: The only things which are really lasting are relationships, and especially something like that to mark a relationship is, I think, really important.
0: We shall be closest companions, beloveds, and partners in this union.
1: This is one of the most meaningful Jewish values to me, is tikkun olam, repairing the world. It's the Jewish value for social justice, and I just think this is such a meaningful thing that I can do to contribute.
0: I mean, there's kindness in here, and that's what we've most appreciated since the fire. Just wonderful people that have stepped up and helped.
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